0: And now your host.
1: Welcome to Seculo. We hope all of you are having a wonderful celebration of America's 250th birthday with your friends, with your family. We hope that the politics of America and the issues that the media want to make you aware of are not clouding what is a wonderful time to celebrate that we should be thankful for. We should be thanking God that He has blessed us with the opportunity to live in a nation that understands that our rights come from our Creator, that they aren't created by the government. We aren't blessed by the government with rights, that our government, for and by the people, was established to protect those God-given rights. And that's exactly what we do here at the American Center for Law and Justice. We know our foundation. We know where our rights come from, and we know that we have to fight for those. We know that not everyone agrees with us when it comes to where our rights come from, but we have a Constitution, we have a Declaration of Independence, we have these foundational documents that were so profound when they were written 250 years ago, and we are proud that we get to live in this country, and we are not ashamed that we are celebrating this milestone with our fellow Americans. As we go forward in this broadcast, you will hear from previous segments from this week, encore segments that showcase some of the work, some of the analysis, all the things that we do here at the ACLJ. And we'll be back on Monday with more live content, more analyzing what's going on in the world and what the media wants you to know and not know about how bad the country may or may not be. But for now, we're celebrating with our friends and family this wonderful nation that God has blessed us to live in. And I do want to remind you, we are in the middle now of our Liberty Drive. We just launched it. Freedom doesn't defend itself. We know this. And the ACLJ, even just yesterday, was filing a brief at the Supreme Court. We don't take much time off. Our attorneys are always hard at work, from courtrooms in local jurisdictions all the way up to the Supreme Court of the United States. We keep fighting to keep that freedom and defend that freedom and defend the God-given rights of the clients of the ACLJ and of everyone in America. Every donation during this Liberty Drive is doubled. Your gift goes twice as far to keep these freedoms alive and defended in courtrooms across this country. And if you go to ACLJ.org right now, that donation is matched, whatever you give, dollar for dollar. Just a few of the things that our attorneys are working on, even as we celebrate right now. Yesterday, we filed at the Supreme Court in St. Mary Catholic Parish in Littleton versus Roy. It's a religious liberty case that's directly relevant to our fight against Gavin Newsom's fine on Calvary Chapel, San Jose. We actually filed the amicus brief on behalf of those clients at Calvary Chapel, because it raises the same constitutional question in our petition, trying to get that fine overturned from Gavin Newsom in California. $1.2 million California is trying to take from that church. But we will continue fighting there every angle we can. That's why even when another case arises, we file when we can there. But we have a lot more ahead that we're going to tell you next week, as we celebrate this country, but also show how we continue to fight for this country and fight for our God-given rights. So if you can, if you're able, go to ACLJ.org/liberty and give a donation. Whatever you can give is doubled. Double your impact today at ACLJ.org/liberty. As I said, these following segments are analysis from the ACLJ from this week. I hope you enjoy it. But God bless you and God bless America. We'll talk to you next week.
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1: Welcome back to Seculo, and I think we're going to dive right now into Trump versus Barbara. This is the most contentious issue of the term, obviously. This was the executive order from the president that kind of redefined or defined, even in a way, because of the way it's written, the way that citizenship would be conferred on those that are born in the United States. This was trying to restrict the citizenship granted to those that are born here to parents that are not citizens of the U.S., whether they come here illegally, whether it is through a travel visa, they come here, have their child, they call it birth tourism is a term. And here's what happened. The majority of the court, which was Chief Justice Roberts, joined by Sotomayor, Kagan, Barrett, and Jackson, they affirmed that what the 14th Amendment is saying is that if you are born here, you are granted citizenship. There has been some pushback saying that the court didn't have to go that far. They could have just ruled on the executive order. So that's some of the chatter I'm hearing. But you also see how contentious even within the court it was, because you're seeing a concurrence by Justice Jackson for different reasons than what the chief wrote. You see Justice Kavanaugh concurring that the executive order must be struck down and that federal law would give them citizenship. But he's not willing to rule that the 14th Amendment's text says that.
7: He's saying if this was done through the legislative process, I may have a different decision here.
1: Exactly. Then you have a dissent by Justice Thomas, who was joined by Justice Gorsuch, a dissent by Justice Alito, another dissent by Justice Gorsuch. So you're seeing a lot of different opinions and a lot of different reasons for not agreeing with this. Here's a key takeaway. This is from our attorneys, because we have a wonderful team here that as soon, not only are they working on their cases, Jordan, but as soon as these comes down, they're writing memos for us. They're giving us the analysis as well. This is a key takeaway from Nathan, who wrote this for us. It's a 6-3 outcome affirming broad birthright citizenship, but the court is sharply divided on the why. Five justices read the clause as adopting the traditional soil rule with almost no exception, so being born on American soil, while three insist on a narrower domicile plus exclusive allegiance test. That would be the minority that dissented in this. This split will shape future fights over immigration enforcement and any congressional attempts to limit birthright citizenship. So right there, one, and this is something I said yesterday, Jordan, that when you see the left try to attack the Supreme Court as being packed by Trump, or they need to expand the court so they can get their way. The fact that we are getting decisions that may not make everyone happy
7: shows that
1: it's working.
7: This is the difference, folks, between Republican and Democrat judicial nominees. And when I say that, I mean it's not the nominees themselves who are, I'm placing that partisan role, but when they are nominated by Republican or Democrat.

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2: Go into the issue of girls and boys sports. And it aligns very closely with what you'd think politically. Not necessarily what's rational or legal, but it's like, you know what? Because the politics of those who nominated me support this issue, even though they may not be legal scholars.
3: Right.
2: I'm going to figure out a way to get there for them, and I will be that dissenting voice if I have to. So on the same day, you can have the boys banned from participating in girls' sports, which is a decision I think most Americans agree with, right and left, if you're actually telling the truth. And it's less and less places where people feel comfortable doing that.
3: Right.
2: So then you get to birthright citizenship, a little bit more complicated. So does this line and how it's interpreted, is it going to hold? As of now, it's going to hold. I think if you were at that oral argument, I was. It was extremely complicated, which is why I think, Will, you've got all these opinions and different dissents coming out. Is it over? Maybe for now, but not necessarily for the future, because there were so many different views about why it was right or why it was wrong. And then, of course, you look at these cases. Will, you go through every one of them. On the EOs, on the ability to appoint and get rid of these, this was yesterday, of course, the Labor Relations Board versus the Fed, all right. of that. I mean, we are in an interesting point at the U.S. Supreme Court where, yes, there have been cases that have increased presidential power. At the same time, the same court has issued opinions that actually pull back on some of the power that they just created in a case that was announced, you know, just moments before.
3: Right. Yeah, exactly. When you looked at, there was almost some confusion. And yeah, like, within you had
2: this board member, but not that board member.
3: Yeah, the FTC versus the Fed. Right. Yeah.
2: Is that really going to stand long term? That remains to be seen. And they were able to kick the can a little on that case because they said, well, there was no hearing on the misconduct. So right. at least have the misconduct hearing and then see what happens. But they also said it wouldn't necessarily be barred by this. So I think, again, the court is going in a direction that I think most people philosophically understand, but the left is going to make every one of these out of politics. You know, it's a huge loss for President Trump on the executive order. But the interesting thing about the executive order is if you go to that Kavanaugh kind of phrasing there, it's saying this might not have been the best route
3: right.
2: to do it. I am not holding today that you can't do it. And it doesn't necessarily need a constitutional change. Now, we have an aging court right now, so we believe we will see shifts in the court in the next few years, and that will, of course, depend on how that court shifts, will depend on who is the president of the United States. And again, it is frustrating to be on the side where, unfortunately, we can't just say, well, this case, 99% of our people, our justices are going to vote this way, and occasionally you get thrown off. We are in the intellectually honest party, where right. people who believe the same basic principles can still get to a different opinion using the same analysis. And I think we respect that in the United States. It can be frustrating. Sure, I absolutely get that. But that is what you do when you have intellectual honesty. And that's what the left is lacking.
3: Well, and once again, intellectual honesty, even media honesty. We saw something today that was quite unique. And Rob is in South Carolina. We're going to get to you in the next segment. So hold on there, Rob. But if you want to call and have questions about these opinions, call us at 1-800-684-3110. We'll break it down for you, and we'll try to answer any question you may have on the way that the court ruled. But when you start to look at also the media, Nina Totenberg, who's normally actually very good with her sourcing at the Supreme Court. She's the legal analyst and journalist at NPR, has been there a long time. Normally, yeah. if she's printing something, then she's got very good sourcing. NPR ran and published that Justice Alito was retiring from the Supreme Court. There's the headline if you're watching. It says, Justice Samuel Alito, who wrote the opinion overturning Roe versus Wade, retires. Moments later, NPR had to retract that story.

0: And this is what it looked like if you went to that page. So if people tried to share the link, editor's note, NPR retracts the story. Jordan, we still may see an Alito retirement because Nina Totenberg normally wouldn't have written that unless she had sourcing that at least led her to believe it was very close to being true. They obviously had a story ready to publish.
1: Yes.
0: It has not happened yet. But once again, that's the media trying to get out ahead of stuff.
1: And unfortunately, this is because of the media cycle. There's a number of those stories already ready to go. Even if people passing away sometimes, they have the block print ready to go based off of just so that they can rush to the media and then kind of fill in the parts. Does this mean that it's not going to happen? Absolutely not. What it does mean is that someone made a phone call and said, I did not say to run this. It could have been her.
0: Right.
1: Or it could have been from the Supreme Court and called and said, there's been no planned announcement yet, and you need to make clear that this is wrong. That, does that mean that tomorrow or Monday, Justice Alito may announce something? No, of course not. He can do that whenever he wants. Could be this afternoon. But it was a very kind of bizarre, again, to a day that was already busy enough to throw that wrench in. Was unnecessary, by the way, by the media. It's not like they needed help getting clicks right now. You've got probably more clicks on SCOTUS because it covers so many different issues today, from birthright citizenship to the presidential power yesterday. All of these issues all together. Again, Will, I think, you know, for those who watch the Supreme Court, it's been a very interesting morning.
0: That's right. And we're going to take your phone calls in the next segment on this and break down this Federal Election Commission case when we come back on Seculo.
2: We've witnessed monumental legal victories from defending the 14th Amendment and protecting our sacred American right to vote, the overturning of Roe v. Wade, and standing up for the religious liberty of our kids and seniors. But even with the many historic wins we've achieved, the battle is far from over. The attacks on our constitutionally protected rights persist. Countless unborn babies remain in jeopardy, and across the globe, innocent Christians are being targeted and killed across this country and around the world. This fight isn't just the ACLJ's, it's all of ours. It belongs to every American who wants to preserve the values and beliefs on which this nation was founded. None of the victories we've won would have been possible without the unwavering support of ACLJ members and ACLJ champions. It's been an honor to fight for you all these years. 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
0: Welcome back to Seculo. Will Haynes here, joined by Jordan Seculo in studio, and we're breaking down these opinions from the Supreme Court. I briefly want to go over this before we get to phone calls, because this is something that the ACLJ filed in, and it's a NRSC versus the Federal Election Commission. And what this does is it challenged rulings that from the FEC that were put in place to limit how much a political party, so if you are a candidate that is running for office under a political party, Republican, Democrat, even independent, it limited how much that party that you are running for office under can coordinate with you on ad spends, on buying advertisements. I know people love a good political ad, so this is going to get people fired up. But when you look at it, it is a First Amendment issue. Is putting guardrails and things on the First Amendment, which are not in the text of the Constitution. And I think a lot of this, when you look at it, it's important, even if you don't love political campaign ads, or you're like, I don't know if I want the parties to be able to spend more. If the FEC, a part of the executive branch, without legislation, can limit your speech or a party speech or any, if they can start limiting First Amendment rights, whether it be for a party or a candidate, then you can start to see other executive branch entities, bureaucracies, find ways to limit freedom of speech on their own terms. And I think so when you look at this, it's not just even about spending money in campaign ads. It is truly a First Amendment issue. And when the ACLJ is able to file in these things, it is to uphold and support the First Amendment first and foremost.
1: Yes, and let me just be clear to people. The Supreme Court has had a history going back into the 70s that political speech includes financial moves, because that's a way you can speak on behalf in support of a candidate. So you taking your own resources, or an entity taking its own resources to get behind a candidate, is a way for that speech can actually be conducted. That it's not just the symbolism of you've got to be on the street corner or the bumper sticker, but they're saying it's similar to the bumper sticker. It's similar to going door to door, because you're providing resources of your own to the candidates and political parties that you prefer. I will walk you back to 2004, first time I worked in a presidential election where a lot of these big restrictions kick in because you're dealing in all 50 states. And so for the first part of the year, I remember the fundraising team, finance team, as it'll often be called, this was Bush Cheney reelect 2004, was in the same office with us from the political team. Then about, and it was because of deadlines, there were like those 90-day things, 6 months things, that the finance team, for the most part, moved next door. It had a different name. It was like Bush Cheney 04 Victory Fund.
0: Right.
1: And so you would have these funds set up. They would then be in charge of fundraising. We would still be producing content, but it would be that content that you could pull offline and make into your own videos, make it, and they were unrestricted, so they did not have to follow the restricted fundraising rules that federal candidates have, what, the $2,600, $2,700 you could do for both the one for the primary and again for the general. So it's closer to almost $6,000 per individual. And you could make that donation at one time. But then they split off. And so it created this whole industry of all of these separate types of groups to be able to raise money, but then not coordinate. And what the Supreme Court said today is that if, again, these are all people coming together, and again, using their rights, using their financial ability to speak into the political process, and you can speak into the political process by providing the candidate of your choice enough resources so that their speech is amplified. That could be through online. That could be through ads. It could be through traditional advertising. It could be through T-shirts and hats and bumper stickers or events. But in a sense, all of that is speech, and speech is so protected in the United States that when you're spending your money, the government shouldn't be able to tell you, well, if you donate to this group, they can only spend it to this far. It's different than vote, you know, than actually supporting for the candidate. It was also a joke. Okay, right. I mean, this whole idea is we were playing with smoke and mirrors that I think always made many of us in the political side slightly uncomfortable. Maybe the election law attorneys liked it more than
0: right.
1: Those, because you were constantly having to get approvals over sometimes very mundane spending because you were worried about the penalties and even criminal penalties that could arise out of a mistake in whose money was spent to do what activity.
0: I think we should go ahead and take this call. We've got about 3.5 minutes left in this segment. This is Rob calling from South Carolina. Maybe it'll encourage you to call as well if you have questions about some of these opinions that came out of the Supreme Court today. Rob, you're on Seculo. Go ahead.
6: Yeah, can you hear me?
0: We got you, Rob. Go ahead.
6: Okay. On the birthright citizenship,
0: yep.
6: What constitutes subject to jurisdiction, and then what constitutes allegiance to the United States?
0: Okay, so what the big hinge question here in the 14th Amendment is that question you're asking. It says all persons born or naturalized in the United States and subject to the jurisdiction thereof are citizens of the United States and the state wherein they reside. That is the text of the 14th Amendment. And what the Supreme Court ruled was that in this, and it's a lengthy opinion by the Chief Justice, that effectively that phrase, if you are born here, you are subject to the jurisdiction thereof. That obviously is what the issue with some of the dissents are still arguing, that saying they disagree with that. But this is the majority held, Rob, that the citizenship clause guarantees birthright citizenship to nearly all children born in the United States, including those whose parents are unlawfully or temporarily present, because it incorporates the common law rule of jus soli without a domicile requirement. And the quote, subject to the jurisdiction thereof, means full territorial power rather than exclusive allegiance or permanent residence. So that is what the Supreme Court argued in their majority opinion. That's what they held, rather. That's the answer to your question. I know you also said to the screener, how could they rule in favor of birthright citizenship when people that are applying for citizenship have to prove their allegiance to the United States? That's a different test. Right. That is a naturalization process, which is through a different process that is set up legislatively that the government can naturalize someone to be a citizen.
1: Right. That would
0: but completely
1: be,
0: different argument because right. even
1: those would be people who are not have birthright citizenship.
0: And if you are born here to American citizens, so take out even the argument of that here, you get citizenship without proving your allegiance to the United States if you are born naturally right. to citizens of the United States. So two different processes.
1: Yeah, and so it's been an expansion of, and really a clarification of what it means who can receive a birthright citizenship. There are still some exceptions within this, foreign diplomats, children, and things like that. But the idea, and I knew this all along too, which was likely, is that it's one thing to punish the parents of illegal immigrant children who were born here because they decided to break the law, but the child had no say in that, and then they end up born in America, and so where should their citizenship fall when it was really not them that were breaking the law, but their parents? So, I mean, it was a complicated case. It's one I think we'll keep looking at as well, but for now, that's been settled. As Will said, it is different. It is very different.
0: And we will be back with more on Seculo. 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
0: Welcome to Seculo. We hope all of you are having a wonderful celebration of America's 250th birthday with your friends, with your family. We hope that the politics of America and the issues that the media want to make you aware of are not clouding what is a wonderful time to celebrate that we should be thankful for. We should be thanking God that He has blessed us with the opportunity to live in a nation that understands that our rights come from our Creator, that they aren't created by the government. We aren't blessed by the government with rights, that our government, for and by the people, was established to protect those God-given rights. And that's exactly what we do here at the American Center for Law and Justice. We know our foundation. We know where our rights come from, and we know that we have to fight for those. We know that not everyone agrees with us when it comes to where our rights come from, but we have a Constitution. We have a Declaration of Independence. We have these foundational documents that were so profound when they were written 250 years ago. And we are proud that we get to live in this country. And we are not ashamed that we are celebrating this milestone with our fellow Americans. As we go forward in this broadcast, you will hear from previous segments from this week, encore segments, that showcase some of the work, some of the analysis, all the things that we do here at the ACLJ. And we'll be back on Monday with more live content, more analyzing what's going on in the world and what the media wants you to know and not know about how bad the country may or may not be. But for now, we're celebrating with our friends and family this wonderful nation that God has blessed us to live in. And I do want to remind you, we are in the middle now of our Liberty Drive. We just launched it. Freedom doesn't defend itself. We know this. And the ACLJ, even just yesterday, was filing a brief at the Supreme Court. We don't take much time off. Our attorneys are always hard at work, from courtrooms in local jurisdictions all the way up to the Supreme Court of the United States. We keep fighting to keep that freedom and defend that freedom and defend the God-given rights of the clients of the ACLJ and of everyone in America. Every donation during this Liberty Drive is doubled. Your gift goes twice as far to keep these freedoms alive and defended in courtrooms across this country. And if you go to ACLJ.org right now, that donation is matched, whatever you give, dollar for dollar. Just a few of the things that our attorneys are working on, even as we celebrate right now. Yesterday, we filed at the Supreme Court in St. Mary Catholic Parish in Littleton versus Roy. It's a religious liberty case that's directly relevant to our fight against Gavin Newsom's fine on Calvary Chapel, San Jose. We actually filed the amicus brief on behalf of those clients at Calvary Chapel, because it raises the same constitutional question in our petition, trying to get that fine overturned from Gavin Newsom, California. $1.2 million California is trying to take from that church. But we will continue fighting there every angle we can. That's why even when another case arises, we file when we can there. But we have a lot more ahead that we're going to tell you next week, as we celebrate this country, but also show how we continue to fight for this country and fight for our God-given rights. So if you can, if you're able, go to ACLJ.org/liberty and give a donation. Whatever you can give is doubled. Double your impact today at ACLJ.org/liberty. As I said, these following segments are analysis from the ACLJ from this week. I hope you enjoy it. But God bless you and God bless America. We'll talk to you next week.
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0: Seculo, Will Haynes in studio, Jordan Seculo as well, and we are joined right now by Rick Grinnell on this holiday week as we head towards the 250th birthday of these United States. We also have to start off that week with, you know, some contention around rulings at the Supreme Court. What's more American than disagreeing on policy and things of that nature? But Rick, I did want to bring this to you because you're my favorite person to try to make you explain why the media is the way they are. But we had this earlier. They are so excited. The NPR, they ran as soon as all these opinions are out with a story from Nina Totenberg, who normally has good sourcing, and published that Justice Alito is retiring. And they immediately had to retract that story. They published a headline, Justice Samuel Alito, who wrote the opinion overturning Roe versus Wade, retires. Byline, Nina Totenberg. Immediately retracted the story saying, editor's note, NPR retracts this story. Why is it so hard to just do your job these days?
1: Look, someone like Nina Totenberg, who had a lock on the Supreme Court reporting for a very long time, she's very upset that there are new people that are watching, and that these are people that are not famous. They're people in and around the Supreme Court on Twitter who have better sources. And so she is rushing to be first on big stories because she's trying to maintain her grip. But I think that she fell behind a long time ago. And this is just the latest in her inability to get the truth. Remember, she's been one of the leading journalists that when we had the leak from, I think, a year or two ago, that came out of the Supreme Court right before a very hot political ruling. She's the one who immediately went and tried to cover up the people who were leaking against Supreme Court justices. And I don't really care what the issue is out of the Supreme Court. We need to have people who work at the Supreme Court who don't have an agenda, who are leaking pieces of information to make themselves look good. Now, this is clearly somebody that Nina relies on inside the Supreme Court that she thinks is in the know. But once again, I think her sources are partisan and not very reliable, and she's listening to them and pretending like they are reliable.
0: Well, and once again, I go back to what you said about how there are these individuals that are in media that became what they thought were the kings and queens of media, that they owned it all. Nina Totenberg, obviously, for a long time, was probably the most reliable source on things Supreme Court. She built that legacy media style reporting that is no longer where you're going to get the best reporting anymore. And you even see today, as this talk with Skydance potentially merging with Warner Brothers and CNN, which would be absorbed into this organization, where you've already seen the havoc at CBS because they're so upset about someone like Barry Weiss, who left the New York Times not because she was conservative, but because she was audacious enough to allow conservative voices in the opinion section, you know, kind of her job, having differing opinions, left there. Now the editor-in-chief at CBS News would be over CNN if that deal goes through. You have legacy, but people who think they are the king of all media. Anderson Cooper saying he would not work for someone like that. What are your thoughts on that, Rick?
1: Look, we have these reporters who have become so ego-driven that they think that they're the bosses, right? So you have Anderson Cooper who says, well, I wouldn't want to work for somebody that the new owner would bring in. Okay, well, then don't work for them, but that means you're going to go find a new job because you don't get to decide that. But we have a whole group of media people who think that they get to decide that. They think they're in control of the media. They think that they're in control of the media outlet. And we've seen that at the Washington Post, where reporters who are let go are furious. But then when you peel back the layers, you realize that they were let go because financially the paper is doing very poorly. And so business leaders have to make business choices. But it's running up against the egos of the media, and we see it every single day. There is a new example of the hubris that the media are pushing forward.
0: There is actually an update to the story that I first asked you about, the NPR Nina Totenberg story. This is from the editor-in-chief, Tommy Evans, at NPR. And this is a statement on that retraction. It says, due to a misunderstanding, NPR Supreme Court and legal affairs correspondent Nina Totenberg incorrectly reported that Justice Samuel Alito had retired. Neither Justice Alito nor the Supreme Court Public Information Office has announced his retirement. As soon as that error was realized, the story was retracted and removed from NPR's website, and an on-air correction was broadcast. We regret the error and any confusion this may have caused. This afternoon, Ms. Totenberg will appear on All Things Considered to explain what happened. She has reached out to Justice Alito to apologize. That is telling to me that this wasn't an error. Like many times news organizations have a retirement story ready to go, an obituary ready to go for celebrities that are out there that are getting up there in age, things of that nature. This wasn't an intern or someone that accidentally hit publish. Nina Totenberg fully believed he was retiring when this story went up. That changes a lot, especially about someone who is so historically trustworthy about the court.
1: Well, let's be honest. What this really shows is that there is no editor process checking these egos, because Nina Totenberg is allowed to hear from a source or from somebody and immediately report it. And there's no one slowing down the process to say, can we double check this information? It seems like a big story. She is allowed to go public with information without going through an editor. That's quite shocking.
0: Very telling about the state of NPR News, as you say, that the editorial process, the basic editorial process, is not being followed there. Once again, it says due to a misunderstanding. We're going to maybe find out from Nina Totenberg on All Things Consider explaining this, but was this misunderstanding just a staffer or a clerk at the court saying, I really wish Alito would retire? I mean, what other kind of misunderstanding could there be? Rick, thank you so much for joining us today. We'll have you on a little bit later in the week as well. And break down whatever else is coming at us this week. But folks, it is a holiday week. I know a lot of you are already probably celebrating the 4th of July. It's such a wonderful time of year, every year in the United States, but this year even more than most, just because we celebrate this 250th anniversary of the Declaration of Independence. As we look forward, I know we have a lot of great content coming out for you in this month of July. You're not going to want to miss. We appreciate those of you that are with us today, that are watching, that are getting this breakdown. A lot of people, especially with a short week, like to take off and go ahead and start that celebration. And I applaud that. I love that we can live in a country where we have the freedom to do that. But if you're watching today, go ahead and subscribe to the channel. If you aren't already, give it a like, comment where you're watching from, or any question in the chat. I appreciate that as well. But we will be back with more of your phone calls. You can join us as well, 1-800-684-3110. Rhonda, David, and Janice, don't go anywhere. We're taking you in the next segment. But I do want to encourage you as we wrap up the month here. It's crazy that tomorrow is July 1st, that we are already more than halfway through with this year, and we get to start really focusing on that celebration of the 250th. We know, as Benjamin Franklin said, it's a republic if you can keep it. And part of the work of the ACLJ is ensuring that we can keep it. That is why we fight so vigorously for our clients when their rights are violated. It's also why we will give you a nuanced breakdown of Supreme Court opinions that you may not agree with, we may not agree with, but we're going to talk about it. We're going to talk about the nuance that exists. And we're also going to tell you why this isn't the end of the country if you disagree with a Supreme Court opinion. In fact, it shows you that the Supreme Court is working and doesn't need to be packed, expanded, term limits like the left wants if they get their way in the next election cycles. It's working the way it was designed. You're not going to agree with everything in this country. But that is the beauty of this country, is that you have the freedom to not agree. You have the freedom to be upset. You have the freedom to speak your mind. That's unique about this country. Not even some of our greatest allies can you get away with speaking your mind anymore without being threatened or being put in jail. What a great place it is. Support the work of the ACLJ as we fight to continue to protect this republic. Go to ACLJ.org today.
2: 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The attacks on our constitutionally protected rights persist. 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
0: Welcome back to Seculo, final segment of the broadcast. We're going to go ahead and take your phone calls. Rhonda has been on hold the longest. Rhonda, you're on Seculo. Go ahead.
6: Thank you. I am thinking about the birthright citizenship. Excuse me. That is for a child that is born here, correct?
0: Correct.
7: Yes.
6: Okay, so in that being the case, why is it that the parents automatically get to stay? They have a baby. They should be sent back to wherever they come from. And if they want to take the baby with them, fine. If they want to leave it him, there's a lot of people that would love to have a newborn baby.
0: Rhonda, so one thing I do want to differentiate, that nothing in this opinion speaks to that. Right. Some of even the concern with the executive order, it was as it was written, was that some of the people that are getting citizenship by being born here are not even staying here. That these are parents that they call it birth tourism. They come to the United States.
7: They get the citizenship
0: and then go back to their country. That is part of what President Trump was concerned with. So it wasn't just people that are here illegally and have a child and then are using that as an excuse to get to remain here. In reality, there are many different ways that that is handled. And a lot of times it depends on the prosecutorial discretion of the administration that is in office. So there are those that, yeah, you get the choice. You can be, you're being deported, right, even though you can take your American citizen child with you. Depending on the administration, there are those, obviously, they could opt to try and place that child into foster care or some of that, or if there's family that is here legally.
7: Yeah.
0: This also could apply to many different scenarios.
7: Yeah, I would point out green card holders. You know, you could have long-term permits here in the United States that are not exactly citizenship, but are as close as possible without becoming citizenship. And though that was a question here, too, is what about those children who are
0: permanent
7: born here,
0: residents,
7: yeah, long-term permanent residents,
0: right,
7: and even some of the short-term residents, because short-term residents still can reapply and can stay here for most of their life. So the second part of this question was not just parents who were here and entered illegally at some point, but what about parents who are here legally but are not yet U.S. citizens but have these permanent or semi-permanent or short-term legal documents that allow them to be in the United States. And what this case held today is that they also, those children also can take part in a birthright citizenship. So it's not saying the only people that benefit from this are those who crossed over illegally and their children. It's also those who, if they decide they'd want to, who have either the long-term permanent residency or short-term residency here, that they have to do more reapplications, that their children also can be U.S. citizens by birth.
0: Let's go ahead and go to another call. Janice is calling on line 3 from Massachusetts. Janice, you're on Seculo.
8: Yes, I did a lot of research into what was discussed in Congress at the time that they were discussing it to figure out what they meant by the language. And it was clear to me that they meant allegiance. And in fact, there was a direct quote from Senator Howard when someone was concerned it would apply to Indians, where he said, "Does not apply to Indians, foreigners, aliens, or foreign ministers." And there's nothing new in the 14th Amendment that was not in the Civil Rights Act of 1866. And I looked up that. They use the language instead of subject to the jurisdiction, they say not subject to any foreign power. And so I'm just wondering, it didn't seem like the Supreme Court was interested in what was the original intent. And I'm just wondering why.
0: Janice, here's, I would disagree with you a little bit there. And you don't have to agree with the opinion, but I mean, it's not a short opinion. And it does go through
7: one answer to it. I mean, you've got a lot of different answers getting to the same result, but a lot of different reasoning to get there.
0: And I think part of the problem too, and if you're a textualist, you are looking at the text of the amendment. All persons born or naturalized in the United States and subject to the jurisdiction thereof are citizens of the United States and of the state wherein they reside. As someone who loves conservative jurisprudence, you look at the text in the vein of Justice Scalia. You deal with the words that you have. And a lot of times it is a more progressive jurisprudence if you're trying to figure out what someone would have meant in the modern day.
7: You're right.
0: And that's where you're starting to get into concerning arguments with the Second Amendment or the First Amendment, where, well, they didn't know back then that someone could fly and have a baby and go back. So
7: yeah.
0: I think it is, as a conservative, even if you don't agree with it, you do have to sometimes look at it and be like, okay, are they interpreting even the words they have, not just what they think the people would have thought about the current situation, and even contemporaneous things that they're saying. One senator may say the same thing about that language and another one may say the different. That doesn't necessarily mean that you can fully rely on what one individual said.
7: Exactly.
0: But yes, once again, it's a complex issue. And as we said, even the dissenters are dissenting for different reasons. Let's go ahead and go. Well, and you also said the weight of the context of the 14th Amendment. Even the context of saying it was only to protect those that were born in the United States that were former slaves or the children of former slaves, if that was the only meaning, they could have been more precise in their wording, and they weren't. They were not more precise about it only applying to one category. So it's a difficult issue, and obviously the court struggled with it to some degree as well.
7: Too. Unlike many parts of the Constitution, which are very clear when it comes to that, we still fight about it. What is free speech? What is too much religion in public life or not enough? What's discriminatory and religious? What does it mean for the to have a free press? All of those things. Petitioning your government for redress of grievances, and also laws on permits to have protests. And there's always these kind of tensions.
0: Right.
7: And I think that when you look back, there are sometimes you can look back at just the text and it's very clear. And you can say, okay, I knew how they wrote this then and it still works today. This is one of those provisions that was really easy to understand 200 years plus years ago.
0: Right.
7: It's one now that there's still a lot of gray areas. And that's why even though the executive order fell today, there wasn't a lot of unity on the Supreme Court about why. So they all had different reasons, got to the same conclusion, but it just points to the fact that this is one of those few areas in the Constitution that is still very difficult to figure out if there's only one way to read it. And I think it's impossible to say, yes, there is, but we do have now something to kind of build on, at least for the future, at least for the next couple of decades, maybe less, maybe more, to understand how that process is going to work. Because states are going to have to put in, the federal government's going to have to put in to figure this out. And so we will see how all that comes together. That's why these cases are all so big when you're coming into election season.
0: That's right. David on line two, I'm sorry we didn't get to you, but I will quickly, he said, has anyone defined natural born citizen? This is obviously talking about who's eligible to run for president.
7: I mean, to an extent.
0: Right. And I'm sure those arguments will continue. We will talk more about it tomorrow on Seculo. Don't go away. If you want to call back, David, tomorrow, we'll try to get to you early on. But thank you so much for being engaged today. Folks, we are last day of June. We could use your help to continue the work of the ACLJ. 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And we've got a lot of fun stuff ahead in July as we celebrate the 250th anniversary of these United States.
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11: News this hour from Town Hall. I'm Keith Peters in Washington. The top Republican in Congress says Americans need to be concerned about a radical ideology that Democrats seem to be embracing. On the Salem News program this week on Capitol Hill with Tony Perkins, House Speaker Mike Johnson says the country is facing an unprecedented threat.
12: And what we've seen in recent months is many Mamdanis have popped up all around the country running for Congress. For a while, Tony, everybody just kind of waved that off and said, oh, that was a New York City anomaly. No, sir. It's everywhere. And we've got to confront it. We've got to take it very seriously. And we have to vanquish that, because the ideas and proposals that these candidates would bring to Congress is frightening stuff.
11: He urges Republicans to defend America and capitalism and to turn out in big numbers during the midterms this November. Speaker Johnson's full interview will be heard when This Week on Capitol Hill is broadcast beginning at 10 a.m. Eastern Time Saturday on the Salem News Channel. All sorts of patriotic events are scheduled for the 4th of July on the National Mall in Washington, D.C. Correspondent Laura Winters has a preview.
13: The epic July 4th Salute to America celebration will include thousands of fireworks and military flyovers. The president scheduled to speak Saturday night as the nation's capital hosts thousands of tourists from across the country and the world. In the afternoon, folks will be treated to one of NASA's supersonic F-5 light fighter jets flying in the sky. Also on the schedule, the Blue Angels, the Thunderbirds, F-35 stealth fighters, U.S. Coast Guard helicopters, and a B-1 stealth bomber. Trump's new Air Force One, also scheduled to make a pass over the crowd. Laura Winters reporting.
11: Across much of the country, extreme heat is a concern this holiday weekend. Philadelphia canceled its Salute to Independence parade. 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
11: A settlement is reached in an egg price fixing case.
15: The U.S. Justice Department has reached a settlement with three egg producers who were accused of colluding for some 23 years to raise prices. That includes last year when eggs reached a record high of $6.23 per dozen. In the agreement, Calmain Foods, Versova, and Hickman's Egg Ranch will pay $3.3 million to be distributed to states, donate 53 million eggs to food banks and nonprofits, adopt antitrust compliance programs, and not communicate with competitors on prices and bidding strategies. None of the companies admit to manipulating the market. I'm Donna Warder.
11: A California farmer has been giving away free nectarines this week amid a legal dispute with a food market and distributing company, claiming exclusive rights over the variety of white nectarine that he grows. News and analysis at townhall.com. From Washington, I'm Keith Peters. The rush is on across Venezuela's north coast to identify loved ones before it's too late.
16: At least nearly 2,300 people died in the deadly earthquakes last week. The country is overwhelmed with bodies that officials are struggling to collect, identify, and preserve. Many fear mass graves are coming as they search for the bodies of loved ones who died in the earthquakes. Those tremors struck the South American nation on June 24th.
11: That's correspondent Andrew Stewart reporting. Thousands are still missing from the earthquakes. A man with a Tibetan flag in front of the United Nations headquarters in New York set himself on fire and died. Law enforcement responded Thursday evening to a 911 call. The New York Police Department says they found a 52-year-old man with severe burns throughout his body. Police say the man was taken to the hospital and later pronounced dead. More on these stories at townhall.com.
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20: Welcome to the Andrea Kaye Show. She's blonde, 5'2", and 102 pounds of dynamite in a dress. Here she is, Andrea.

Welcome to tonight's Andrea Kay Show. On this Friday Eve edition of the Andrea Kay Show, going into 4th of July. Already having some celebration here in the studio. America. That voice that I'm sure you're all very familiar with was DJ Carrot Sticks. Proudly waving the American flag while proudly displaying his Bucky's 250th anniversary t-shirt. All compliments to Cajun Troop. We just love you so much. We love this country so much. And I love, love, love you, Andrea Kay Show friends and family out there who share this time with me every day. Do not forget, I'm just going to put it right out there up front of the show, okay? I'm going to continue to remind you guys throughout it, though. Today is, of course, tomorrow is our, everybody is off. We're not here at the station because that's the day off to celebrate the national holiday, which is Saturday. And then I have the entire next week off. I will be back Monday the 13th, live at 6 a.m. Pacific time, right here on The Answer San Diego. So let's enjoy this next 2 hours that we have together. We are streaming live right now on X. Post your comments there on X about anything that you want, including how I would love to hear how you guys are celebrating the 250th anniversary of this amazing country. I hear 250th. I said this the other day. That's a big number, but not really in terms of a nation, particularly when you think of everything that we have accomplished and what we've done. Email me at AndreaKayShow.com. 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We're streaming live right now on X. This is also my last day with this guy because he's too bougie. He's just too important to get up at 4 a.m. and come in and do the Andrea Kay Show. So to producer Joe, his Jonas, it's not goodbye. It's just till next time I see you after you've slept in till 10 a.m. But thank you, though. It's been super fun and just a great honor to work with someone. You guys don't know him. He remains a mystery, but let me tell you, it's obvious what a patriot he is and what a good friend he is to me and to this show. And we just appreciate you so much. Now is the time for us to really be appreciating this country and what it was founded on, and to celebrate it beyond just the huge, which is my favorite on 4th of July, is barbecue is not my number one food choice, because it's got to be really well done. And I grew up in a household where mama knew how to make some banging chicken and dumplings and some red beans and rice, but mama couldn't

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2: First of its kind, not on the basis of a king or rulers, but on a representative government that didn't guarantee you a dang thing. In fact, by the time the Declaration of Independence and our Constitution came about, they had already tried communism in this. Did y'all know that? Did y'all know in the colonies? They had already tried socialism and communism. You know, it didn't work, did it? It didn't work because communism, socialism, pick your ism, rewards the lazy. It rewards the worst of human nature until it destroys humans. And the free market, the Constitution free market system that was set up by our founders rewards the best of human nature. Nothing is guaranteed to you. Not a doctor's appointment, not a piece of food, not a roof over your head. But in this free market and individual liberty system, if you were willing to work hard enough for it, you could achieve it. And ever since that time, they've been trying to get us back to socialism. And there has never been a time that it's ever been not only a possibility, but it's already taken root. It's already here. And not last week or so, gosh, has it just been a week since Mamdani and his endorsed Islamo-commie candidates won, and everybody was like, oh, the Mamdani effect. And even when Mamdani got elected in New York, or even when he was running, everybody was like, okay, oh, forget New York. If New York wants to be dumb enough to do that, that's the kind of mindset that hopefully has been smacked out of the brains of so-called conservatives, to try to ignore it, to try to act like, oh, that's just a one-off. It's not. They're getting elected all across this country. Democrat Ro Khanna, who is also not just a Democrat, he's besties with Thomas Massehole. He said this after the latest Islamo-commie, who was born in Ethiopia, after she was elected by the Democrats. She won the Democrat primary in Colorado.
3: Yesterday was a big night for progressives. Colorado shows a new generation of progressives like Milad are building a new and bold Democratic Party. It's time for the old guard to step aside.
2: Yeah. Everybody's talking about, is this the Democrats, you know, Tea Party moment? I'm not sure who came up with that analogy. There's nothing analogous going on here. I don't know if the people coming up with that narrative are trying to claim that the old guard Democrats are the Tea Party, or if these Islamo-communists are the Tea Party. No, the Tea Party patriots wanted limited government. They were, I just don't see any analogy here at all. What we have is what many people falsely characterized as a fringe element of the left now seizing ultimate control. They have been around for a while. The first Islamo-communist that got elected was Barack Hussein Obama. Although actually many years ago, I think it might have been 2010, maybe 2011, I interviewed a woman named Brenda J. Elliott. And she had written a book called Red Army. And this thing was like this thick. And it was all about the Democrats and how the entire party was really run by communists who understood at the time that they had to play a long game. They call themselves Democrat Socialist as part of a way to, and that we're here now. This didn't happen overnight, in other words. They're playing a long game. But it's kind of like, to use a really bad analogy, in the entertainment industry, oftentimes you'll have some actor that, you know, stars in a movie and it goes viral and everybody's like, oh my gosh, he's an overnight success, even though

0: He's been grinding it out since he was 11. Okay, doing commercials and this and that before he finally made his way up. That's where we're at right now. And we are almost at the point to where these Islamo-communists are really hitting their peak and about to completely take over. Here is more from Ro Khanna talking about now that it's time for the old guard to step aside, the policies that they're going to be pushing for. And I want you to listen how just really almost good they sound. Listen to how he soft pedals communism.
1: Voters want to know where you stand on the tough issues and whether you will fight for real change in our unfair and lopsided economic and political system. Are you for single-payer health care, for taxing the wealth of billionaires, for stopping these foreign wars, for recognizing the genocide in Gaza?
0: Ooh, that's a big one. His Jonas, second he heard that, his head flew back, right? You hear that? You hear that? That's Islamic Jihad right there, which is the same crap that we've been hearing from Tucker Carlson and Candace Owens and Grandma Groyper and all the rest who getting paid by the Islamic jihadis to spew that nonsense. He goes on.
1: For abolishing and replacing ICE, for workers over AI, for money out of politics. This is not an age for triangulation or obfuscation. We're in a moment of transformational change in this country, and I'm calling on our party to listen to voters demanding more from us.
0: Everything that he just described there is communism. Every bit of it. And when he talks about getting money out of politics, what he means is stripping people of their ability to have representative government. We're going to take a break. We come back. We're going to get into some real world examples of how this is going to play out, including the Ayatollah mom, Donnie. Stay with us.

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0: Welcome back to tonight's Andrea Kay Show. So the movement is on, the revolution is on from the left to turn us into their little, their utopia. One of the things that Ro Khanna mentioned in that clip that I just played was a message to the Democrat Party telling the old guard to move over. Revolution is on. And he it listed a few things that he says voters are going to be demanding, one of which is single payer. Here's an example of how single payer government run insurance works. This from somebody in Canada. 1.5 million Canadians spent 14 plus hours in the ER. This is somebody named Ryan Williams. 1.5 million Canadians spent 14 plus hours in the ER. 180,000 waited 2 days or longer after admission. Doctors estimate prolonged ER waits may have contributed to over 2,000 preventable deaths. This isn't universal care. It's rationed crisis care. And I personally have a friend of mine that moved from San Diego down to Mexico, who lives in Guadalajara, Tlacopaque to be exact. And her entire business is medical tourism, where North Americans, she coordinates North Americans to fly down to, there's surgeries taking place in Guadalajara and then also in Puerto Vallarta. And it's Canadians. For Americans, they're going down there getting plastic surgery. For Canadians, they're going down there for hip replacements, a lot of total joint replacements, but then also cancer treatments and other treatments. Because people are dying. You find a lump up there, and you're going to be dead by the time you get tested and by the time you get any treatments. That's the reality. And we got to get better as a Republican Party in speaking to that reality. Here's the Ayatollah Mamdani. There's a heat wave happening across the country, as you guys know. And here he is today, coming out, talking about New York City's doing they're doing their part as a city. Now he's asking business owners to adjust their thermostats. Take a listen.
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0: Oh, okay. You may be thinking, well, you know, okay, what's wrong with that? You know, asking people to, you know, turn the thermostat up a little bit. That reminds me of a roommate I had one time at LSU. It's like we lived in an upstairs, downstairs situation. And because she was cheap, she was always trying to, I'd leave the apartment and come back and she's cranked it up to almost 80 degrees, like 78 degrees. I can't sleep in 78 degrees. I'm not gonna fry and be uncomfortable because you want to save a few bucks on the electricity bill, okay? And this, you should be allowed as individuals and as citizens, particularly as business owners, to run that thermostat however you want it. And this is not just about strain on the power grid. More on that in a moment. This is about strain and seizing control over our energy sector. I said a decade ago at least. When Barack Hussein Obama was in office, I said they want to gain control over our energy sector and our healthcare. Then they've got complete control over our lives. I stopped staying at Marriott's because I was staying at the Esmeralda 1 year over 4th of July weekend, like 20 years ago, in Palm Springs. Okay, Palm Desert, technically. And it gets like, what is it over there in the summer, like 115 degrees? And they shut off the air conditioning in the middle of the night to save money. Because it's all on satellites. Okay? That's where this is going. But back to Mamdani. So he's talking about strain of the power grid. And I saw somebody pointing out this. I believe it was Basic Optimism on Instagram today. Brought up some place called Indian Point, which I'm not familiar with it because I don't know New York City very well or New York very well. But Indian Point was a nuclear power plant that once supplied up to 25% of New York's electricity. In 2020 and 2021, it was shut down, and the shutdown was championed by the coalition that Mamdani belongs to. And then after they got the nuclear power plant shut down, Mom Donnie and his cronies, I believe he was a state legislator at the time, they fought to have a, they fought a new gas plant that would have replaced the power. He said this at the time, it's absurd that we're still fighting new fossil fuel plants. So he co-sponsored the Clean Futures Act, which banned new gas power plants in New York City. So the strain on the system right now is not the fault of the business owners. It's not the fault of the people that are sweltering in the heat. It's because of him and their climate change and the rest of the climate change hucksters. I saw something, I saw a comedian say, and I had to research it. She, I think her name is Alexandra or something. I'm going to have to look up her name. We're up against a break. But guess how many, oh, no, I get, there's no way for me to tease it out. You're just going to have to stay for the next segment to hear about how heat deaths in Europe compare to something happening here in the U.S. So we're going to talk about that after the break. We're also going to share with you Judge Jeanine and her press conference today about a former Olympian who's facing felony charges. That and more. So come on back.

0: With SRN News, I'm Keith Peters in Washington. The nation's capital is preparing to celebrate America's 250th birthday in a big way. Willie Nelson has the latest.
1: Washington is preparing for a historic 4th of July as the nation celebrates 250 years of American independence. Thousands are expected to gather on the National Mall for a day of patriotic festivities, including military flyovers, live entertainment, fireworks, and a Freedom 250 celebration featuring remarks from President Trump. The nation's capital is serving as the centerpiece of America's 250th birthday celebration, with visitors traveling from across the country to mark the historic milestone. Willie Nelson, the White House.
0: Across much of the country, extreme heat is a big concern this holiday. Philadelphia canceled its Salute to Independence parade. The Great American State Fair on the National Mall in Washington shut down for a few hours in the early afternoon. This is SRN News.
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9: Welcome back to tonight's Andrea K Show. So in preparation for my trip, I'm flying out tomorrow to go visit with family. It's super busy week, but I'm like, I've got to get in a visit to Dr. Jimmy over at Element Wellness because I'm going to be sleeping on a strange bed. I'm going to be crammed into an airplane seat. I'm going to be traveling all day tomorrow. Oh my gosh, let me tell you guys, I got an even another new treatment in there today. Not only has Dr. Jimmy completely, I have no more pain left in my left knee, which is quite frankly a miracle. If you have suffered from chronic pain like I have in any joint, whether or sciatica, or I had pain in my neck because what I thought I had the meningitis, it was so bad, it ended up being spinal compression. So I started doing treatments with Dr. Jimmy. The first one, I wasn't even prepared for how well I was going to sleep that night. I was not prepared for the fact that my sinuses were going to open up and just I was going to be breathing easier. All it took was two treatments to completely cure my pain in my left knee. So I went in this morning. He's like, do we need to do a shockwave on your knee? I'm like, no, I'm good on that. He's like, well, you got some time to try something new. Have you heard of red light therapy, Joe? Oh my gosh, y'all. I felt like I was completely noodled after this red light treatment. I laid there. It's like being in a spa, just 10 minutes. I left there just feeling so good. I'm telling you, it's amazing how you can think that you're stuck with some chronic pain. And then you can come across somebody like Element Wellness Center who's just really can show you what your body can do and how it can recover from a lot of trauma. So go to elementwc.com and go see Dr. Jimmy. Okay, back to some real world implications of what these commies are trying to do to us. It's funny, but not funny. So Mamdani has, and his climate change cronies destroyed the power grid in New York City, strained the power grid. Now they're like demanding that everybody adjust their thermostats. And that's always how it works, right? They put strain on the system and strain on the individuals. And then they try to act like after creating that insanity that more control is going to make things better when it's not. And ultimately, they want to be in complete control over what kind of car we drive, what we set our thermostats, how large of a place we live in. That's where all of this is going, right? Well, we're already behind Europe. Europe has, and that has been the blueprint for a while to show us what to avoid. So I'm watching this comic, and I can't remember her name. And I couldn't even figure out how to Google since I can't remember her name. But I heard her in a stand-up routine saying that more people die from heat in Europe every year. In Europe, more people die from heat over there every year than Americans die from gun-related deaths in the U.S. Did you know that, Joe? Joe knew that. What? I had reported on the fact that 60,000 people died every year in Europe. I reported a week or so ago on how it's illegal in some places. You try to put an air conditioner in your apartment, they're going to come take it out, right? It is all a result of the government. So I did a little research because even though I thought it was funny, I thought, well, let me double check this. And it's true. More than 60,000 Europeans die from heat-related causes every year. In America, 44,000 people approximately die from gun-related injuries in the United States, and 60% of that are suicides. So you take the suicides out, and it's really around 25,000 people that die from gun-related deaths compared to 60,000 people dying. Who's killing? Guns don't kill people. Climate change, commie, hucksters kill people. And it's not even funny. The truth is spoken in jest, right? Isn't that the saying? You know what else is killing people here in this country? These immigration policies. That's all by design, too. Part of the replacement theory is not just, and it's not theory, part of the replacement scheme is not just bringing in and overwhelming our system and replacing us with new voters. It's also included killing us off. Here is Sheridan Gorman's mother, Jessica Gorman. She went to speak before this hearing. Yes, Wameline Erin Wexler, that's who it is. Brunette, gorgeous girl. She looks kind of like AOC, but better looking. So like AOC is like the soup kitchen version of this comedic. AOC's the Erin Wexler that they serve at soup kitchen. So thank you for that. It was going to drive me crazy. So Sheridan Gorman's mother goes to this hearing for Angel Families and ends up being so disrespected that she snaps. And she starts talking real world, what it is like for her. I don't have the clip of her speaking to the hearing, but this is her in an interview describing what came up in her as she was being disrespected by these clowns. Take a listen.
10: But literally every day I'm trying to find, as part of this grieving process, which is unimaginable, I'm trying to find beautiful things in life, little things even, to celebrate and to be thankful for. It's the only way you get through these things, I think. And I literally, this crossed my mind 100 times. I'm so thankful that she was only shot in the back of the head. I kind of obviously was not planning to say that, but the indignities of sitting there and knowing that not only do they not care, but they're literally disrespecting us. There was a angel mother behind me weeping openly and crying, just crying. And it just, something inside me snapped and I just said it, like, the indignity that I'm praying and thankful. I'm genuinely thankful that my daughter was not dismembered and raped and, you know, put in a trash basket like some of these other Angel Family mm-hmm. mothers that honestly I had never heard about. I had never heard about these. And, you know, to be thankful for such a thing, that my daughter was only murdered by being shot. It's such a messed up thing.
9: It is such a messed up thing. And they're doing it intentionally. Are they glad? I mean, are they going, yes, let's bring in, you know, this murderer so that this woman, you know, this Sheridan Gorman can be killed? No, but I would consider it manslaughter, because they know they're making a decision, a choice as Democrat politicians, to do something that they know will result in deaths. It's almost like they're co-conspirators in the murder, in a sense. It's almost like these people, these women who hire a hitman to kill their husband, and they get just as much time, sometimes more, because they were the brainchild behind it. Like Donna Adelson, if you followed the Donna Adelson case. I think I have the clip that she's referring to. I want you to listen to Jayapal, this disgusting Jayapal, and the comments that she made to these Angel Families.
11: As a parent myself, I can think of no greater loss, and I appreciate you being here to share their stories and their lives with us. Unfortunately, this hearing is it's the fourth time in this committee that we've had a hearing on sanctuary cities, the fourth time. And there's many other things that we could be doing other than this.
9: You're telling that? You got better things to do? Of course you think you got better things to do, Jayapal, than look in the faces of Americans whose children your Democrat Party murdered. Of course. You got better things to do, like plotting all the ways in which you can take us over from within. In fact, I think I have a clip of her talking about how she's not, she's going to do her own America 250 celebration. Take a load of this. This is how she'd rather be spending her time.
12: We have an opportunity to continue to embrace what this country is supposed to be about. And so even as I'm not going to his celebrations, I'm going to do my own set of celebrations with those people from all over the world who are going to become U.S. citizens and are going to...
9: Wait, you're celebrating the 250 with all the people around the world who are going to become U.S. citizens? Did you hear that? No wonder she doesn't want to look at the faces of these. She didn't care. She wasn't avoiding that. She wasn't complaining about this fourth time because she felt bad looking in the faces of these families. It's because she ain't got time for them. They don't matter to her. The only thing that matters is all the other citizens around the world of other countries that they intend to bring here.
12: See and embrace in some ways the American promise just as much as, sometimes even more than, people who were born here and didn't necessarily have to make that journey. And so I think that, you know, this is an opportunity for us all to come together and to celebrate the promise of America, not Donald Trump, because everything Donald Trump does is about Donald Trump. It's not about the country. And we have an opportunity to celebrate the birth of this nation and what we still have to achieve.
13: Happy birthday.
6: When they talk about the promise of America, it's the promise of communism. They don't, they're not, they, and they, they're trying really hard. This is the talking points that you see everywhere on the left today, that this 250th is about Trump. They want to transfer the hatred, the Trump derangement syndrome hatred, from Trump onto America, so that Americans will not celebrate the greatness of this country. And instead, they can continue to try to foster a hatred against America, and then try to claim that the that America has never, not only should America not be made great again, because America was never great, America has never fulfilled its promise, which is communism. The idea that you would spit in the faces of American citizens who have, children have been murdered because of her policies, and then talk about how, and you hear she's talking about, she wants to celebrate with all the people around the world that love the promise of America more than the American citizens that were born here. This is absolutely outrageous. We got more to talk about on immigration, though. Well, Tim Walz. I don't know if you guys heard about Tim Walz today. We'll get to that in the next segment. But one of the things that struck me about the Gormans and their interview is, I wonder if I have time to play this clip. This, I believe, is the dad. He was asked, one of the things that struck me in that clip I played about the mom, and I heard it yesterday, was when she had said she had never heard of angel families before. It didn't lessen my pain for her, but it was a little bit of a surprise, because I thought, how have you not heard about angel families? President Trump has been talking about angel families and bringing them up on the stage since 2016. The fact that so many Americans don't know about angel families, are not paying attention to politics, burying their heads in the sand. It's not their fault their daughter was killed, but it should be a wake-up call. It should be a wake-up call, because this could be your daughter. Stay with us. More to talk about after the break.

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4: 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Starting Monday, July 13th, I'm going to be live from 6 to 8 a.m. That's right. 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

0: Welcome back to tonight's Andrea Kay Show. How committed are the Democrats to flooding this country, transforming it to their Islamo-communist ideals at the expense of your children? Governor Tim Walz has pardoned a criminal illegal alien convicted of raping a 10-year-old girl. Take a listen.
1: Department of Homeland Security is accusing Minnesota leaders of shielding an illegal immigrant child predator from deportation. This guy pleaded guilty to sexually assaulting a 10-year-old girl in 2006. He was scheduled for deportation, but last month, Governor Tim Walz gave him a pardon. The DHS acting assistant secretary ripping the Democrats, saying, quote, Governor Tim Walz's decision to pardon an illegal alien convicted child rapist so he can remain in our country is disgusting. These are the criminal illegal aliens he and his Minnesota sanctuary politicians are protecting.
0: Wow. A child rapist. Pardoned. You think he's just going to live the straight and narrow and not go on and rape more children? Why is Tim Walz still roaming around and not been had his office raided by the FBI? Can somebody explain that to me? When these Democrats are not pardoning illegal aliens who rape. And by the way, at this point, don't let any Democrat tell you that they are not the party of child rape and murder and sex trafficking. That's what these Democrats do. So much so that out here in California, the Democrats blocked a bill to keep registered sex offenders from running for office. Do you hear about that, Joe? A state assembly member, Esmeralda Soraya, authored a bill to keep registered sex offenders from running for office after a registered sex offender tried to run for Fresno City Council. The person running for Fresno City Council was Renee Campos. In 2011, Campos pleaded no contest to a sole misdemeanor charge of possessing and controlling child pornography. The Fresno County Sheriff's Office said it stems from a 2018 cyber tip sent to the Central California Internet Crimes Against Children Task Force. You know anything? And this Campos person served jail time and is now listed on Megan's Law website. And the Democrats blocked a bill that would have prevented this child predator from running for office. This is what we're up against in this country. Because it's not just about for these Democrats wanting to protect criminal illegal aliens for the body count, for the census, for creating a dependency class to replace American citizens, particularly white ones, with others. But it's also about the fact that they're just cool with pedophilia. They just are. How else can you explain the fact that Scott Wiener, which is why Scott Wiener was so shocked that he was attacked like he was at a Pride event, because he was the guy that wrote legislation to downgrade charges against people who molest and sexually assault children. That's who the Democrats are. Let's get on to a little piece of good news, shall we, to wrap this hour? Judge Janine made an announcement today.
2: Today, a grand jury has returned a felony indictment against a defendant, David Hearn, for felony destruction of property, for which he faces 10 years in prison.
0: 10 years in prison. Yeah. You guys remember this story? I talked about it when it broke. He's a former Olympian. I'm not sure what sport it was. I think maybe kayaking. Is kayaking really a sport? Like, should we have kayaking in the Olympics? Okay. Anyway. So, he's facing 10 years. Here is Judge Janine, and she was warm today. Okay, she was hot Here she is describing, I believe in this clip, what he did.
2: By Hearn's own admission, on June 19th, he reached down into the pool. Our evidence further shows that the National Park Service employees observed Hearn actually forcefully and violently pulling up and removing the bottom liner with both hands. According to witnesses, Hearn damaged approximately 2 square feet of sealant from the bottom of the pool. A parks employee actually told Hearn to stop his behavior and stop what he was doing. Hearn reacted by shouting at that parks employee, saying that she cared too much about the reflecting pool, and why did she even care?
0: Yeah. These just punks. The sense of entitlement that these clowns have. Look, I'm with you, Yaz. Judge Jeanine could do a lot better. Absolutely. But she's right that this is not the way, as she went on today with her remarks, to say this is not the way of a civilized society. It's anarchy. There's much more I think she could be doing, unless Trump is going along with Susie Wiles and Susie Wiles is in control. But I was glad for this. Because once we start, you know, seeing more people held accountable for this kind of crap, a lot of this, some of this will go away. It will. So I share this story because I'm not necessarily a fan of Judge Jeanine, but I am a fan of seeing clowns like this guy. I would like to see the perp walk. I don't know if we're going to see that. So will he get 10 years? I mean, it depends on, I mean, for a grand jury in D.C. to come back with a felony and face up to 10 years, there's a likelihood that this former Olympian is going to be spending a little time around in the Pokey. I don't think they have kayaks in the Pokey where he's going. We're going to take a break. We come back. Tom Del Beccaro is going to be here to help us usher in the last hour of tonight's Andrea Kay Show as we go into the fourth. Stay with us.
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6: News this hour from Town Hall. I'm Keith Peters in Washington. As the 250th anniversary of the Declaration of Independence is celebrated in America, a heat wave smothers the eastern United States. We hear more on the story from correspondent Donna Warder reporting.
7: It's a hot July 4th holiday weekend as the eastern part of the U.S. suffers through a heat wave. New York and Boston already hit 100 degrees Thursday. At Boston's Franklin Park Zoo, Dr. Malou Selly says they're giving the animals what they need.
8: Some animals have very comfortable air-conditioned areas.
7: And in the southeast, Ray Dawson in Marietta, Georgia, is taking refuge at a cooling center as he deals with homelessness.
9: You can't find no shelter nowhere, no shade nowhere.
7: In Providence, Rhode Island, city pools and water parks are extending their hours. I'm Donna Warder.
6: NATO's top commander says European allies have filled most of the gaps left by the U.S. decision to cut back its military contributions in times of crisis. Correspondent Marcela Sanchez has more on the story.
10: For weeks, U.S. General Alex Grankovich has been urging Europe to make more equipment available after the U.S. announced on June 3rd that it would no longer provide assets like an aircraft carrier and fighter jets. He's also began weighing backup plans in case of an attack against Europe. NATO Secretary General Mark Rutte has played down the impact of the Trump administration's decision. He believes the U.S. would shift more resources to Europe should conflict arise, just as it did for the war on Iran. I'm Marcela Sanchez.
6: The rush is on across Venezuela's north coast to identify loved ones before it's too late. At least 2,295 people have been killed in the deadly earthquakes last week. More at townhall.com.
11: Eldorados, I don't think I've ever been this enthusiastic about a documentary movie as I am about The Story of Everything. 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
6: Peru has elected a new right-leaning president.
12: Conservative candidate Keiko Fujimori has been certified the winner of Peru's presidential election runoff, narrowly defeating nationalist Congressman Roberto Sanchez. The daughter of disgraced former President Alberto Fujimori, she will become Peru's ninth president in 10 years when she takes office later this month. Concerns about surging crime and extortion by organized gangs dominated voter concerns. Fujimori promised to build more prisons, militarize the borders, and combat crime with an iron fist. Her victory, along with recent elections in Colombia and Chile, confirm a regional shift towards conservative leaders. I'm Jennifer King.
6: Taylor Swift and Travis Kelce are married now. Swift's publicist confirms the ceremony took place Friday evening at Madison Square Garden. The star-studded event did not include bridesmaids or groomsmen. News and analysis at townhall.com. From Washington, I'm Keith Peters. You could say the whales known as humpbacks are making a comeback.
13: Experts say their population is recovering from past commercial whaling throughout Brazilian waters, growing from about 2,000 to 35,000 in the last 40 years. The Humpback Whale Project says a pause was issued in 1983, setting the tone for decades of basic quiet and solitude within the industry. Now, between June and November, these giant creatures migrate through Brazilian waters, helping to boost tourism. Jason Walker reporting.
6: John Denver's Take Me Home Country Roads has become the unofficial anthem of the U.S. men's national soccer team at the World Cup, with players and fans singing it together after victories. The song has a simple, relatable message. More on these stories at townhall.com.
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0: 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Did you guys see this, these climbers, I think they were, who climbed to the top of the Empire State Building? First of all, to see these two up there, I was like, I couldn't even believe that. I think they were Russian, maybe, but I could not tell if they were using crampons. I mean, were they doing like some kind of free solo like that Alex guy does? So first of all, that was kind of shocking. Then the second thing I thought of when I saw these two up at the top of there was, I thought, okay, here Tay-Tay, Taylor Swift, thought she was the one sucking all the oxygen out of the room in New York City, getting all the attention. And here come these two Russians climbing to the top of the Empire State Building. And then the more I dug into it, because actually what got my attention to the whole thing was the memes that came out of it. And these two, I don't know if it's been confirmed or not that these two got engaged up there at like the little platform, you know, that goes up to there's different little platforms as they approach, you know, the top of the Empire State Building. Evidently on one of the little platforms, it looked like he was proposing to her. They are made for each other. You got two people that are willing to do something like that for them, you know, together. That's your soulmate, okay? Especially since both of them are apparently kind of dim-witted, okay? Because the reason why there's so many memes going around about these two is that they risked their lives and got arrested to display the dumbest fortune cookie-like saying ever. They said their message was at the top of the Empire State Building. Their message was, when the power of love beats the love of power, the world knows peace. Now, I'm not familiar with this saying. Evidently, it's been attributed to Jimi Hendrix, who I always thought was like overrated as a musician, in my opinion. So I guess, I don't know if that was Jimi Hendrix's quote or not, but I have been loving all the memes. If you're going to risk your life to go up there and put a statement up there, at least to be original and say something better than that quote. My favorite meme was shared by Meredith Burley out of Louisiana today, and she changed the saying from their dopey little fortune cookie saying to no tomatoes in gumbo. Okay, that should be the message to the world. Do I have an amen, Frankie? No tomatoes in my gumbo, and I don't want any tomatoes in my jambalaya either. All right, joining me now to share wisdom equal, if not greater than that, is the aforementioned Tom Del Baccaro, who is a political commentator, brilliant attorney, most importantly, historian and writer, author of many books like The Lessons of the American Civilization. Welcome back, Tom.
1: Hey, great to be on. Thank you. Although, honestly, I'm not a big gumbo fan, so I don't know if I'm disqualified for today.
0: You're not a gumbo? What?
1: Exactly.
0: Well, maybe it's because you had gumbo with tomatoes in it. That could be the problem, okay? I guarantee you, if you had the pheasant and andouille gumbo from Prejean's, you might change your mind. Right. Okay. Well, thank you for being here. I really wanted you on it's my last show that I'm doing before July 13th. I don't even know if I told you, but I'm moving to mornings. I'll be live here in San Diego at 6 a.m.
1: No.
0: Yes.
1: I'm the last person to know.
0: Yes. So you're not the last person.
1: I see how it works.
0: Yeah. But as you were actually meeting with somebody high level in the administration.

0: they affirmed birthright citizenship, that they made it constitutional, and now it would require a constitutional amendment to change it?
1: Kavanaugh doesn't seem to think so.
0: Okay.
1: So remember, this is a 5-4 decision.
0: Okay.
1: So Kavanaugh said that so there was an absence of something, a statement in this regard, and that a Congress could do it. So they okay. should still do that.
0: Okay.
1: And make them do it. Look, I think I did say to you that they had the ability to escape politically, and so they did. They failed in there to talk about how one of the co-sponsors said this does not apply to foreigners, aliens, children of ambassadors, meaning the 14th Amendment. Clarence Thomas is 100% correct. This was meant to, in response to the Democrats' undermining of the freeing of slaves, this was meant to say you cannot pass a law that mistreats people based on their race. They need everybody was going to get equal protection. This had nothing to do with saying, with them thinking, oh, we need to, you know, allow anybody who runs over the border. No, this was about the Democrats blocking and trying to keep slaves, ex-slaves, in a desperate condition through their Jim Crow laws. And this was just another fight. So they went through the 13th Amendment, they went through the Civil Rights Acts, and they went through to the 14th Amendment to stop the Democrats. And now it's being used this way.
0: Okay. I believe you when you say that Congress needs to act, and they can, that Kavanaugh gave them a way to do that. So that's good news. I'm glad to hear that perspective.
1: But they must do it now.
0: They must do it now.
1: Force them.
0: Yes.
1: Force them to face the midterm saying, no, we want open borders.
0: Yeah. We can't get John Thune, though, to pass the SAVE Act. So not a whole lot of optimism, but we could put the pressure on, and Trump could as well. Other breaking news story of today is that John Brennan is suing the Trump administration. I have a quick clip that I want to get your reaction on. This is Brennan describing what's really going on here, Tom DeBacaro.
2: You know, he just wants to continue this drumbeat of that we were, you know, corrupt, we were, you know, abusing our authorities. Well, in fact, it's the opposite. And that's why I'm going on the offensive here. I told my lawyers I don't want to sit on our hands, because if he gets away with me, he's going to continue to do this against others. Other individuals, professionals, who have given their lives and have sacrificed so much at this country, believing that a president, an administration, is going to do the right thing as opposed to the wrong and corrupt thing.
0: Your reaction?
1: That's the first time I've heard him tell the truth since I can remember, with four words. I'm going on the offensive. That's the only honest thing he said in that entire thing.
0: Yeah.
1: I agree that what he's doing is trying to demonstrate to the world through this conduct that I'm doing something, that I need to protect myself, so I'm going on the offensive. There is no question about it that he knew Russia was coming from Hillary. He notified the Obama administration of that. He was there in December. After Trump had already been elected and sat in the meeting when Obama said, this isn't good enough, you go back and look harder, find me a crime, right?
0: Mm-hmm.
1: He was there. He participated in it. He is, there's a lot of words you can use to describe him, but John Brennan is among the worst of the worst, and he's just doing this so that in an attempt to see if he can block or change public opinion. And I guess we have to wait to see whether what's coming out of Florida is actually going to make a difference. And I know you're kind of jaundiced in your view of that, and you have every right to be.
0: Yeah. You know, one of their pieces, an integral part of their game plan, is always to really go on the offensive. like Crossfire Hurricane, like the Russian collusion hoax, and make all, you know, as a way

0: to cover up their crimes. They have weaponized the government to go after the political opposition. And then when the political opposition defends themselves, or in this case, then tries to hold those that weaponize the government accountable, then they claim that it's abuse of power.
1: Yeah, so they accuse you of what they're doing. And
0: yes.
1: That is a very, forgive me, communist tactic.
0: Yes.
1: It is a familiar communist tactic. And here's a guy who, I don't trust anything he said except for those four words. I'm going on the offensive because I have proof he's going on the offensive right in front of me.
0: Yeah, there is much more that he could be held accountable for than lying to Congress. And I'm actually glad he's suing, because if it forces disclosure and forces the public to get a better understanding of the crimes that he committed here, I'm all for that, aren't you?
1: Yeah, I mean, one strategy would be sleeping bear lie. Look at the Republicans. They've never really... gone the distance, so don't involve yourself. But maybe he's getting information from the, what you call the deep state, that no, they're getting close, you need to do something.
0: Anyway, I can hold you over for five more minutes to ask you about a third party. All right, Tom's going to stick around with us one more skinny little break, so stay with us.
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0: Well, welcome back to tonight's Andrea K Show. Continuing our discussion with Tom DeBaccaro, going into this 250th anniversary of America. Tom has written many books. His most recent is The Lessons of the American Civilization. So, Tom, you are an historian as well as attorney and commentator. And so I wanted to get your take on this story that Tucker Carlson and Marjorie Taylor Greene are in a push to launch a third party. What say you on this?
1: The only person who's going to benefit from that are some consultants who are going to rip them off. If Tucker Carlson had had a set of principles, okay. If Marjorie Taylor Greene had a set of principles, okay. But I don't find either of them do. So then this becomes a vanity project, a disruptor project. Mm-hmm. It becomes just as much about them as their attacks on the administration. Really, Marjorie Taylor Greene, you went to Washington and you just then found out how big, corrupt, and very difficult to move the whole thing is? Yeah. Well, then you were a child when you went in and you're not very intelligent now. So when I hear vanity projects like this, look, in anger, Elon Musk said this, and he had a right to be angry because he was trying to save the whatever. And he said he was going to do it, and then, you know, he got over it, and he stopped. But if Tucker Carlson wants to spend his monies to make consultants rich, I'm not against that per se, but this is a vanity project, not something based on, oh, Tucker, are you disappointed that there's $35 trillion in national debt, well, or 38? Well, so am I. But electing Democrats by unelecting Republicans by your third party is not the electing the spending party is not the answer to the problem with spending.
0: Right. And I don't really think he cares about the problem with spending. I think what he cares about is I do think he's in the payroll of Cutter, as so is Megyn Kelly and Candace Owens and others. And Russia is involved in that as well, because they were all over in Russia recently, all of these alleged influencers. And there's no daylight between their, if you look at Dan Goldman, who said he believes that he was crushed in New York City and for his reelection, he said it was all because of Israel and anti-Israel sentiment. Same thing that cost the 15-term incumbent in Colorado lost this week. Why? Because of anti-Israel sentiment. So they, you know.
1: Well, I think you can add on to it that the Democrats have been stoking socialism for a long time.
0: Yes.
1: And historically, socialism is a spiraling effect, and it speeds up and it runs people over. And today's socialism isn't good enough for tomorrow. So they spawned DSA. I have an essay coming out on this. DSA exists because of the Democrat Party. Look at the DSA website. Their first topic is the Green New Deal, which was stated policy under Biden. So the Democrats are saying, oh, I'm shocked about the DSA. No, they've adopted your platform, gone a little farther, farther extreme on Israel, but they're your child, not ours.
0: Yeah, and so for Tucker and MTG, it's not about spending why they're mad and want to go into a third party. It's that they're part of this anti-Israel movement, which is also, you know, pro-jihadi. And so all they seek to do is to pull votes away from the Republican Party. And you know better than anybody that, you know, after Ross Perot, the Democrats and the Republican Party pretty much made it almost impossible for a legit third party run, which is why Trump never ran as a third party candidate and ran in 2016 as a Republican, right?
1: Well, keep this in mind. We spend $10 billion every 4 years on politics. No third party can compete with that. So again, Tucker Carlson is going to make a few people rich, and all they're going to do is waste money like the Lincoln Project. But they both will have potentially the same effect, which is to help Democrats.
0: Yes, and that's why even before they mentioned a third party run, they have been acting as spoilers now for quite a long time. And I think at this point, I think that they should be shunned. I don't watch Megyn Kelly.
1: 100%
0: shunned. And because they are doing the work of the enemy, and we have such a fight on our hands in order to save this republic, and to think that there are people that claim to be conservatives that are given the stage at a Turning Point USA event that are really working to completely destroy and undermine the conservative movement should horrify and scare everybody.
1: But it's worse than the conservative movement. It undermines the Republic, which is why my first comment was, if they have principles.
0: Yes.
1: They
0: yes.
1: don't.
0: Do you think that they can do any real damage? Final thoughts. We have a minute left.
1: They're going to have to gather 300, 400, $500, $600 million to do it. You can't do that legally in the United States without breaking laws, finance laws. So I think this is going to die in the water. But check back in.
0: Well, I hope that yes.
1: Happy 4th. Do I get to come on in the morning?
0: Yes, of course, absolutely.
1: All right, cool.
0: I know how busy you are, so I hope you and Mrs. Tom and little Tom have just the best Independence Day ever. And is it hot in where you are right now? Are you a part of this heat wave?
1: I have one request for you, though.
0: Yes, what?
1: I need you to record a 5-minute Why I Love America for my show on Sunday night.
0: Oh, I absolutely will. All right, Tom.
1: All right, cool.
0: We'll talk about it. All right, we're going to take a little break. We'll be right back, folks.

0: With SRN News, I'm Keith Peters in Washington. As the 250th anniversary of the Declaration of Independence is celebrated in America, a heat wave smothers the eastern United States. We hear more on the story from correspondent Donna Warder reporting.
1: It's a hot July 4th holiday weekend as the eastern part of the U.S. suffers through a heat wave. New York and Boston already hit 100 degrees Thursday. At Boston's Franklin Park Zoo, Dr. Malou Selly says they're giving the animals what they need.
2: Some animals have very comfortable air-conditioned areas.
1: And in the southeast, Ray Dawson in Marietta, Georgia, is taking refuge at a cooling center as he deals with homelessness.
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1: In Providence, Rhode Island, city pools and water parks are extending their hours. I'm Donna Warder.
0: This is...
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9: 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To start, how about a live and local morning show? 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

Welcome back to tonight's Andrea Kay Show. I was talking to a friend of mine this morning, one of my best friends, and I was telling her about advanced functional medicine and how amazed I've been since I started working with them. And if you're tired of dragging around a tired carcass and having brain fog and wondering what's going on with your body, do what I'm doing, because I've been working with Dr. Matthew Willis from Advanced Functional Medicine, and they don't just hand out pills. No, they go deep. I was telling my friend today about the comprehensive testing, multiple rounds of blood tests, all different other types of testing that are beyond like 10 times deeper testing than anything my primary care physician has ever ordered for me. And it's incredibly comprehensive, but also customized and personalized for you. I'm going to begin a 28-day food cleanse, and that has been customized for me. And when I first met with them on that, I'm going to have to start it when I get back from vacation, because it's just not going to work when I travel, because I won't have a kitchen and be able to do any of that. But I was nervous about it, because I thought, I have a southern palate, okay? How in the world are you going to make a food cleanse and cleanse me of inflammatory foods, you know, when I literally, my food when I got my tonsils out was red beans and rice, okay? Not ice cream, like normal kids, okay? Like, I'm not normal. And she came up with a 28-day food plan for me that works for me. So let me tell you, I'm super excited to be doing this, because I know from other people that it has just been a miracle for them to be able to get their lives, their spark back, their energy back, and do it naturally, do it from the root cause instead of just popping pills. And then the side effects from the pills is just makes you feel worse than you felt before. So do what I'm doing. Go to Functional Medicine San Diego. Actually, you can make an appointment at functionalmedicinesandiego.com. So lecture over. Okay. Speaking of lectures, Trump has done a lecture to those suffering from Trump derangement syndrome, but he's done it in a really hilarious way. He did an AI-generated meme on Truth Social, and as Dr. Trump. you know what? There's probably somebody else who did this for him. I don't care, though, the fact that he would push this out there, because do I believe that Trump is actually sitting and creating, you know, a little AI generate? He may be. I don't know. So anyway, here's what he said. Have you or someone you know been diagnosed with TDS? The symptoms can be relentless. Fortunately, I'm Dr. Trump, and I have a treatment plan. Let's hear what some of my patients have to say. Then he shows Rosie O'Donnell, Whoopi Goldberg, John Leguizamo, Edward Norton, of course, Robert De Niro, and Julia Roberts, and they're all sharing their testimonials. He says, I really wasn't sure I could help some of these people. They were so far gone. I wasn't really sure, he says. Rosie says, I have been suffering for over a decade, and after listening to Dr. Trump, I can see some results. John Leguizamo says, man, I've been suffering for years. I really didn't believe there was help out there. That was when I came across this video on TV. And then you see Whoopi, and Whoopi says, I really thought it was a lot. I really thought I was a lost cause. You kind of are, Whoopi. She goes on to say, this was going to affect me for the rest of my life. But after using the treatment plan, I could see a difference. And then De Niro, I couldn't eat. I couldn't sleep. Constantly angry. I made everyone miserable around me, said washed up Trump hater De Niro. And then finally, formerly America's sweetheart, Julia Roberts. I feel like I've aged 20 years in these last 2 years. Well, you look it. She goes on to say, I've been so concerned. I was really starting to worry about my future. Then Dr. Trump gives his cure. The treatment is simple. Turn off fake news, say your prayers, and if you ever feel anxious, just have a Diet Coke like me, and you're going to see a remarkable difference in your life. Whoever came up with this, Donald Trump or somebody else, let me tell you, absolutely brilliant. Absolutely brilliant.
Oh, Julia Roberts recently was at some event and she was talking about, did you see that, Joe? She was talking about Renee Good and, you know, just what a hero that woman was. That woman had already lost custody of some children because she wasn't exactly mother of the year, Julia Roberts. And then she ended up unaliving herself in the course of trying to run over a law enforcement official. Not exactly a hero in my book, but hey, I'm not in Hollyweird. Speaking of Hollywood, there's an alleged singer whose music I never could stand. Bryan Adams. Did you ever? I never liked Bryan Adams. I never. If I heard a Bryan Adams song come on the radio, I changed the station. I like a smooth groove. I never liked his music, never liked his style. If I want to listen to rock, I'm going to listen to real rock, okay? I'll listen to Lynyrd Skynyrd. I'll listen to AC/DC, Van Halen. Bryan Adams was just always a wannabe rocker. And evidently now he's trying to regain some kind of, you know, whatever's left of the thin audience he ever had back in the 80s. And he has come out with his protest song of Trump. I never even knew this because I wasn't a fan. I guess he's Canadian. So he's come up with this protest song that Canada will never be your 51st state. So some people are, and that's kind of renewed a kind of a topic today, because in addition to him doing this song, now we got Trump, you know, calling out with his AI video Hollywood. I guess in the middle of all that, The Rock, Dwayne, is that his name? Dwayne Johnson, The Rock. I guess he tweeted out that he has decided that he is just going to be completely out of politics. He's not going to say anything, you know, else about it. Let me see if I can find his quote. He came out and basically said that he's not going to talk about politics anymore. He said to keep me. He said he wants to keep my politics to myself. He feels like he has divided his fan base. Well, I don't know how much money The Rock's movies have made. I think it's a lot. So, nevertheless, you would think that, you know, somebody on his stature would be left alone when he says something as common sense as, I think I'm going to keep my politics to myself going forward. Oh, no, instead, we've got, you know, famed, brilliant actors like George Takei. Was that how you say his name from Star Trek? Or Takei. Thank you, Joe. And who has done nothing since Star Trek. When was the last Star Trek movie? Like the 80s? The series was in the 70s. Well, he has, he's going after The Rock and saying that that silence is complicity, and he's attacking The Rock. So is Will Wheaton. And I think Will Wheaton was one of the actors in Stand By Me when he was a kid. Hasn't done anything since. Will Wheaton, sit down. Yeah, you hadn't done a movie since you were 9 years old. What are you doing attacking The Rock? That's the dumbest thing ever. So somebody says here, somebody named Matt Rife, Will Wheaton called Dwayne Johnson a coward. That's what it was after The Rock said, The Rock's neck alone has more muscles than the entire body of this little Will Wheaton kid. In fact, Matt Rife says, I love how The Rock's a coward, but he could quite literally tear Will's throat out through his hiney hole. So true. Jumanji. So he's done a lot of big movies. I didn't see this Jumanji film. I don't think I saw the so The Rock has done. He's made a lot of movies, a lot of money for Hollywood. Okay, if The Rock wants to keep his politics out of it, I suggest the rest of you little E-listers or F-listers or G-listers just take it on down the road. Okay. There are some people, conservatives today, based upon all this, that are saying that
they're glad that Johnson said this, that maybe now actors will keep their politics to themselves. And they're saying this should be the movement going forward. I don't know. I'm kind of torn on it. I kind of want to know what you guys think, because for me, I'm going to admit that I love it when I hear an actor come out as conservative. I think we can all agree that we love it. I think we can all agree when Hollywood is putting out conservative content and pro-America content. I say in an age of when Hollywood, and the reason why some of these clowns are going after Dwayne Johnson is because they know that they have helped move this country down the road to Islamo-communism by telling the conservatives to keep their mouth shut while they push out the most disgusting, vile, anti-American, culturally depraved crap ever. And I don't, I'm not behind this movement of trying to tell them that they should all keep their politics out of it. You know, hey, the Dixie Chicks decided they wanted to inject politics into their act. I say, you know what, if that's what the boss, Bruce Springsteen, if that's what he wants to do, fine. I say tell them all. I say every one of them should tell us their politics. I would love to hear it. And then we would really have a better idea and be able to make a more informed choice before we go spend $20 to go buy a movie ticket and $40 in snacks. I'd rather know, right? If I'm going to go to the movies, I'd rather know what somebody's politics is so that I can know who I'm supporting with my money. I say inject it into your, like the Dixie Chicks. You know, I think every musician is free. Every actor is free and should feel free. We have the First Amendment in this country. I say spew it. Tell us all what you think. And then, because that's your constitutional right to do it, then we have a right to, you've injected, in doing so, you've basically put that into your product. As an actor, as a singer. And then in doing so, people can do like they did with the Dixie Chicks. Burn their records. Right? Yeah. If the Dixie Chicks had kept their mouths shut, but then continued to work behind the scenes and taking us over from within, we wouldn't have known, right? We might be still giving those cows some of our money. So, I don't know. That's my thoughts there. And by the way, Joe, you were correct. Tay-Tay's wedding this weekend is not actually technically on the 4th. I think she ran into some problems possibly in trying to do that in New York City, but it is on the 3rd, so it's 4th of July weekend. So she still hijacked a holiday weekend for her little nuptials. All right, final segment of tonight's Andrea Kaye Show coming up.

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Welcome back to tonight's Andrea Kaye Show. Listen, I know 4th of July hog downs are more expensive this year. 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Okay. 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Don't Google, because then you're going to be met with all kinds of imposters out there. 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All right. I hate to end the show on negative note, but I got to make you guys aware of, speaking of imposters, I got to make you guys aware of some some phony 4th of July activity going on out there. In fact, some of it involves right here in San Diego, California. This is the schedule of events tomorrow for the San Diego County's 4th of July celebration. At 3 o'clock, set up in sound check, right? Sounds okay. 5 o'clock, media statements. Sounds pretty normal, right? Except they didn't ask AK to come and give a statement. 5 o'clock, guest arrival and networking. Here's where it starts to get hinky. 5:45, tribal intimate blessing, welcoming to land. 6 p.m., welcoming and land acknowledgement. 6:10, tribal invocation. 6:20, national and black national anthem. 6:35, local tribal community stories. 7 p.m., Latino community stories. Excuse me? So far, I haven't heard nothing about America and its 250th anniversary. 7:25, Asian American, Native Hawaiian, Pacific Islander community stories. 7:50, LGBTQIA plus community stories. 8:25, Black and African community stories. 8:50, closing remarks. 9:05, fireworks. We are the largest community of military, I think. We have the most concentration of military, I think, in most places in the world here in San Diego. From North Island on Coronado, we've got 32nd Street. We've got Camp Pendleton. We've got Marine Corps Air Station, Miramar, which used to be Top Gun. We've got MCRD. We've got reserve stations. We've got reservists here from the Army. We are lousy with military here. And they don't have any presence whatsoever at this San Diego County 4th of July celebration. This is supposed to be the celebration of America's founding, and yet there is no mention of the military, no mention of, and our military, since Major General Bob Skills told me on the 5th anniversary of 9/11, since America's inception, 250 years ago, wherever there has been strife in the world, the solution began with a member of U.S. military walking the streets in uniform. We have been the world's military. We have saved the world from Nazism and communism. It is our military that has provided so much of the humanitarian aid, like after the tsunami in Phuket. No military mention, no military presence, no mention of our Constitution, no mention of anything of what this country is founded on. This is absolutely abhorrent. And every one of us should be on the phone here in San Diego to our county
and tell them to, they need to scrap this crap because it's exact. This is spitting. Our military heroes did not. Our founding fathers, who bled for this country to free us from the tyranny of King George, to our white Americans that gave their lives to end the scourge of slavery in this country, to our brave heroes who fought in all the wars to protect our freedoms and to protect the freedoms of these cranks here in San Diego County. They did not give their lives for this. This is an abomination. Even worse is the fact that in Buffalo, New York, they have replaced fireworks with a Somali flag. The good news on that, though, is that it was stolen 2 hours after they raised the Somali flag. Columbus, Cbus, they had plans. They had somebody that tweeted out, I think it was Columbus Parks and Recs, how for Somali Independence Day, they were going to raise the Somali flag. And there was quite a bit of backlash telling them, the county or the, because Columbus is the capital of Ohio, that our government building in Ohio is not an embassy of Somalia. And it was completely unacceptable. They have since, an attorney and political commentator, Mehek Cook, said, City Hall is not a foreign embassy. As an Ohioan, I am repulsed by the anti-Americanism here. Our leaders treat foreign nationalism as sacred while treating American patriotism as controversial. America's public buildings should honor America. We all should be honoring America on this weekend. In fact, the entire world should be honoring America, not trying to trample it. Because we have been the greatest nation in the history of the world. And without the United States of America, the gravy train to the rest of the world, the humanitarian aid to the rest of the world, the military aid to the rest of the world would be gonzo. Okay? I'm gonzo. That's it for me. I will be back on the 13th at 6 a.m. right here, Pacific time, on The Answer San Diego. Thank you all for being here. Have a very safe but happy Independence Day. And we'll see you on the 13th.

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6: 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Starting Monday, July 13th, I'm going to be live from 6 to 8 a.m. That's right. 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
7: News this hour from Town Hall. I'm Ron Taylor. As America celebrates the signing of the Declaration of Independence, July 4th, a rare surviving copy of the document is so important to the United States has turned up in London, of all places.
8: It is one of 11 copies printed in Exeter, New Hampshire in July 1776 and was seized from an American ship that was captured later that year. The document will now go on display. It was found by a volunteer at the British National Archives, Michael Skurr, who was cataloguing the papers of Royal Navy captains.
9: I called over to my boss and said, I think you need to come and have a look at this. Opened it up and realized it was a Declaration of Independence of the United States of America. Well, I feel very proud that I stumbled across it and that it will now be something which other people can enjoy, like I did.
7: The BBC David Harper says it's the only known example of its kind outside of the United States. Back here in this country, Americans are gearing up to celebrate the anniversary, visiting the National Mall in Washington. Chad George, a visitor from Columbus, Ohio, says America's birthday is something to celebrate.
10: Brought the family here for the 250th anniversary of the greatest country in the world. A lot of division in the world, but the reality is, as you've seen with the World Cup going on, we have the greatest country in the world, and you need to get out and enjoy it, which is why we're here right now.
7: A three-armed spacecraft is rushing to the rescue of a NASA telescope that's in danger of crashing back to Earth. Northrop Grumman launched Catalyst Space Technologies' Lynx spacecraft early Friday from the Marshall Islands in the Pacific. The Pegasus rocket blasted off from the belly of a modified airplane, putting Lynx on course to reach NASA's Swift Observatory in just about a month. Launched in 2004, Swift is sinking faster than ever because of recent solar storms. News and analysis at townhall.com.
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7: Democratic governors are pressing the U.S. Postal Service to drop plans tied to President Trump's executive order on elections. Correspondent Ben Thomas has more on the story.
12: We will know 1 million mail-in ballots. There'll be 1 million envelopes, and you'll be able to know exactly, correctly, that citizens voted.
13: Commerce Secretary Howard Lutnick in March, as President Trump signed an executive order seeking to create a federal list of eligible voters, including those eligible to receive a ballot by mail. And the Postal Service filed a proposed rule in May limiting mailed ballots to those on that citizenship list. But a federal judge has since blocked the president's order, ruling it unconstitutional, and it barred agencies from implementing it. Now, Democratic governors from 9 states have sent the Postal Service a letter asking it to withdraw the proposed rule. I'm Ben Thomas.
7: You'll find more news and analysis at townhall.com. It may be a wave of the future, but there's growing concern about the stress it's already putting on power grids. And we're talking about AI. Bob Agnew has more.
0: Extreme heat, like the weather sweeping the eastern part of the country, drives up energy demand for data centers, adding to their strain on power grids. And that's not all. Around the country, data centers have been blamed increasingly for a host of environmental problems. Some tech industry figures say the facilities have become something of a lightning rod for concerns over broader economic and societal changes posed by the growth in artificial intelligence. Bob Agnew reporting.
7: U.S. employers pulled back on hiring last month and added only 57,000 jobs, which is less than half the previous month's total, and a sign companies still have a cautious economic outlook. The Labor Department said Thursday that the unemployment rate declined to a low 4.2% from 4.3% in May. More at townhall.com.
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4: 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But as we approach the 250th anniversary of the vote on the Declaration of Independence, I thought we would devote a program to the genius of America with Dr. Larry Horn, president of Hillsdale College. He is also the author of a book called The Founder's Key. He has made it part of his life work to understand the Declaration, to understand Lincoln's reliance upon the Declaration, as well as a great half-American, Winston Churchill. So let's go way back to the Founder's Key, Dr. Horn, to start this off. You studied that era. Why? Why were you attracted to that era and write that book and study with Harry Jaffa?
14: Well, I'm an American, and I grew up on stories of the American Revolution. I love the Lexington and Concord story where we took on the mighty British, very well told in this movie we've been talking about. And you know how we used different tactics than the British had ever encountered before, and they were the tactics of a free people spontaneously organizing themselves. And that's always been the strength of the American military. So I love those stories. And then, you know, I grew up in the, you know, in the 60s and 70s, and everything is controversial, not as controversial as right now, but everything is controversial. And the question is this a good country or not? And to identify what the country is, you have to figure out, the first thing you have to figure out is what is its final cause? For what does it stand? And the answer to that is in the Declaration of Independence. And Professor Jaffa, you know, I grew up in New York, Jewish man, he fell in love with it through reading a book. A publication of the Lincoln-Douglas debates. And he watched Lincoln put that document to motion to deal with the crisis of the Civil War, which is our worst crisis, except for the Revolution. And, you know, I think the crisis in which we are today approaches those crises. So, of course, if you want to understand America, that's where you start, because that's where America started. And then it's a very unusual document because it gives the reasons for the country. It has three purposes, and it's divided into three sections. It's about 1,400 words long. The first section is some universal principles applying to everyone. Everyone who ever lived, any place. And then in the name of those principles, at the end, the third section, they do the formal act of forming a country, an act of treason against the former rulers, in the name of those principles. God appears four times, always in the discussion of those principles. At the very beginning and the very end is where they're located. First, God is the maker of the laws of nature and nature's God. Then he's the creator, like a founder. Then he's the supreme judge of the world, kind of fellow before whom lawyer Hewitt would argue. And finally, he's divine providence. That is the executive. And so God appears four times as all of the branches of government and the founder. And then the middle section describes the form of government that would be right. It is the form we have today. And it describes them negatively in describing these are the bad things the king has done. And what they amount to is he's interfered with representation. That's the constitutional way of saying government by consent. They can't do anything to you unless you elect them to do it. And they've interfered with separation of powers, the uniqueness of the American Constitution. Is that it manages, writes Madison, to draw all its authority from the great body of the people, but it does it in different ways at different times so that the three branches of government can be divided. And that way they all have an equal standing. The president is elected one way and the Congress in two different bodies, a second and a third way. And then the courts are appointed by them, and they have tenure in office during good behavior. And so that's the offenses of the king. There are some particular things he's done, like quartering troops and failing to defend the country. But the core offenses are all against those principles of government: representation, separation of powers, which includes the independent judiciary. And so what they're thinking, because they remember, they are the first people to work out these principles and put them into action. Never happened before, see. And by the time of the Declaration of Independence, their thinking is far advanced. They're already looking ahead to the Constitution, which

0: California. Oh, yep. Yeah. No, that's right. See, and that's, you know, that's a technique of rule, right? If people ever watched the great movie, The Lives of Others, one of the best totalitarian movies ever made. It was Bill Buckley's favorite movie at the end of his life.
1: Oh, I didn't know that.
0: It's about a Stasi official in East Germany. And at the end, after it's over, it has a nice ending. It's not a gloomy movie. Words come up on the screen to say that in East Germany, and before communism fell, one citizen in six was a member of the secret police. And that meant every time you went out to dinner, you were surrounded by them. If you had guests over for dinner in your home, you couldn't be sure unless you knew them extremely well whether they were or not, and maybe not even then.
1: Not even then.
0: And
1: no.
0: So the point is there, the five are working to pay so that the one can spy on them, interest them. And the movie, I will tell you, opens. And see, this is, and remember, when somebody says that without representing you or being elected, we can govern you in all cases whatsoever. And that was a shameful moment in the British House of Commons when they passed that law regarding America, right? But once you do that, then the next thing you know, they can do whatever they want, right? And they'll have some reason for it that they think is, you know, they will say is good for everybody. But that's where you're going. That's what can happen. See, you said a week ago when we were talking about current affairs that the public employee unions are very influential in California.
1: Correct.
0: Well, they have an interest, don't they? And yep. They deploy enormous resources in politics to get their way and influence elections. And you know, they, if you just count everything up together, they've got something like that. The modern administrative state has half the resources of the country at its disposal.
1: And I would argue in California, it probably has more. And in a somewhat sinister fashion, it has the youth because of the vastness of the California education system and the fact that it operates out of Sacramento and it operates poorly out of Sacramento, and the teachers' unions come ahead of the kids. And therefore, it's a very difficult cycle to break when you get there, but there's hope. When we come back, Jefferson, what was he working off of, or what were they all working off of? It's not just Jefferson's work on the Declaration of Independence. It's everyone who signed it. Stay tuned, America.
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4: Welcome back, America. I'm Hugh Hewitt, joined by Dr. Larry R. on the Oakdale Dialogue Special Edition, commemorating our 250th birthday. Dr. R., when I was last at Monticello, I had arranged to go early and be met by the director, and because I was running the Nixon Museum at the time, there was a fraternity there, and so I got to see the upstairs room, I got to see the restoration that David Rubenstein had paid for. It was a fabulous thing, and I learned then that they assert that the Declaration is the model for the so-called Declaration of Independence of more than 80 other countries around the nation, around the world. And the United Nations backed that up. If you look it up in any AI engine, that more than half of the countries in the world look to our declaration as their model for their declaration, though their governance is not always constitutional governance. What was Jefferson working from? Or if you want to be more expansive in your credit, everyone at the convention, but especially Adams and Franklin, what were they working from? What was the legacy that they were using to craft their argument?
5: Well, there are two answers to that question. One is, Jefferson was an extremely well-read man. I've been to Montesquieu's chateau, and the claim that they make there is that Montesquieu owned and had read every book. You can't do that anymore, but too many books now. But he had read everything, they say. Well, Jefferson could make that claim. Huh. So he's in Paris, and during the time of the writing of the Constitution, and his friend James Madison wrote and said, send me some books to get ready for the Constitutional Convention. And the number that he sent was over 175. And Madison apparently read them. So, you know, they were very well-read men. If you read the Federalist Papers, you will see that, right? They have reflected on the classics and the medievals and their figures in the Renaissance. So That's one answer. The second answer is Jefferson writes a letter about how he went about it. And he said he consulted no book or pamphlet. He said, I was expressing the harmonizing sentiments of the day. Now, where were they to be found? They were to be found, first of all, there were two books that most any household had in it, if they had any books, in the from the American Revolution, at least through the Lincoln Douglas debates. One was the King James Bible.
4: Correct.
5: And one was the works of William Shakespeare.
4: Yep.
5: And so, you know, and there are a lot of books around, right? Montesquieu was particularly heavily read. He was the great separation of powers philosopher. And they argue about him in particular in the Federalist Papers, because the Anti-Federalists are saying that he favors small republics, and the Federalists say, okay, that proves too much, because the smallest state is bigger than the largest republic that Montesquieu indicated would be good. Big old country, you know, going to get bigger, they hoped. So they were very well-read people, but then they had these town halls, right? I mean, self-government had, by 1763, so America starts in 1609, is that the right date? 1607, one of those two, in Jamestown. The English immigration begins then. And from then until 1763, we were pretty much left to our own devices. Our film tells about that. Salutary
4: Neglect. Revolutionary America. The name of the film is Revolutionary America. Right. It may be in theaters still, and it will be on some streaming platforms. Go ahead.
5: And what did we do? We built this very elaborate system of representative government, starting from the bottom up, as the Constitution indicates government should work, although it's now centralized in ways that I think are not good. I mean, hugely. And so town halls, get together and argue. And, you know, if you go into Faneuil Hall in Boston, a historic place where the first arguments that led to the Declaration of Independence were most intensely waged, it's a two-story thing. You know, there's a balcony, right? And so on the floor level and up on the balcony, there are people standing up and talking, and everybody could hear, and the place was packed. And they're arguing about, you know, everything from picking up the rubbish to the water supply to the Tea Party and the American Revolution. And so we were used to that, and we had more of that than anywhere in the world. And so when Jefferson sat down to write this, he was talking to a populace that was thinking about stuff like this, understood that they had rights, had no experience of any kind of government except by people they had elected.
4: And a population that was a frontier population. I know that there are developed cities like Philadelphia and Boston and, to a lesser extent, Williamsburg. But it's still a frontier. It's still a dangerous country. It's an adventure to live in America until well into the 19th century. I think that animates Jefferson somewhat. To be a Virginian is to live a long distance from your neighbor. You have to run your own farm, your own...
5: Yeah, yeah. And see, like, one of the reasons Jefferson became so prominent was because the Revolution really became intense in Boston and, to a lesser extent, in New York City. Big port cities, right? Well, the other big state is Virginia, and that's plantations and farms, right? Lots of commerce with Great Britain, which consumed its agricultural products and sent back manufactured products, right? So how are you going to unite the country? And John Adams, who's one of the shrewdest Americans who ever lived, he figured out we got to promote Washington and Jefferson. And Washington, because he'd never commanded a big bunch of troops, but gosh, didn't he look like he could. And it turned out he finally could. But he's from Virginia. And then Jefferson could write like a dream. You know, the Declaration of Independence is very beautiful. After the Declaration, my favorite thing he ever wrote is the last paragraph of something he wrote in 1774 called The Summary View of the Rights of British North America. And the first two sentences are just beautiful. He says, because, you know, they're addressing, everybody addresses the king with great respect, especially early when the pamp, when the British start doing things, it gives rise to a pamphlet war and letters to the addresses to the throne and the parliament, pleading and making their case and arguing with each other, too. And when Jefferson takes up his pen, it gets harder. And the last paragraph begins, "Let those flatter who fear, sire. It is not an American art." So
6: all right, we'll come back. We're going to come back and talk about George. Don't go anywhere, America, because there is an antagonist in all this. He's the last king of America, to quote the title of the book by a mutual friend of Dr. Arne and mine, Lord Andrew Roberts, who's as skilled a craftsman as at work today. And his most recent big book about old things is called The Last Kingdom of America. We'll talk about what George missed under his nose, you know, miles away across the Atlantic. Stay tuned.
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0: With SRN News, I'm Ron Taylor. Festivities marking the 250th anniversary of American independence are ramping up across the United States. President Trump is in South Dakota for a speech and fireworks at Mount Rushmore tonight. New York City's Times Square will have a ball drop at midnight to kick off the 4th of July holiday. Across much of the country, extreme heat, however, is a concern for the holiday. Philadelphia canceled its Salute to Independence parade. The Great American State Fair on the National Mall in Washington shut down for a few hours in the early afternoon Friday, even if more than 200 people were waiting in line for the Ferris wheel. A three-armed spacecraft is rushing to the rescue of a NASA telescope that's in danger of crashing back to Earth. Northrop Grumman launched Catalyst Space Technologies Link spacecraft early Friday from the Marshall Islands in the Pacific. The Pegasus rocket blasted off from the belly of a modified airplane, putting it on course. This is SRN News.
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13: Welcome back, America. It's a special Hillsdale Dialogue celebrating our 250th birthday. More importantly, the ideas that animated it. Dr. Arnn, as I went into the break, I mentioned that our mutual friend, Lord Andrew Roberts, wrote The Last King of America about George III. I thought it was a fabulous book, much more complicated man than is presented in the Broadway musical Hamilton, though the arrogance is there. What do you think he missed about America that made him obtuse or indifferent to what was happening here?
5: Well, he thought that he was born to rule, and that imposed a duty on him as much as it imposed on his subjects. Remember, they weren't called citizens, they were called subjects. This birthright citizenship controversy where you are wrong. You're wrong, as George III was wrong, because they mistake citizens for subjects. If you're born in a place where people are subjects, then the king can lay claim to you. But if you're a citizen, you got to join up. And so that's the difference. That's the distinction. But yeah, he was just wrong about that. And remember, his whole life, right? He's German. The British monarchy is the most stable of all the European monarchies, which means unstable often, but more stable. And so they have a peaceful transition from the heirs of Henry VIII, am I getting that right?
13: Yes.
5: To
13: the Stuarts.
5: The Germans.
13: And then to the Germans.
5: Yeah, and he's a German aristocrat, and he succeeds by birth. And his son will succeed after him, and did. And so that's the difference, right? Thomas Jefferson says, no, nobody is born to rule another. Just think of the beauty of Abraham Lincoln's, his aphorisms, right? They're Euclidean poems. They're like geometry, and they're like poetry both. As I would not be a slave, so I would not be a master. To me, that is the meaning of democracy. And without that, there is no democracy.
13: That is beautiful. But what happened to Burke, who is inveighing against Lord North and everybody else who's running? Because there is a
5: part. Our friend Andrew is a member of the House of Lords. And if he had been a member of the House of Lords in 1776, he would probably be Edmund Burke, who was a friend of the American Revolution and a friend of the monarchy, as was the greatest statesman of the age, who just turned out not to be in the cabinet that George III picked. Both Pitt, father and son, the Pitts, were both understood the claims of the American Revolution and thought that they should be accommodated, right? And, Winston Churchill succeeds them. Winston Churchill, of course, knew well and served with George V and George VI, named after George III and George I and II. And so he Churchill says on the 4th of July, 1918, in a speech in London, when we're allies in this First World War, the Declaration of Independence, he says, is not only an American document. It grew up on the banks of the Thames, the river that runs through London, into Oxford. He would repeat this, by the way, in his great Iron Curtain speech in 1946 with Harry Truman there that announced the beginning of the Cold War. And he says, by it, the Declaration of Independence, Churchill says, we lost an empire, but by learning its lessons, we have now preserved an empire. And that means that Britain was not claiming anymore after the American Revolution that because the king was born to rule, the subjects have to do what he says. And they had stopped saying that extensively, at least, inside Britain. But they thought they could say that to the colonists. You know, what was it, Grenville or Townshend, one of those two idiots who were key advisors to the king, and Lord North was a third. He says to Ben Franklin, you are the children, and we are the mother country, and you must do what we say. And Ben Franklin, who, you know, could get along with nearly anybody, wrote back to the Parliament and said, wrote back to the Continental Congress, he was representing us then in London as this run up to the Revolutionary War. He writes back and says, well, there's going to be a war. We're never going to agree about it. That's the point. If no one may be rightly governed except by his consent, then that's dispositive.
13: And that made the revolution inevitable. When we come back, we talk about the man who made it possible, Washington. Stay tuned, America. I'm Hugh Hill with Dr. Larry on a special Hillsdale Dialogue about our 250th birthday.
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9: Welcome back, America. I'm Hugh Hewitt with Dr. Larry Arn, a special edition of the Hilldale Dialogue devoted to our 250th birthday. Dr. Arn, I want to remind everyone, Revolutionary America is the movie that Hillsdale made that begins in 1763 and goes all the way through the framing of the Constitution. You can find it on streaming platforms. You can find it in theaters, perhaps, even on this weekend. It is magnificent. You ought to do it. It ought to be seen by every student in America and their parents and teachers. George Washington was not present when the Declaration was voted on July 4th or signed on August 2nd. I don't know if you know this, Dr. Arn, there's a big celebration of signing day in Put-in Bay in Ohio because the war with the Brits really ended up being finished off at the Battle of Lake Erie in 1813. and it's a 40 years war. But Washington was not there for the Declaration of Independence. He was in the field. But had there been no Washington, there would have been no 10th anniversary, no 50th, 100th, 150th, no bicentennial, no 250th. Why was Washington the indispensable man?
3: Well, because he performed, right? He was picked because he looked like he might, you know, and who else did? He's a very good-looking man, you know, big, tall man, wore his uniform to the Continental Congress on the day he was picked. But then what did he prove in the war? First of all, he was personally extremely brave. He left brave people open mouth at things he did on the battlefield, sometimes with his amazing calmness under direct fire, sometimes with his energy and loud voice. And he whipped the troops to turn around and fight at the Battle of Monmouth. At the Battle of Princeton, he led them, not knowing, according to his adjutant, whether anybody was following him or not, right into the British. And they, it was amazing, right? So he had courage. The second thing was he had moderation. George Washington, we could not stand toe-to-toe with the British for most of the Revolutionary War. We were not drilled. And so what he did was figure out a strategy, you know, step by step, because he's learning while he went, of using the fact of the land and that we were at home and they were not to consume time and the British Army. Another quality he had was because he was so self-restrained, what I think is of Washington, if you put all the stories you know together about Washington, he was a very explosive individual, and he kept it under control. And people would see flashes of it and think there's a volcano in there, but it only got out when he wanted it to. And they trusted him because of that. They watched him suffer alongside them. He had amazing endurance. At Valley Forge, in our Revolutionary America film, that's very well told. It's comparable what the troops did at Valley Forge, because they didn't have any. Some of them were just living with a spare blanket around them, and it was a hard winter, and they were freezing, and they didn't have food. They're starving, right? And George Washington and Martha Washington came to the camp and brought food, passed it out. And Washington is constantly, he was a man of immense dignity, but also he was constantly pleading with the Congress on behalf of the troops. And we weren't very well organized. We didn't feed them properly or support them properly until long after the war. And so he had that, right? And then finally, at the end, he was bold. He was bold from time to time, but especially in the Battle of Yorktown, because the only time in the war he did this, he got the French Navy off the coast of Virginia, Yorktown, where in Virginia, and he could never rely on them. They were allies, but they'd run off down to the West Indies and deck stuff down there that the French had down there, and he never knew for sure whether they're going to show up or not. And he had a French army that would come and go. And so he got Cornwallis bottled up at Yorktown, and the French Navy won a battle, and the British Navy couldn't relieve them. And then he put every resource at his disposal. He put every man, he put all his diplomatic arts, and he besieged Cornwallis at Yorktown and starved him out, and repelled many attempts to break out. And that's the one place where he risked everything, and that's the final important battle, because that's where he won the Revolutionary War.
9: So I don't know if it's apocryphal. Is it apocryphal that when George III heard he laid down his command, went back to his farm, that he declared that he is the greatest man in the world? Is that apocryphal, or is that true?
3: Well, the answer to that is slightly tangled, because it's a very old story from the time. And so And it's a very persistent story. But you can't quite find the source, and that's because George III is said to have said to the prime minister, who said to him, "Sire, you have to call a peace conference." And it took forever to get that call, but then forever to get the peace concluded, such as it was, as you say, it went on till 1813. George III is reported to have said, "George Washington will not know how to be a king. He will be a tyrant, and they will want me back." So in other words, he's making the deduction from history that conquerors become kings.
9: Yep.
3: Right? And the prime minister replies, "I understand that General Washington has retired from the army and gone home to his farm." George III is reported to have said, "If he did that, he's the greatest man in the world." And he was. He was the greatest man in the world.
9: We'll pause there. We'll be back for one more segment with Dr. Arn on this special. Enjoy this weekend coming up, this 250th anniversary. They are anniversaries of this significance are few and far between. I hope you have something more planned than hot dogs and fireworks. If you can, get out and see Revolutionary America. I hope it's still in the theaters, but you'll find it on a streaming platform somewhere. I'll come back with the question for Dr. Arn. Will there be a 500th? I don't even know what we call that. Quincentennial? We'll find out. Stay tuned.
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0: Welcome back, America. I'm Hugh Hewitt, all things Hillsdale at hillsdale.edu. Don't forget Revolutionary America, their movie about from 1763 until the ratification of the Constitution. Therein is the story of our 250th anniversary of our birthday. Dr. Arne, you and I have lived through the bicentennial and now the 250th. We'll be long gone to our reward, meet our maker before the 500th, if there is one. Do you think there will be a quincentennial?
5: The future, though imminent, is obscure. And so you can't know the future. You can know a little bit about the present. You can know a lot about the past. And from those, you can deduce eternity. So long as there is a nature, the laws of nature and of nature's God will prevail. And that means as long as there are humans, the Declaration of Independence cannot pass away. Might be we'll lose our country, might be a million things might happen, but that cannot change. And that's, in his greatest speech on the 150th anniversary of the Declaration, Calvin Coolidge in the penultimate paragraph talks about change, how much change there is and how much advance there is in America, in 1926. He says, if all men are created equal, that is final. If they are endowed by the Creator with inalienable rights, that is final. From those principles, there is no advance possible. There is only going backwards.
0: But we could. Is there another place on the planet poised to succeed with that principle set as we have succeeded with that principle set. I mean, we overcame enslavement. We won the Civil War. We won two great world wars. We won the Cold War. We're in the Cold War, too. Is there another place on the planet that you think has the stuff of which the Declaration was made here and made more perfect here?
5: Well, one hopes for Africa, which is growing very much and which is not so well organized as West. Just remember, the principles are, you know, they're perfect, the principles. We're not in potential anywhere, right? I mean, right now, if you look at the world, it's a problem, right? China is the most, well, India is a bright spot. I hope.
0: Yes.
5: I pray for India. It has a represented form. You know, it's a massive, big old mess of a country, big and most populous country now, and also young. It's going to keep growing. But it has representative institutions, and that's good. And so it improves. See, but you should remember, since we're saluting America, America is right now impossible absent an apocalypse, because there isn't a new world unsettled.
0: That's it. COVID's been settled. We got here just in time. Dr. Larry Arnn, have a happy 250th celebration at Hillsdale. Thank you for this special on our 250th birthday. America, I'll talk to you on Monday on the next Jim Hewitt Show.
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9: This hour from Town Hall, I'm Ron Taylor. President Trump, speaking at Mount Rushmore last night, called the 4th of July holiday one of the most extraordinary days in the history of the world.
10: Tomorrow we mark 250 years of glorious independence and 250 years of majestic American freedom. 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
9: In the nation's capital, preparing to celebrate America's 250th birthday in a big way.
11: Washington is preparing for a historic 4th of July as the nation celebrates 250 years of American independence. Thousands are expected to gather on the National Mall for a day of patriotic festivities, including military flyovers, live entertainment, fireworks, and a Freedom 250 celebration featuring remarks from President Trump. The nation's capital is serving as the centerpiece of America's 250th birthday celebration, with visitors traveling from across the country to mark the historic milestone. Willie Nelson, The White House.
9: Across much of the country, extreme heat is a concern this holiday. Philadelphia canceled its Salute to Independence Day parade, the Great American State Fair, and the National Mall, shutting down for a few hours, even as more than 200 people were waiting in line for the Ferris wheel. Correspondent Ed Donahue has the latest on wildfires threatening the West.
12: Red flag wildfire warnings are in effect in several states in the West. The Cottonwood Fire in Utah is the biggest. A state of emergency has been declared. Fireworks are being restricted. The National Weather Service issued a rare, particularly dangerous situation warning. UCLA geography professor Park Williams says the West got a good amount of rain to start the year, but
13: the tap just totally turned off. So low precipitation totals and really high temperatures have left our forests really abnormally parched.
12: Red flag warnings stretch from Idaho to southern Arizona and New Mexico. I'm Ed Donahue.
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9: 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Correspondent Donna Water has more on the story.
15: The news site The Onion is all about satire, and it's hoping that comedy will help the families of those who lost their lives in the Sandy Hook Elementary School shooting. The Onion has been trying to buy InfoWars, Alex Jones's conspiracy platform that was forced into bankruptcy after he claimed the 2012 Sandy Hook shooting was a hoax and was ordered to pay more than $1 billion to the victims' families, money the families have yet to receive. Now The Onion has launched a webpage that's a parody of Jones's conspiracy platform, and it plans to give some of the revenue to families of the 20 first graders and six adults who lost their lives at the school in Newtown, Connecticut. I'm Donna Water.
9: 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The rush is on across Venezuela's north coast to identify loved ones before it's too late. Venezuela's acting leader is defending her country's earthquake response. Charles de la Desma has more on this story.
16: As public criticism mounts over the pace and efficiency of Venezuela's earthquake response, acting President Delcy Rodriguez has issued a first public defense, with her 180-day mandate as interim leader soon expiring. The powerful twin quakes struck the northern state of La Guaira on June 24, killing more than 2,295 people. Rodriguez, who served as deputy to former President Nicolas Maduro until his January capture by the Trump administration, waited more than an hour after the quakes initially hit before making her first public statement and held her first news conference on the government response late Thursday, 8 days after the quakes. I'm Charles de la Desma.
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0: And happy 4th of July. Happy Independence Day to you. It's Hugh Hewitt. And this is a special edition of the Hugh Hewitt Show, a special edition of the Hillsdale Dialogues, in fact, all of which are available at HughForHillsdale.com. And it's with Dr. Larry Arnn, the president of Hillsdale College, all things Hillsdale available at hillsdale.edu, and so appropriate that he'd be joining me on July 4th. For the past 15 years of the Hugh Hewitt Show, I have aired an interview I did originally a decade and a half ago with Dr. Harry Jaffa. And that interview is now not appropriate to re-air because not only have I moved to the morning and the timing is all off, but Dr. Jaffa has gone to his reward. And so we're going to take the best of those hours and spend time with his student, Dr. Larry Arndt, celebrating the 4th of July and Dr. Jaffa. And Dr. Arndt, would you tell people a little bit about Harry Jaffa and why it is appropriate on the 4th of July we begin the day that we celebrate our independence by celebrating those conversations with him about this subject?
18: Professor Jaffa was a scholar, very great scholar, of classical thought, especially Aristotle, and of America from the founding to Abraham Lincoln. He did a great act of recovery in regard to Lincoln and the founding. His biography, he was born in 1918. His middle name is Victor because of the victory in World War I. The centenary of his birth is in 2 years. He was very smart. He went to Yale, studied literature, and early among the Jews who were ever admitted to Yale. His father ran a saloon in Manhattan, I think. Professor Jaffa was a very bright man. After undergraduate school, he discovered at the New School for Social Research, a German escapee Jewish thinker, Leo Strauss, became the first student of Leo Strauss. Strauss was himself a revolutionary man because he was a Jew in Germany who had studied with Martin Heidegger, a very great thinker, who was also a Nazi. And Strauss had to run for his life effectively from his own teacher. And he thought, something's gone very wrong here with thinking. We should start over. And he went back to the classics. Jaffa, in 1954, roughly, picked up a copy of the Lincoln-Douglas debates in a used bookstore, didn't know anything about them, started reading them in the store, came back the next day to read some more. It was a big decision to buy a book, bought it the next day, and he discovered in a few hours, this is what his mind was like, that this is like reading a Socratic dialogue. You and I have spent a lot of time on the Lincoln-Douglas debates and yes, on the Socratic dialogues, right?
0: Yes.
18: He saw the relationship, and he saw that the position of Stephen Douglas was really that justice just constitutes the interest of who's ever strongest, and that Lincoln instead raised the question of the good or the right, and that gave rise to a very great book called Crisis in the House Divided. Professor Jaffa published several books, one on Thomas Aquinas and Aristotle, about which he wrote his doctoral thesis, and several on essays that are delightful. Churchill loved to read Shakespeare and Mark Twain and find the political meanings of those. I wish as much as anything about the past that the tapes of two courses on Shakespeare that I had with Professor Jaffa could be available, because they were just awesome.
0: Well, he was awesome when he came to my studio a decade and a half ago, at that time already in his 80s, and quite a remarkable intellect. Let's play the first of the many cuts we have Harry Jaffa in the studio all those years ago, talking about the significance of the Declaration of Independence that we celebrate today. Cut number one.
19: I would say that the two greatest events for human history in the history of the world was the annunciation of the unity of God on Mount Sinai, and the Declaration of the Unity of the Human Race in Philadelphia.
0: The Declaration of the Unanimity of the Human Race. What do you mean by that?
19: Well, the proposition that all men are created equal indicates that the human that there is a human family, and all races and nations of mankind are part of that family, that they are all the children of one God, and the political character of the human race as such is shown by the Declaration. The American people, in declaring their independence, did something which was unique in human history. In the first place, no political system or regime ever had a beginning in which the principles of government were announced as the basis for this particular regime. But it was also the case that the rights upon which they based their authority were rights which they themselves declared that they shared with all men everywhere.
0: Dr. Arne, we were going to break with Dr. Jaffa there, but Sinai in Philadelphia, that has always shocked people, even 15 years after I first played it.
18: Yeah, well, he had this amazing elevator. First of all, it's just marvelous to hear his voice. You know, I knew that man for 40 years, more than that, and I never failed to learn in talking with him, even when he was ordering me about, which he always did. He had this comprehensive and detailed view, but detailed really only of

0: you know, and the great philosophic text in which he found those things. And he was himself amazed when he read the systematic way in which Abraham Lincoln understood those things. Also, the system, he discovered this too, also the systematic way in which Winston Churchill understood these things.
1: I did not know that Jaffa studied Churchill.
0: Oh, yeah. I had a course with him on Churchill. And I guess I am the chief one of his students who turned to Churchill. But there wasn't any reason. We used to press Churchill. Who's greater, Plato or Aristotle? Who's greater, Churchill or Lincoln? We just loved to ask questions like that. And he had a common thing he would say about it. He would say, if you look up into the high mountains, their tops shrouded in clouds, you can't tell which is higher. But that doesn't mean you can't tell the difference between a mountain and a molehill.
1: That's very well said. Well, it is wonderful on this 4th of July, America, that I'm joined by Dr. Arne, a student of Harry Jaffa. If you're just tuning in, it's early on the 4th of July. We're going to spend this hour and next recalling an interview that I aired repeatedly for 15 years in my old afternoon slot with Dr. Harry Jaffa about the Declaration of Independence, about Lincoln, and about the understanding of why it matters even to this day. So don't go anywhere. Instead, begin your celebration by focusing on the first principles of the Declaration, July 4th, 1776, penned by Thomas Jefferson in concert with who, Dr. Arne?
0: The Declaration?
1: Yes.
0: John Adams.
1: And Ben Franklin, correct?
0: Ben Franklin, yeah, that's right. Yeah.
1: So, but they backed off of Jefferson's eloquence. If I recall this correctly, they were in the room, but they demurred.
0: Well, Adams was an extremely important man in the founding. That series, also an HBO series, the book, John Adams by David McCullough, is awesome, and it was made into a TV series on HBO. Adams is the man who maneuvered Jefferson into writing that thing.
1: So we owe Adams a debt and Franklin a debt and mostly Jefferson as well as Dr. Jaffa. Don't go anywhere on this 4th of July. Celebrate the right way by starting by reflecting upon what it is we're celebrating. It is the Hugh Hewitt Show.
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2: 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Of course, WNTP in Philadelphia, where it was really taken to paper. All the way to the West Coast, our brand new affiliate out there, KTRB 860 in San Francisco, all the way down to Los Angeles, where my guest, Dr. Arne, president of Hillsdale College now in Michigan, was then the head of the Claremont Institute when I first met him, a student of Harry Jaffa. For 15 years, I devoted my 4th of July show to the replaying of an interview with Dr. Jaffa on those most important days in 1776. Dr. Arne, now that Dr. Jaffa has gone to his reward, agreed to join me and talk a little bit about those interviews. Let's play a little bit more of Dr. Harry Jaffa from years past talking about the miracle in Philadelphia. Cut number two.
3: They were radical in that they grounded the authority of the people in the laws of nature and of nature's God. And the laws of nature are older than any human laws, since they result from the very being of the universe. So in that sense, they were very radical. But they were also radical in the sense that they represented something absolutely new in human experience. What was new in human experience was at the same time the oldest ground for morality and constitutional government. In the literature of American history, it's very common to emphasize the continuity between British constitutional development and the American Constitution. And that there was a great deal of continuity is certainly the case. But there was also great novelty. For example, the Constitution says that there shall never be any religious test for office. This was the first time in human history that there had been a government which was not based in one way or another upon a religious test. The British government was based upon a whole series of religious tests.
4: You'll have to explain for our audience what a religious test is, Professor.
3: Well, a profession of faith which is authorized by the government itself.
2: Now, Dr. Arne, did you notice how he moved effortlessly from Philadelphia to Philadelphia from 1776 to 1787?
5: Oh, yeah. Well, he was the thing about you should know about him. I mean, I've known a lot of very learned people and work with them all the time. This man was very special, and the discovery of these themes. You don't see it in these interviews because, first of all, you're doing a very good job with him, Hugh. But in addition, so far he's not fighting anybody, but he was always fighting people. His friends, right? He was always kicking on somebody and kicking the daylights at them for making a mistake. He loved the quote from whom? From might have been from Pericles. Aristotle is accustomed to seek a fight. So he was like that. He was very aggressive, right? But when you studied with him, you also learned that he only fought because of his loves. Doesn't his voice sound generous and high when you hear it?
2: Yes.
5: And then think of the promise and the blessing of these things that he's discovering, right? To treat everybody the same, right? As long as, by the way, they will believe in and practice the principles of freedom and let others do the same. We learned on the Christmas card at Hillsdale College every year, we call it a Christmas card, but what we put on it is a quote from George Washington's letter to the Hebrew congregation in Newport, Rhode Island. And I learned of that from Professor Jaffa, of course, and he would say that accepting Israel, this is the first letter from any chief executive to some Jews addressing them as equal citizens. It is now no more that we speak of religious toleration as if it were by the indulgence of some that others enjoy their inherent natural rights. So in America, the test becomes not a religious test. You have a right to be free in your religion. The test is, do you subscribe to the laws of nature and of nature's God and the moral code that gives rise to it?
2: In the course of that interview, Dr. Arnn, many years ago, since Dr. Jaffa was such a renowned teacher, and it was actually the first time I met him, I asked him some student questions, including this one about how important is the Declaration for people who haven't read it. Cut number three.
3: The statement that all men are created equal, that they have certain unalienable rights, that among these, now the Declaration says among, so the enumeration that follows is not exhaustive. And we can say very easily that among the rights with which we are endowed by our Creator are the rights to freedom of speech, the free exercise of religion, freedom of the press. These are all natural rights. In the Bill of Rights, which is appended to the first 10 amendments, particularly the First Amendment, which says the Congress shall make no law respecting an establishment of religion or prohibiting the free exercise thereof, or abridging the freedom of speech or of the press, or of the right of people peaceably to assemble and petition the government. These rights, which were never mentioned in the body of the Constitution, but they were not mentioned originally because they were assumed to be essential to the functioning of any free government.
4: But they were encompassed in Jefferson's Declaration among them.
3: They certainly were.
2: So, Dr. Arnn, it's he just moves effortlessly between the two documents. He wants them to be intertwined.
5: Mm-hmm. He had a big fight for many years with a lot of the originalists among lawyers, and they would say that there's only the text of the Constitution and that you can't add any theory to it. Robert Bork was a famous interlocutor in those arguments. And Professor Jaffa would say, okay, sure, but what do the words mean? You have to think that through, right? For example, the Constitution has three places where it protects slavery. Very significant that it doesn't mention the term slavery, which Madison, chief among the authors of the Constitution, said was significant, that they didn't put that in there because they didn't want that word in there. They didn't want the Constitution to be read as meaning slavery, even if it had to compromise with it. So Professor Jaffa made that point in this argument that he just made, that the list of the rights are not the only rights, that all of the rights that can be understood to be appertaining to human nature, we can talk about what that means in a minute, would also be included. And I remember Robert Bork once responded that there weren't any rights protected by the Constitution except the rights that are listed there. And Professor Jaffa countered, what about the Ninth Amendment, which says that the listing of these rights doesn't mean there are not other rights. And Robert Bork, the great originalist, published in writing, well, that part of the Constitution is just an ink blot.
2: An ink blot. Very
5: so
2: famous.
5: So Professor Jaffa had him admitting that he didn't want to read all of the Constitution.
2: And that is a perfect place to break. Don't go anywhere, America, on this 4th of July. Dr. Arnn is staying with me this hour and next, celebrating not only the Declaration of Independence in our framing, our Constitution, but Dr. Jaffa, the scholar who held forth in this period for the last 15 years on the Hugh Hewitt Show. We review it all. Stay with us on this 4th of July. Happy Independence Day. I'll be right back.
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0: with SRN News. I'm Ron Taylor. Festivities marking the 250th anniversary of American independence are ramping up across the country. President Trump was in South Dakota last night for a speech and fireworks at Mount Rushmore. New York City's Times Square having a ball drop at midnight in just moments to kick off the 4th of July holiday. As much of the country extreme heat is concerned, this Philadelphia salute to the Independence Parade, the Grand Parade there, canceled today. The Great American State Fair on the National Mall in Washington shut down for a few hours in the early afternoon Friday as more than 200 people were waiting in line for the Ferris wheel. The rush is on across Venezuela's north coast to identify loved ones before it's too late, with at least 2,300 people killed in the deadly earthquakes last week. The country is overwhelmed with bodies that officials are struggling to collect, identify, and preserve. This is SRN News.
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6: William F. Buckley said about Harry Joffe, if you think Harry Joffe is hard to argue with, try agreeing with him.
7: Oh, yeah.
6: And that comes to mind in this exchange I had with him on the founder's intent, whether the Declaration was really to be a governing document or was just inspiring rhetoric, cut number four.
8: There's no question that these principles were the ones to which they gave their ultimate allegiance. Apart from what we know were the compromises that came later, the compromises involving the institution of chattel slavery. And one of the, you might say, paradoxes, but also in a sense almost the genius of the American founding, is that it confronted the issue of slavery by denouncing everything that could possibly justify slavery. At the same time, the people who made our government at the beginning were unable to change everything to fit the pattern of the principles.
9: But people are so cynical today, Professor Jaffa, that whatever politicians say and elected officials is immediately discounted and run through the interpretive mill. And you're making the argument that they intended to be believed when they wrote this down. They were not merely setting the stage for armed rebellion.
8: Well, they were certainly setting the stage for rebellion.
9: But not merely.
8: Well, remember, the Declaration was issued after the war had been going on for a whole year. And the year before, on July 6th, in other words, 365 days minus two before the Declaration, there was the Declaration for the causes of taking up arms. It's causes and justification. So they already had a statement of principles which preceded the Declaration, which foreshadowed it.
6: So you see, I was trying to agree with him there, Dr. Arnon. He wasn't having any of it.
7: No. he had this in common with Margaret Thatcher, whom I was privileged to know. She wasn't a scholar like him, of course. But if you, especially when she was in her energy before her age came, if you told a story about her, I would my main mode with her when I would see her would be to praise her and tell her great stories about herself. She would often retell the stories because she could tell them better.
6: That's exactly it. But he makes his point that way. It's an interesting dialectical approach. Let's go to what I brought up Lincoln with him, and I want you to comment on this at length after we hear it. This is Harry Jaffa on Lincoln's use and invocation of the Declaration in the Gettysburg Address. Cut number five.
8: Let's begin with the first words, 87 years. One of the main issues between him and Douglas in the Lincoln-Douglas debates, which continued on into 59 and 60 as well, was whether or not we exist as a nation by virtue of the Constitution. That's what Douglas said. Only by virtue of the Constitution. Lincoln insisted, no, we exist as a nation in virtue of the Declaration of Independence. So 87 years is designed to reaffirm 1776. So that was, you might say, Lincoln's last word in the debate with Douglas.
9: Oh, interesting. And so by declaring that, though, what is the import of such a declaration?
8: Well, in 1857, the Supreme Court delivered a decision known as the case of Dred Scott. That decision was one of the most destructive acts by any person or group in all human history. Chief Justice, in his opinion, said that according to the Founding Fathers, Negroes, meaning free or slave, were so far inferior that they had no rights which white men were bound to respect. And as evidence for that statement, he said that the proposition that all men are created equal did not include Negroes.
6: So why did he go there, Dr. Arndt?
7: So be more specific.
6: Why invoke? I'm bringing up the Declaration, and he immediately goes to Dred Scott.
7: Yeah. Well, the point is that is, you know, that first of all, there are two kinds of consequences of the Dred Scott decision. The first one is practical and political, and it's massive. Because the Republican Party, what it was founded to do, it was founded to eliminate slavery by constitutional means, and so to preserve what the partnership between what Lincoln called the apples of gold in the pictures or frames of silver. The Declaration is the apple of gold, and the Constitution is the frame in which it sits. Well, the Constitution didn't give the federal government power to eliminate slavery in the states. And so they thought about this device. In fact, I'm very proud that predecessors of mine helped think of this at Hillsdale College. They thought up, most of the land of the country is not yet organized as states. We will exclude slavery from that. And then slavery will be placed in the course of ultimate extinction. And the Dred Scott decision says that the federal government doesn't have the power to do that, right? That means that it destroys the Republican Party if it stands, and it destroys any constitutional means to attack slavery. So that's massive, but it's not the most important thing about it, because, of course, it is a direct denial of the principle of the Declaration of Independence that the color of your skin could make you a lesser person.
6: Right.

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3: Happy 4th of July, America. It's Hugh Hewitt celebrating with you on this Independence Day with a special edition of the Hugh Hewitt Show, a special Hillsdale Dialogue with Dr. Larry Arn, in which we recollect his teacher and my guest, Dr. Harry Jaffa, a scholar of extraordinary importance in the American founding and around all of the United States and the world. We took the best of that interview and have Dr. Arn come on it.
4: And so it undercuts both the free nature of the Union, and also, and because it does the second thing, it undercuts the meaning of the nation. And that thing, see, and that's a court decision, right? Later in the Civil War, Lincoln would arrest a bunch of people in Maryland to stop them from fomenting secession in Maryland, and then the capital, Washington, D.C., would have been surrounded because Virginia went. And Roger Taney issued a habeas corpus order to present these people so he could let them go. And the guy went to the marshals went to the White House, and the White House told them they're in a fort. So the marshals went to the fort, and the general of the fort said, "Okay, good. How are you going to open these gates?"
5: I also asked Jaffa years ago, why did Lincoln even bring up the Declaration in the debates with Stephen Douglas? Here's what he said, cut number 8.
6: Lincoln had to argue, as the whole anti-slavery coalition argued, that slavery itself was both impolitic and unjust. This was a very difficult thing to do because, apart from the opinion in the North as well as in the South, was very unfavorable to the rights of Negroes. The only way in which the expansion of slavery could be prevented was by convincing a majority in the free states, who would constitute a majority in the Electoral College, that slavery was wrong. He had to do this without arguing for anything in behalf of Negro rights other than that they should not be slaves. Lincoln had to say repeatedly in 1858...
5: And Mariah, we went over this again and again. That's a very hard recipe to mix, and yet Lincoln accomplished it.
4: Oh, yeah. See, that's right. So Douglas's argument was, the country is founded on the white basis. Some of us don't like slavery. We don't have to have it. We can just make it up ourselves. But it's a morally neutral question. It's according to your preferences. And there was a very wide agreement, by the way, that people didn't want black people marrying white people, and people didn't want them living as equal citizens. How's Lincoln going to argue in that context? And the Declaration of Independence provides the way.
5: Dr. Arnn, I have to play for you where we sparked it up perhaps the most with Dr. Jaffa all those many years ago, and we talked about God and Jefferson. Cut number 13.
6: I can't imagine that he said it so many times without meaning it.
7: And so is it really that the rights are in the nature of the people and the rights are in the nature of the creation put on earth?
6: Well, when Locke said that we are all property of God, therefore we can't be the property of each other, you see. The two things are perfectly compatible.
7: Sure.
6: The authority of God is superior to the authority of man, but among human beings, there is no human being who has authority directly from God.
7: One of the more pernicious arguments that is around nowadays, though, is that the people who were in Philadelphia on July 4, 1776, and those who eventually framed the Constitution, did not believe in God and did not intend to legislate for a God-centered world. Is that pernicious or is it, in fact, objective?
6: It's pernicious.
7: Why?
6: Well, all authority... human authority, political authority, arises from the people. But who is the people? What do we mean by the people? We mean human beings who have been endowed by their creator with certain unalienable rights. It is the fact that human beings have been endowed by God with their rights that makes the people the source of authority. But can that authority above the people be exercised in any way? I mean, could the people establish a Nazi regime or a communist regime? No, because to do so would be inconsistent with the rights with which they have been endowed. Jefferson, on one occasion, spoke of, he was criticizing the Supreme Court for claiming the ultimate authority for interpreting the Constitution. He said the ultimate authority for the principles of the Constitution is the people en masse. They are independent of everything but moral law. In other words, the people is a people only insofar as it is a moral people incorporating the moral law. And it is that incorporation of the moral law in the people themselves that makes that the people the source of the legitimate source of political authority.
5: Now, Dr. Arnn, that was an elegant few steps. I asked him if non-belief was pernicious, and he ended up talking about moral authority, having confirmed that it was, but that was a very elegant dance away from the proposition.
4: No, let me add the caveat here that Professor Jaffa is a very great man, and I'm not entitled to speak for him. He has, of course,
5: okay,
4: many students, and a lot of them are better than I. I just happen to be doing this because the old thing doesn't work anymore for you. But having said that, now let me be bold. When Professor Jaffa speaks of God, he does mean a perfect being that you can understand through thinking about it, right? You can just look at the structure of the universe. You can see that every artifact you make, there's a bottle sitting on my table, right? It's a water bottle. The water bottle is for drinking. Drinking is for health. You see, there's an ascent. But when you get to health, you get to a thing that's good for its own sake, and yet it's not sufficient. What are the ultimate things?
5: We'll come back. Dr. Larry Aaron is my guest. 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

0: We hold these truths to be self-evident. Most Americans know these words, but have you ever read the entire Declaration of Independence? Maybe you have. What about your children, your friends, and your neighbors? This July 4th, Americans for Prosperity is encouraging Americans everywhere to do exactly that through the Declaration Project. 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

0: Happy 4th of July, America. It's Hugh Hewitt. Wake up to the sound of freedom. And wake up to the sound of Dr. Larry Arnn of Hillsdale College, president of Hillsdale College. 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Today is a special day, though. It's the first time in many a year, more than a decade, that I've devoted my 4th of July program to other than replaying my original interview with Dr. Harry Jaffa on the Declaration of Independence. Because Dr. Jaffa went to his reward, so we have to rework it. And what a great person to rework it with, Dr. Arnn.
1: Look at the perfection of a dog. This is one of Professor Jaffa's favorite analogies. He used this all the time, metaphors. He would say, a dog is a noble being, right? He liked dogs a lot. But a human being is more perfect than a dog. Now just think of the perfections in the human being and imagine them perfected and everything imperfect removed. You have a picture of God. And God, being perfect, would supply a moral standard. The reason that one must have respect for the great faith that reinforce and elucidate the moral law is because they are speaking of that perfection in which we find by approaching our happiness in the practice of virtue. So Professor Jaffa was a Jew and had deep respect for that faith. He had deep respect for Christianity. He believed in the regime of religious freedom, but he believed that this moral law was known both in reason and in faith, and that's why we can have laws that don't have to be sectarian.
0: And why we must in fact have a free exercise clause, not merely a religious test that is correct, but a free exercise clause.
1: One of Professor Jaffa's discoveries, I believe, and favorite things to say was that America is made both possible and necessary by the Christian revelation. And the reason that is that if you have a Jew, you have the Jewish law, and the Jewish law is the Jewish faith is that there's one God for every human being, and this God is a lawgiver, but he only gives the law to the Jews. Poor chosen people. Christ is one God for every man, but he gives no law. And that means that the law must be limited so everyone can worship Jesus if they please. But he doesn't give a law.
0: And that is all in the Declaration, and we will explain more of that in hour two of the special 4th of July edition of the Hillsdale Dialogue. Stay tuned.
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3: This hour from Town Hall. I'm Ron Taylor. President Trump speaking at Mount Rushmore last night, the president calling the 4th of July holiday one of the most extraordinary days in the history of the world.
4: Tomorrow we mark 250 years of glorious independence and 250 years of majestic American freedom. 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
3: All sorts of patriotic events are scheduled for the 4th of July on the National Mall.
5: The epic July 4th Salute to America celebration will include thousands of fireworks and military flyovers. The president's scheduled to speak Saturday night as the nation's capital hosts thousands of tourists from across the country and the world. In the afternoon, folks will be treated to one of NASA's supersonic F-5 light fighter jets flying in the sky. Also on the schedule, the Blue Angels, the Thunderbirds, F-35 stealth fighters, U.S. Coast Guard helicopters, and a B-1 stealth bomber. Trump's new Air Force One also scheduled to make a pass over the crowd. Laura Winters reporting.
3: The top Republican in Congress says Americans need to be concerned about a radical ideology that Democrats seem to be embracing. On the Salem News program this week on Capitol Hill with Tony Perkins, House Speaker Mike Johnson says the country is facing an unprecedented threat.
6: And what we've seen in recent months is many Mamdanis have popped up all around the country running for Congress. For a while, Tony, everybody just kind of waved that off and said, oh, that was a New York City anomaly. No, sir. It's everywhere. And we've got to confront it. We've got to take it very seriously. And we have to vanquish that, because the ideas and proposals that these candidates would bring to Congress is frightening stuff.
3: He urges Republicans to defend America and capitalism and to turn out in big numbers during the midterms this November. Speaker Johnson's full interview will be heard when This Week on Capitol Hill is broadcast later today at 10 a.m. Eastern Time on the Salem News Channel. News and analysis at townhall.com.
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3: A settlement is reached in an egg price-fixing case.
8: The U.S. Justice Department has reached a settlement with three egg producers who were accused of colluding for some 23 years to raise prices. That includes last year when eggs reached a record high of $6.23 per dozen. In the agreement, Calmain Foods, Versova, and Hickman's Egg Ranch will pay $3.3 million to be distributed to states, donate 53 million eggs to food banks and nonprofits, adopt antitrust compliance programs, and not communicate with competitors on prices and bidding strategies. None of the companies admit to manipulating the market. I'm Donna Warder.
3: A California farmer has been giving away free nectarines this week amid a legal dispute with a food market and distributing company claiming exclusive rights over the variety of white nectarine he grows. says Omura has been able to sell his nectarine crop for the second year in a row due to the lawsuit. More news and analysis at townhall.com. The rush is on across Venezuela's north coast to identify loved ones before it's too late.
9: At least nearly 2,300 people died in the deadly earthquakes last week. The country is overwhelmed with bodies that officials are struggling to collect, identify, and preserve. Many fear mass graves are coming as they search for the bodies of loved ones who died in the earthquakes. Those tremors struck the South American nation on June 24th.
3: Correspondent Andrew Stewart. Interpol has identified a 39-year-old Ukrainian woman as the main suspect in a Monaco bombing that reportedly targeted a Ukrainian tycoon linked to Russia. Anastasia Bereskova remains at large with a red notice issued to her arrest. The bombing Monday injured three people, including a woman and a child. Media reports suggesting Ukrainian construction tycoon Vadim Yamelov was among the wounded. More on these stories at townhall.com. I'm Ron Taylor.
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11: Happy 4th of July, America. It's Hugh Hewitt on this Independence Day. I'm joined by Dr. Larry Arnn, president of Hillsdale College, as we celebrate both the 4th and Dr. Harry Jaffa, a great student of the Declaration of Independence on the 4th of July, who for many years, I replayed his interview in the afternoon. But we've moved to the mornings, and Dr. Jaffa has moved to his reward in the last year. And Dr. Arnn, his student, agreed to spend a couple of hours grabbing some of the greatest hits of my conversation with Dr. Jaffa from more than a decade ago. And on the Declaration of Independence on this 4th of July. And Dr. Arnn, I want to play for you. I asked him whether or not Lincoln and Jefferson actually meant it when they claimed that all men were created equal. Here's what he said, cut number 9.
12: In the first place, you have to be clear as to in what respect they held that all men are created equal. They were equal in their rights, the rights with which they were endowed by their Creator, rights which were theirs under the laws of nature and of nature's God. Now, Jefferson, for example, admitted that there were great inequalities among white men. He also thought that maybe Negroes as such were inferior in intellect or in rational and various abilities, even in athletic ability, because he thought that they were inferior in both body and mind. He speculated that that might be true. But he said that has nothing to do with their rights. He said, Sir Isaac Newton may be my superior in every human respect, but that does not give him any right to control my person or my property.
11: But Jefferson owned slaves. That comes the retort, no matter.
12: Yes.
11: So his speculation seemed to have trumped his ideology.
12: Well, let's put it this way. Jefferson, like all of us, was born into a world that he didn't make. Have ideas. And Jefferson's ideas did more in the course of time to change the world than probably any man that ever lived. But to expect him to have changed the world simply because he was born into it, or that he had these ideas, is simply to not understand the nature of human experience.
11: That makes me laugh even when I hear it, Larry Arnn. In other words, you don't... do you know what you're saying, Hewitt?
13: Yeah, isn't that good? It's the thing he loved to say in class. He would say the miracle of the founding is not that they committed this seeming contradiction, contradiction between announcing the equality of man and keeping their slaves. By the way, they did liberate slavery over most of the Union pretty soon. The miracle, he said, was that a bunch of slaveholders should articulate the principles of the Declaration of Independence on the explicit understanding often proclaimed that it condemned slavery. That's the miracle.
11: That is a miracle. And I asked him about that and where it came from, because those framers were steeped in classical education. So I asked him what birthed that Declaration of Independence. Here's what he said. Cut number 10.
12: Jefferson wrote a letter to Henry Lee in, I think, 1823, which is the most extensive exposition of what his intention was. He said it was not to find out any new ideas or invent anything new, but to present the common sense of the subject as it was found in letters, sermons, lectures, and the elementary books of public right, as, for example, Aristotle, Cicero, Locke, Sidney, etc.
14: Aristotle, Cicero, Locke. Let's start with those three. What did Aristotle say that he bequeathed to the framers in Philadelphia?
12: Well, I think that the idea of nature as the norm for human behavior, that clearly has its origins.
14: What does nature as the norm mean?
12: Well, when Jefferson wrote that all men are created equal, what he meant by that, explained in part at least, is there was no difference between man and man, let's say any human being and any other human being, as there was between man and dog, for example, or man and God. The authority that a human being has over horses or dogs or other animals comes from nature because of the difference in nature that makes man so superior to the inferior species that he has authority over them. There is no difference between human beings, which makes one human being the master of that other human being because of a difference in nature.
11: Then I went and asked him about, okay, that's Aristotle, here's Cicero, and I asked him what the Cicero impact was. Cut number 11.
12: Aristotle did not have any explicit concept of natural law, meaning a law which was transnational or international, which governed people without respect to their membership in particular political societies. Cicero did in part because the Roman Republic had conquered the ancient world and had created a kind of international municipal law through the power of the Roman legions. And so the Stoics thought of a law governing mankind independently of positive law. And Cicero's conception of natural law was developed greatly in the Christian West by Thomas Aquinas.
11: And then we went on to talk about Locke and cut number 12. This is what he said Locke contributed.
12: In Aquinas and in Hooker, the idea of the of authority proceeding from kings or princes, the idea that authority originated in the people and not in custom or in just in the objective truth of laws. I mean, the Decalogue, for example, the prohibition against murder, theft, adultery.
14: The Ten Commandments, yeah.
12: Well, not all Ten Commandments.
14: Okay. Keep going.
12: The first tablet has to do with our relationship to God. The second one, our relationship to each other. Although the Fifth Commandment is ambiguous. But these things were recognized as being intrinsic to human, to the welfare of human beings. No human society can. So these were prohibitions recognized everywhere. But that all law had its origins in the authority of the people, that was something new, which was not in any, for example, in any democratic idea before the American Revolution.
11: So Cicero, Aristotle, Cicero, and Locke, and by the way, Dr. Arnn, I know why you never got done with a book when you talked with Dr.
13: Chopper. Yeah, that's right.
11: But was this new to him, or would the framers have said, yes, you're right, that's exactly what we were doing?
13: Well, we can only, you know, first of all, the framers were politicians, and they were statesmen. And so their arguments are, you know, amazingly erudite, but also their practical political arguments. Professor Jaffa is a scholar. He's like a class

0: any other from Professor Jaffa and his students and my fellow students of his was that you have to approach things as if they are real and find out what they're like. And so this work that he's done on the American founding and Lincoln is, in my opinion, a great act of recovery and therefore not foreign to them at all.
1: And not being not foreign to them, meaning, I think, that they would have consented to his interpretation of their work.
0: I agree with that. You know, anybody who studies great figure, in my opinion, if they do it in the worthy way, will marvel at them sometimes. I often say to myself, how did Churchill know that? I know how I knew it. You know, I had some great teachers, and I spent many years teaching and thinking about it and talking to people about it. And you forget that Churchill is just like us in that regard. He's looking at the world and trying to make sense of it. And he just was particularly good at it. And the same is true of Lincoln, and the same is true of the founders. And so Jaffa understands them. He gets this from Strauss. One of his great rules of procedure is, you must understand a thinker as he understood himself before you make any attempt to understand him better.
1: We will be right back on this 4th of July talking about the Declaration of Independence, the men who wrote it and ratified it, the men who lived it, the men who studied it, Harry Jaffa in particular, with Dr. Larry Aaron at Hillsdale College. 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It's absolutely free. That will be your Declaration of Independence from conventional thinking. If you go and do that during the break, I'll be right back on the Hugh Hewitt Show.

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4: Happy 4th of July, America. It's Hugh Hewitt. Celebrate the day the right way. Stay with me for the rest of this hour as Dr. Larry and Aaron and I celebrate the Declaration by going back over an interview I conducted years ago with Dr. Harry Jaffa, a scholar of the Declaration of Independence. In the last segment, Dr. Aaron, president of Hillsdale College, and all things Hillsdale available at hillsdale.edu, you mentioned Leo Strauss. Therefore, I'm going to go to Dr. Jaffa's teacher, Leo Strauss. I asked him about Leo Strauss in the course of that interview. Let me play those cuts and get your comment on it. Cut number 22.
5: I've been sometimes asked, who are the greatest men? Who was the greatest man of the 20th century? And I sometimes will answer, the two greatest men were Winston Churchill and Leo Strauss. Winston Churchill, known throughout the world. Leo Strauss, known almost nowhere. But what Churchill was to Hitler, Leo Strauss was to Martin Heidegger, the philosopher of National Socialism. And I add to this the fact that Churchill seems to have, his victory over Hitler seems to be complete. The Third Reich was destroyed, Hitler's committed suicide, and the world has seen at least something of freedom, as it would not have had Hitler won the war. Strauss has not been victorious. He's been victorious over Heidegger in terms that he has provided the reasons, the philosophic understanding, which has within itself the power of defeating Heidegger's doctrines, you see. But Heidegger is enormously popular, and the reason that Scalia and Rehnquist believe these things are because that what Heidegger's influence, or you might say pre-Heideggerian influence of Nietzsche and Max Weber.
4: Larry Arndt, how compact and beautiful is that?
6: Mm. Yeah, you see, Heidegger, you know, defends, he is a member of the Nazi Party and holds an office under the Nazi Party, an office you couldn't hold if you were not a member of the party. And now is emerging his diaries, which are called, the Black Books, because they were in some black oilskin cover. And come to find out, he was a more thoroughgoing defender of the program of the Nazis than was previously known. And what does he teach, really? First of all, it's very complicated. Heidegger is a modern philosopher, and that means there's a lot to penetrate that's new kind of jargon that makes a system. But Heidegger's teaching about being and about our understanding of the good of things is always contextual, and we have some agency in the making of the context. That's what historicism is about. And that led him to think, I mean, there's a passage that I read the other day, been translated into English lately from these diaries, and he says something to the effect that it's too bad about the Jews, what has to happen to them, but someone has to suffer for the greatness of the German people to be realized. And that thing, when you get there, then you can do anything to anybody.
4: Yep.
6: And that's what Strauss rebelled against. And that's what Abraham Lincoln rebelled against. Remember, Lincoln's condemnations of slavery, which were high and moral, and which did establish the rights of the blacks, even though he didn't fully draw that out all the time. His condemnation was, it's the old serpent, isn't it? You work, and I'll eat.
4: I asked him about
1: Strauss and his City and Man book, cut number 23.
5: Profound crisis. It's shown on the campuses that there is no... What is the ultimate human good as defined by philosophy professors on our campuses today? A very popular expression of this is that the highest human good is the emancipation of the uninhibited self. Emancipation. Well, the greatest example of an emancipated self that I can think of is Adolf Hitler. He did exactly what he wanted. Every man would like to be a tyrant, you see. So the idea that the emancipation of the uninhibited self is the human freedom is defined without any regard to any objective moral principles whatever. This is the dominant opinion on our campuses today. This is the opinion that underlies what is called political correctness.
1: There we were talking about the crisis on campuses, Larry Arndt. It seems to me not coincidental that if you talk about the great document, you end up talking about the great men. And if you talk about the great men, you talk about the great evil men as well. It always comes up in the same conversation.
6: Yeah. These claims of right. So what you learn from the classics, and if you study them the way Professor Jaffa did, you learn it firmly, right? You can't forget it. These claims of right infuse everything we do. Hitler himself was making moral arguments, right? His argument was not what Professor Jaffa says. His belief was that, but his argument was, we can win greatness for all people by making the racially pure German people the masters of the earth. They can overcome all the mediocrity in the world and be excellent, and everything else can live in relation to their excellence, right? Well, if you just listen to those things, never mind that they're crazy, those are also claims about good, right? Hitler's claim was that his regime was good, and that distorted claim raises the question of the good and invites you to think about it. That's why it's so important for these totalitarian regimes to punish what people say. One of Churchill's great, you know, look at these Islamic tyrannies, right? What are they like? What's it like there? If you raise an objection, they will hunt you to the ends of the earth. And so Churchill's point was, think of the weakness of these men there in the Nazi regime, that they sit quivering that somebody will say something.
1: Yeah. Yeah. I also asked him about Lincoln, because the 4th of July was celebrated by Lincoln in the Gettysburg Address, which is a November address, but it was about a battle fought on the 4th of July, Gettysburg. And I asked him about Lincoln and why he was different from other tyrants who often destroyed republics. This is what Dr. Jaffa said about that, cut number 14.
5: Lincoln was committed to the Constitution, and he was committed to seeking political change only through constitutional means. The Constitution, the antebellum Constitution, meaning before the 13th Amendment, gave the federal government no authority over the domestic institutions of the individual states. And one plank in the Republican platform, which Lincoln repeated in his inaugural address, was that the preservation of the sovereignty of the states over their domestic institutions, this was essential to the perpetuity of our political institutions.
1: More on that when I return with Dr. Larry Arndt on this 4th of July.
4: 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I think through the 4th. I'm not sure how long it will go. 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And then you can also find that over at relieffactor.com. 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All things Hillsdale at hillsdale.edu. All of my prior dialogues, including about the World War II memoirs of Churchill, at Q for hillsdale.com with Dr. Arndt. Stay tuned.

0: With SRN News, I'm Ron Taylor. Festivities marking the 250th anniversary of American independence are ramping up across the country. President Trump was in South Dakota last night for a speech and fireworks at Mount Rushmore. New York City's Times Square having a ball drop at midnight in just moments to kick off the 4th of July holiday. As much of the country extreme heat is concerned, this Philadelphia salute to the Independence Parade, the Grand Parade there, canceled today. The Great American State Fair on the National Mall in Washington shut down for a few hours in the early afternoon Friday as more than 200 people were waiting in line for the Ferris wheel. The rush is on across Venezuela's north coast to identify loved ones before it's too late, with at least 2,300 people killed in the deadly earthquakes last week. The country is overwhelmed with bodies that officials are struggling to collect, identify, and preserve. This is SRN News.
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9: Ref Greens. After the hour on this 4th of July, America, happy 4th of July to you. I'm Hugh Hewitt. My guest is Dr. Larry Arnn, president of Hillsdale College, where the Declaration of Independence is alive and well, unlike the campuses that Dr. Harry Jaffa was talking about in the last segment. Dr. Jaffa passed away this past year. He was my guest in audio tape for many years on this program on the 4th of July, and I asked Dr. Arnn to join me today to recall not only the Declaration, but also Dr. Jaffa's scholarship of it.
10: Now, the abolitionists, or at least the extreme abolitionists, were ones who believed that any power that could be summoned to destroy slavery was justified. They thought that any time Lincoln or any president had the power to intervene to destroy slavery in the states, he should use it. Lincoln rejected that. and in rejecting the Napoleonic approach, he was rejecting the approach that the abolitionists were recommending. Lincoln insisted that as president, as a candidate for president and as president, he was seeking only such authority as the Constitution conferred on the federal government. All of that authority was concentrated on one question in the decade before the Civil War, and that was the question of the territories. And the only aim that the Republican Party had in 1860 in gaining the presidency was to prevent the extension of slavery into the territories.
11: Now, here's the question.
10: It was a common belief, and I think generally accepted, and I think can be accepted by us, that if slavery stopped expanding, it would have to contract. It could not stand still. So Lincoln was confident that if the extension of slavery could be finally stopped, that a process would be initiated, which would take place within the individual states, just as the individual states had abolished slavery north of the Mason-Dixon line, between the Revolution and the Constitution. So the process would be begun, which would lead to the emancipation of the slaves in the slave states themselves.
11: Now, Doctor, I have to ask you, do you think that Lincoln foresaw that the Civil War was inevitable after his election, even though he believed, as Dr. Jaffa just said, slavery would go extinct if limited to where it was intended to be limited by the Constitution? Do you think he saw the dominoes falling?
12: Well, first of all, you have to isolate when they began to fall. When Lincoln ran in 1858 against Douglas for the Senate, he intended to destroy the position of Douglas, which was that each state could decide for itself about slavery. It didn't have any moral significance to the rest of the Union. And in fact, not really even any moral significance for the people who decided, however they decided. And that was a plan for peace by Douglas. Lincoln had an alternative plan for peace, and that is we will preserve the Constitution, leave it where it is, but not let it grow. I think in 1858, he thought that was right. That is to say, you had to do it that way, because if you don't proceed lawfully, then you're destroying the whole structure of law. So I think he thought he had to do that. But in addition, I think he thought that would work. In other words, that could be accepted. But then 1859 and 1860, and in the run-up to the campaign and the election, and then especially after the election, then steps began to be taken for secession. And the rhetoric in the South and the North, but especially in the South, became more violent. And so surely Lincoln didn't make any speeches between the time of his nomination until he got on the train to go and be inaugurated. He didn't make any speeches in the campaign. And that was customary. Stephen Douglas sort of broke tradition and campaigned himself in that 1860 election all over the South. But Lincoln did write in a couple of letters and draft a letter to President Buchanan to say, if you start giving up territory to these guys, I'm going to announce that I'm going to undo that when I take office. So he saw the war coming by then, for sure.
11: Right. And then I asked Dr. Jaffa about the second inaugural, which is appropriate on this 4th of July to reflect upon one of the great messages of American history, Lincoln's second inaugural. Here's what I asked him about the importance of that. Cut number 17.
10: It would be impossible to exaggerate its importance. I can't say that it was a greater speech than a Gettysburg Address. I can't say that anything, but it certainly was Lincoln at the peak of his philosophic, theological, and political powers. It was most of all a statement that the Civil War was a punishment for the sin of slavery, and that North and South were equally subject to punishment for that.
11: America. More on that when I return with Dr. Larry Arnn on this 4th of July. Don't go anywhere. It's the Hugh Hewitt Show.
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9: 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I want to close our conversation, Dr. Arn, by playing for you from my old conversation with Dr. Jaffa about the Declaration of Independence. Does it rebuke those who would make common cause with sin for a time in order to achieve a greater end? Because if, in fact, it's a punishment, then that means the framing, the Constitution, was misconceived, doesn't it?
10: No, I think that the Constitution certainly represented, involved a compromise, but it involved a rational compromise, because any alternative, if the Constitution had not had these compromises with slavery, it would not have been ratified. had it not been ratified, another constitutional arrangement which would have been much more favorable to slavery would have taken place. So from that point of view, I would say the founders are not to be punished, but are not to be held accountable. But Lincoln quoted both the Old and the New Testament, woe unto the world because of offenses. It must needs be that the offenses come, but woe unto that man by whom the offense cometh, see. And Lincoln afterwards said he thought that this reflected as much on him personally as upon anyone else. But he said, still we must say that the judgments of the Lord are true and righteous altogether. In other words, the founding father said he himself did everything they could, but it was not enough. But the scripture says that woe unto the world by whom the offense cometh. That seems to be that's what the Bible teaches, and that seems to be the experience of mankind.
11: Doctor, do you agree with that assessment?
12: Sure. If you think like Lincoln, then you think this way. You think that the principles of the Declaration of Independence are universal, and they become embodied in a nation. The nation then has a mission to represent those principles. Then you think that the laws that are passed in the Constitution provides a structure for those principles to live and for a people to govern themselves under it. It's precious. The Constitution is imperfect, of course, but if you read Madison in the run-up to the making of the Constitution in an essay he published called Vices of the Political System, we are encouraging vice among ourselves, and our union is going to come apart, and we lose the Declaration of Independence that way. But Professor Jaffa's point then, following that, is principles may be perfect. Human beings are not.
11: Are not.
12: And so we will never have perfect laws. Lincoln says very famously and beautifully in a speech, and I'll recount that if I've got 1 minute.
11: You do.
12: July the 10th, 1858, closest thing to an actual 4th of July speech Lincoln ever gave. It's the form. It's the most beautiful of all such speeches, in my opinion. And he starts out the way they always start out. My, what a great country this is. And look how wonderful it is. And look how big it's become. And look how proud we are of it. And what an achievement. And then he says, and we think back on those days in the beginning when the founders started it, and we think that they must have been iron men. They fought for their principles, he says. But then we see a problem, and that problem is that we are not blood of the blood and flesh of the fathers who came before us. We come later. What makes us all the same, and that is the electric cord of the principles of human equality. It's there, and that is always to be striven for, never to be perfectly attained.
11: When we went to break, what he said about the meaning of the pursuit of happiness and his definition of virtue, and have you conclude by on reflecting on those two comments. First, cut number 24, Dr. Jaffa, on what it means to pursue happiness.
10: The articulation of the meaning of the word happiness for the Western tradition for more than 2,000 years has been that given by Aristotle in the Nicomachean Ethics. And the word in Greek that is usually translated as eudaimonia, which means to have a good daimon. Another word is makarios, which refers to wealth. The meaning that the word has for Aristotle is defined by Aristotle himself. It is that good for the sake of which all other good things are sought. Happiness does not, Aristotle says, consist in wealth, because wealth is an instrument. Having wealth is good for the things that you can do with the wealth, and the question is, what can you do with the wealth? Happiness is not good simply for the sake of honor. Why? Because honor depends upon the character of those who give the honor, as well as, in other words, to be admired and honored by stupid or vicious men does not mean that the honor is worth anything. Stalin, for example, used to have these parades throughout the Soviet Union with praising him and with banners, and he would look at the parades and think that, gee, what a great man am I. Of course, he ordered the parades himself. that when Churchill was honored by the Parliament, it was by a Parliament which had already rejected him as its leader. But the tributes of free men, freely given for honorable deeds, mean something. But honor itself is a questionable good. Well, Aristotle's final conclusion is that, and this, of course, needs to be is articulated throughout the 10 books of the Nicomachean Ethics, that happiness is an activity of virtue in a complete life.
11: And so the pursuit of happiness is the pursuit of that and we are celebrating that electric cord today. Stay with me. One more segment with Dr. Larry Arnn on this 4th of July.
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0: I also asked him to define virtue, cut number 25.
1: Aristotle goes through the entire list of virtue, beginning with courage, and going on to temperance, and then on to magnanimity, and then into justice, and finally into happiness, into friendship. Virtue is an activity in accordance with right reason, with respect to the different occasions in which human beings make judgments of right and wrong in order to be able to act well. For example, courage is an activity of acting well in the presence of danger, and to neither be not to run forward into danger needlessly, nor run away from it in a cowardly manner. Temperance is the right act, the mean between excess and deficiency with respect to the pleasures of taste and touch.
0: So, Larry Art, is it right to end up talking about happiness and virtue on the 4th of July when we should be talking about freedom?
2: Happiness occurs twice in the Declaration of Independence. It occurs first in life, liberty, and the pursuit of happiness, and then it occurs when it says that when people if people are to throw off their government and choose new forms most likely to affect their safety and happiness, which Professor Jeff would always point out, is the alpha and omega of Aristotle's politics.
0: Huh.
2: Now, why is happiness mentioned? The answer is that is, after all, the goal of freedom. And to fail in happiness, to fail to practice the virtues, is to become the slave of the vices. And so people say sometimes the Declaration of Independence is all wrong because it doesn't name responsibilities as well as rights. Well, first of all, they should read the dang thing. But second of all, it's profoundly apparent in this treatment of happiness. What do we want? What do we want for our children? We want them to be free. Do we want them to be free to do whatever they please? We want them to live well. You know, at Hillsdale, we had commencement the other day, the best I've ever seen. Clarence Thomas was the speaker this year. And what is the point of commencement? The only appropriate thing at commencement, apart from thank yous, is speeches about living well. And free people get a chance to do that.
0: And that is the Declaration, and that's what we celebrate today. Dr. Larry Arndt, thank you for going back. I hope it's been more than nostalgia for you to hear your old professor.
2: It's a beautiful and great thing. I love that man, loved him since the day I met him, even, as I say, when he was typically ordering me about.
0: So we share that in common. I remember that interview very well. Dr. Arndt, happy 4th of July. Happy 4th of July to all of you. I hope you go and read the entire Declaration of Independence for yourself from start to finish, perhaps out loud in a group, and enjoy the rest of the day as we all do as free people, any way we care to celebrate the day. But you might begin it with the Declaration of Independence. Don't go anywhere, America. This great radio station will be with you throughout the entire 4th of July, bringing you the very best in entertainment on this, the very best of American days. It's the Hugh Hewitt Show. You know.

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1: Great to be back with you. Times Square is the location. It is our Celebrate America 250 Day. And how American 250 does it get than to have the That Kevin Show theme come back with Tony Mara, one of the David Letterman all-time great drummers, drumming us back in? I just think it's appropriate for Times Square and all the rest. Anyway, I'm here with Lou Bassanese and Christine Nicholas. We are enjoying this reflection of our country's presence. And it's all been made possible by the Times Square Alliance and Tom Harris. Is the president. T-Square, no stranger to all of my radio shows. And Tom, it's good to see you in person. Thank you for having us, first of all. And why does Times Square feel it's important to celebrate America's 250?
2: Thank you for being here. We're so excited to have the entire family of Salem here with us. And I'm not going to start naming the stations because I'll get it wrong. But Times Square has always had a place in history and in celebrations. Right behind us, we have the Father Duffy statue, a World War I chaplain. And if you think about it, Times Square is a living laboratory for American freedoms. We celebrate the First Amendment every day here in Times Square. The commercial enterprise is in its glory here, and it's a place that people come to assemble, including the radio station.
1: Yeah, well, and how many events would you say you

0: with SRN News. I'm Ron Taylor. It is now July 4th, and America is 250 years old. President Trump spoke at Mount Rushmore last night and commented on the strength of the United States.
1: At 250 years, America is the oldest republic on earth. We are the freest people on earth. We have the most righteous and enduring constitution on earth. We are the strongest and most powerful country on earth.
0: Festivities marking the 250th anniversary of American independence are ramping up across the country. New York City's Times Square had a ball drop at midnight to kick off the 4th of July. Across much of the country, however, extreme heat is a concern. Philadelphia canceled its Salute to Independence parade. The Great American State Fair on the National Mall was shut down for a few hours in the early afternoon yesterday, even as more than 200 people waited for the Ferris wheel. This is SRN News.
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0: Here he is from New York. That Kevin. Kevin McCullough.
1: Great Sam Levine on sax there. He'll be with us at the end of the show with a very special gift, along with Allison Taylor. Not going to tell you anything more about it till then. It's Kevin McCullough. We are live from Times Square, and we have got a celebration of America 250 going on. Christine Nicholas and Lou Bassanese, my co-hosts for today, special to share this with you guys. I feel so strongly about how much you both love the country, and it's just really cool to get to do this together.
2: Agreed.
1: Lou, you join us on Mondays, and we talk money, and we talk about the markets, and we talk about capitalism, and we talk about entrepreneurialism and kind of working your way up.
2: Yeah.
1: And when America was founded, they had to win the independence. They did that. And then they had a big, long knockdown dragout over what government was going to be, and specifically what the economy was going to be.
2: Yes.
1: And there were these two forces at work, Jefferson and Hamilton, and they kind of saw the world completely differently. Hamilton won. New York kept the commerce of the United States. And this is like, we're one of the only countries on the planet that has a separate financial capital from our governmental capital.
2: Yes.
1: I'm just curious, your thoughts on what makes the American economic system unique and why it survived for 250 years.
2: Well, I think we're never going to lose sight of the foundation, right? The concept of free markets, making it open and separate from government. But then I think more than anything, this is why I love Wall Street and investing. Two things. It was never taught to me growing up. None of these money principles were ever taught, so it's constantly learning. But the markets are dynamic, and nowhere else in this world do you see the innovation in finance and in technology that gets to be adopted so quickly than it is in America. And so I think that's exciting and intimidating at the same time, right? Because the pace of change is the only thing that's constant, but the setup, the foundation of that, put that in place to enable that. And if you look at the thing that's dominating the headlines today, and that's AI, right? For the last 6, 7 months, 12 months, we're leading the race in AI because we have the system, the foundation from the founding fathers that put in place that allows us to innovate quickly, to have the capital provided, not from government, but from private citizens
1: yeah.
2: to fund this and bring it about and accelerate development. Nowhere else in the world does this exist. If you look at, I think France has one AI company. That's the greatest example of what's going on in Europe versus the United States in terms of technological innovation.
1: Well, and China's going to have a something to say about this, or they're going to try to. That's really going to boil down to energy, which is kind of a different topic.
2: Yeah.
1: Christine, you wanted to add something.
3: No, I'm just, you know, when it comes to AI, since you seem to be the expert on this as far as investing,
1: His middle name is ChatGPT.
3: How is it trading now? I mean, how are the, you know, when you talk about AI, I don't think people can sort of rattle off the top companies. You probably could, but
2: yes.
3: What should we be looking for if we are, you know, in novice investors and we wanted to get into the AI market?
2: Fantastic question. I think the only household name in AI is NVIDIA. They make mm-hmm. chips. They used to make gaming chips. But here's the key is chips. That's it.
1: Yeah.
2: AI. Every technology, whether it's you getting into your car and having GPS, having those cooled seats that are air conditioned, right? There's chips in that. Our cell phones, these microphones, these headsets. So I think the best way to think of AI is it's the latest technology to leverage chips, semiconductors.
1: Yeah.
2: And the best investment to make, this is not personal investment advice, but it is factual. The best investment over the last 10 years has been owning the ETF that is nothing but semiconductor companies, chip companies. So you get a basket, you're diversified. The ticker symbol on that is SOXX for the Philadelphia Semiconductor Index. This year alone, it's up 114%. So even if you don't have a clue what to do in the markets, you don't know how to pick between one company or another, you can diversify broadly in an ETF like the SOX ETF or in your 401k. There's going to be a semiconductor ETF. It is the smartest decade-long trend that you can play, I would say, outside of maybe cybersecurity, because that's the next big threat, because we're fighting wars not on physical ground, but on digital ground.
1: Well, and it's going to increasingly be that way forever, because we're
2: yes.
1: going to be cyber attacking and we're going to have kinetic war side by side. I want to go back to the founders, though, because this is, I think, significant. Hamilton had to talk to Washington and to the Congress into taking a risk in setting up the Treasury, starting the National Bank, taking on some of the debt that some of the states incurred.
2: Yeah.
1: But Wall Street would not exist if he had not done that.
2: Yeah, mixed emotions on the role of government and the Treasury and how they've influenced markets. Especially now you see the government investing directly in companies. I am not a fan of that. We'll also see the government trying to have a heavier hand in regulating technologies. We were talking in the break about federalism. It's a tough area. Do we put the regulation of AI into the state's hands? I think that's hard to do because then you're going to have 50 different policies.
4: No state's going to have the resource to do
2: they
4: that.
2: Don't have the resource. More importantly, Christine, you said I'm the expert on AI, maybe for the next 5 minutes. The craziness about AI is every AI model leader changes by the week,
3: right.
2: And every AI company is innovating at a pace we've never seen, which I think is the most important thing. We're used to just growth and being fast. This is exponential growth. So I like to use the analogy. It's like getting playing softball and seeing a lob pitch and then 105-mile-an-hour fastball. We're just not used to it, this pace, this acceleration. So it's taking some adjusting to get used to.
3: I give you more than 5 minutes. I have a feeling you're going to be around for years and years because you're ahead of the curve, and that's really how you deal with the fastball, is being ahead of that curve.
4: Okay, when we come back, a historian's going to join us to talk about the Revolutionary Trail, not in Boston, not in Philadelphia.
3: But in New York.
4: Right here in New York City.
3: And AI. There's an AI, yes.
4: And if you come to New York for
2: our expertise, reign is over.
4: July 4th celebration, you can download this stuff and experience it all for yourself. Stay with us. Very special guest coming up next. Surprise from That Kevin Show in Times Square, celebrating America's 250.

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0: McCullough.
1: Well, they said it was going to rain all day, and thus far, we're dry. So I'm taking that as a win. It's That Kevin Show, live from Times Square today, a special edition, and on 400 stations, don't be nervous, coast to coast across the country. Glad to have you here. Lou Bassanese and Christine Nicholas are co-hosting with me as well today. And Christine, we have talked in our little travel show on Friday night, we have talked about the Revolutionary Trail and the echoes of the revolution.
2: Yes.
1: This is a project that's been kind of locally spearheaded here. Why don't you introduce our next guest?
2: It's a local project, but it is going to have some serious, I think, reach. Ted Knutson is a partner with our good friend who's been on the show, Peter Christensen. They're both professors out of CUNY, the Gotham Center. Ted joins us to talk about the New York City Revolutionary Trail, but also this Echoes of Revolution, which is a really exciting, as we were talking earlier, an AI augmented reality experience, which is launching soon. What's nice about it, how I look at it, is as a mom of teenagers, I struggle to get them to go beyond the Hamilton show, which we've seen about five or six times, and they know all the lyrics. So it was like that was the way of getting them to focus on a little history.
1: Yeah.
2: But my son is also a big
1: gamer
2: fan. He's a gamer. Yeah. So this is up to you now, Ted. It's on you to get Lucas Nicholas to learn more about revolutionary history through this new game of yours.
1: Okay, Ted Knutson, welcome.
3: Thank you for having me.
2: So what's the name of the game?
3: So the name of the game is Echoes of Revolution New York. It is a collaboration with the Ubisoft, the makers of Assassin's Creed video game, who actually recreated Colonial New York in their Assassin's Creed 3 in 2014. So we are licensing their game engine and projecting it onto real New York City streetscapes using augmented reality right on your phone for free. And we're mixing in a little bit of some original history of why New York was so important in the American Revolution. So you game a little, you learn a little, you walk a little, and you see some really great parts of downtown.
1: Now, people that aren't here, that are in the 399 other places, can they download this and have an experience without being physically in New York?
3: Not yet. That may be something that we do within the future, but we are actually trying to get people to actually come to New York City and actually walk, tread the terrain, as Winston Churchill used to say.
1: So talk to me about what kind of things about the New York Revolutionary Trail that we don't know that we should know.
3: Sure. Well, basically, New York is really the center of the American Revolution. If you asked anyone from the time period, say, from King George to the local commanders in the British Army, or from the Continental Congress to George Washington, they would say, New York is the center. It's the great prize of the entire war. And most of the action kind of takes place within the commuter train lines of New York City. There's also some really great kind of iconic events that take place here in the city, including several major battles. Battle for Long Island is still Battle for Kips Bay, Battle of Harlem Heights. These are major engagements where America really could have disappeared. The American dream could have been snuffed out very early.
1: Well, and it was well known that Washington, it just killed him that he couldn't come back and retake New York before Yorktown.
3: 100%. So we talk, the game actually spans things that happened both in the run-up to the war, talking about things like the newspaper and PR wars that kind of led up to the war, all the beginning of the war, where we see particularly the tearing down of King George the Third statue in Bowling Green, which is a big augmented reality portion of the game, defending the harbor against British incursion, and then things during the British occupation of New York between 1776 and 1783, including things like the Great Fire of 1776, and we turn that into sort of a whodunit.
1: Fun.
2: So, Ted, how many portions of the game, how many sites are there that you've worked on?
3: There's 10 main sites, and then you can also collect a number of characters. Interspersed along the sites, along the route, you can kind of also meet famous people. They're all geofenced, which is to say that you actually have to be within 10 or 15 yards of these things that you can see on the GPS interface.
1: So it's like Pokemon. It's Assassin's Creed meets Pokemon.
3: It is Assassin's Creed meets Pokemon with a little bit of history.
1: Yeah.
3: And Yes, actually, Niantic Social is a partner, as is Sugar Creative Labs out of the UK. So it's a great kind of international collaboration. And one of our major funders was actually the British government, which is pretty amazing.
1: Lou, stop buying the stocks and ask a question.
0: I'm not buying the stocks. 30 years ago, this would have made me really interested in history.
3: Yeah.
0: I'm curious in the technology. What's next on your development roadmap? Because now you can develop things. I know you can take photographs and create a virtual AI world in a matter of hours. So that's probably expanded what you can do with this project.
3: We haven't actually used AI to date with this project because historical accuracy is really, really crucial. And just AI is not quite there yet. But you're right. I mean, we're talking 6 to 12 months before these experiences that used to cost $10, $20, $30 million to design these games. They'll be available to pretty much anybody with the know-how in the next, I'm going to guess, 12 to 18 months.
1: Take us back to the Revolutionary Trail. What's the most interesting aspect of, what's the most interesting stop along the way?
3: Yeah, that's a great question. I think the kids are going to like firing the cannons at British ships of the line on the Hudson River the best. For me, I guess my personal favorite is actually doing the colonial printing press. So we actually can project a colonial era printing press and kind of how cool it was at the time period. You can tell how many bells and whistles it has, but also that not much has changed. So we're still trying to use this medium to tell a story.
0: So there's actually a technology now called Virtuix Omni One. It's an omnidirectional treadmill that you could do this and actually move around. So you can get history, technology, and
1: exercise
0: at the same time.
3: So. That's
1: what I need.
3: It makes total sense. And also that you see that, like, listen, newspapers and media stations have never exactly been straight down the middle calling balls and strikes. There's always been a sort of partisan tinge to them. And that's okay.
1: Well, and it was only a modern creation that journalism pretended to say we can be objective about this. We used to just put the party on the masthead of the newspaper.
3: If it wasn't on the masthead, it was pretty obvious.
1: That's right. Well, and I'm okay with that. Just tell me your perspective, and then I understand what you're saying and where you're coming from.
3: Absolutely.
1: Got to take another break. When we come back, another great sponsor of today's show is asking America to do something spiritual for itself on July 4th. Rocky and Lisa White will join us. Stick around. It's That Kevin Show live from Times Square.

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1: With SRN News, I'm Bob Agnew in Washington. Festivities marking the 250th anniversary of American independence are ramping up across the country. Paying a visit, like thousands of others, to the National Mall here in Washington, Chad George, who brought his family all the way from Columbus, Ohio.
2: Brought the family here for the 250th anniversary of the greatest country in the world. A lot of division in the world, but the reality is, as you've seen with the World Cup going on, we have the greatest country in the world, and you need to get out and enjoy it, which is why we're here right now.
1: President Trump on his way to South Dakota for a speech and fireworks at Mount Rushmore tonight. New York City's Times Square will feature a ball drop at midnight to mark the arrival of the 4th of July holiday. The main celebration, of course, comes tomorrow with fireworks, cookouts, and block parties all around the country and on the National Mall as well, where President Trump will be speaking. This is SRN News.
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4: Serving it up with a no-drink minimum. It's that Kevin show.
5: Yeah, it's a no-drink minimum because it's a family show, David Pipes. I've told you this before. Oh, that's Lonnie Perkins. Hold on a second. It's that Kevin show. It's Times Square. We're here. Lou Bassanese, Christine Nicholas, Kevin McCullough. Glad to have you with us. And yesterday I introduced you to Rocky and Lisa White, the owners and co-owners of America 250 Airborne Flag and Flagpole. And they told me for the first time about something called the 1776 Prayer Challenge. Rocky and Lisa, welcome back. It's good to have you. I just wish you could be here in Times Square with us. It's just too much fun.
6: I wish we could, Kevin. Thanks for having us, though.
5: Sure thing. Now, we're in Times Square. This is the crossroads of the world, and the world is on your mind when you're asking people to come together on July 4th at 4 in the afternoon. What are you trying to do?
6: Yes, we're asking people to join the movement on 4th of July at 4 p.m. to gather their friends and family and neighbors and let's pay for America. And we're asking them to go on to the website and submit that, yes, they will do this challenge. And when they register saying, yes, I will do this, we will pray on the 4th at 4. When they register with accepting this challenge, they automatically get registered to a sweepstakes winning $1,776 at the end of this challenge.
5: We didn't tell that part yesterday. That's a
6: no,
5: cool thing.
6: I failed to mention that giveaway.
5: Well, so here's what we want you to do, friends. We want you to pray for your country, because praying for your country is just good in and of itself. But then when you do, if you go on the website and say, yeah, I'm going to pray on July 4th, fill out the info, register, you're going to have a chance at $1,776. And Lou Bassanese, I'm not sure how far that'll go in AI stock, but we could get
7: it
5: a couple of
7: things. It could definitely help. It's the key is getting started.
5: There you go.
6: Yes.
5: Rocky, you guys are purveyors of flags. What is the flag business like these days? How many American flags are people ordering and using and moving? I have to replace mine about every 3 years because the weather in the Northeast is just brutal and it just like tears it down eventually. But what's business like these days?
8: Yeah, Kevin, thanks for asking. Business is steady year-round, but I don't know. There's always an increase around the flag holidays. We got Memorial Day, Flag Day, 4th of July, and especially this year, being the 250th anniversary of our nation, sales are brisk, and we're selling flags in all various sizes. And, you know, we're just honored to be able to sell and service the American flag. It's just what we believe in.
5: Do you do only the Stars and Stripes, the current model? Do you do the original 13 colonies? Do you do the Don't Tread on Me? Like, I want all these flags in my house.
8: Absolutely, yes. We don't have them in stock. We have some of those flags in stock, but we sell all the historical flags, the 48 Star. You know, we can get all of those. Those are flags that our suppliers, manufacturers have on hand, and we can get those. But for the most part, it's here in Texas. It's the U.S. and Texas flags, and then
5: sure.
8: Also a lot of the Betsy Ross and the America 250 and. I mean, flag sales are brisk.
7: Yes, hey, Rocky, Kevin, don't book that order for Kevin yet. I don't know that he's asked Amy to fly three flags on the house yet.
5: Yeah, I got to clear that with the bride. Well, Rocky and Lisa White are sponsoring the 1776 Prayer Challenge. Friends, 1776prayer.org is the website. It's 1776prayer.org. But get your friends and family. Just stop for a couple of minutes at 4 o'clock on July 4th and say a prayer for your country. Pray for your government. Pray for your leaders. Pray for your mayor. Pray for your governor, for your House of Representatives, your Senate. Pray for all of them because we want divine favor. Our founders started by asking God to show mercy and grace on us, and it would be very American to do the same thing on July 4th this year. Rocky and Lisa, thank you for all that you're doing. We appreciate it.
6: Very good. 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
10: News this hour from Town Hall. I'm Ron Taylor. It is now July 4th, and America is 250 years old. President Trump spoke at Mount Rushmore last night on the threat of communism.
11: Communism is a mortal threat to American liberty. It is the greatest threat to our country, including World War I, World War II, Pearl Harbor, or even 9/11. We're not going to let this happen to us. Believe me, we're not letting it happen.
10: As America celebrates the signing of the Declaration of Independence on July 4th, a rare surviving copy of the document has turned up in London.
12: It is one of 11 copies printed in Exeter, New Hampshire in July 1776 and was seized from an American ship that was captured later that year. The document will now go on display. It was found by a volunteer at the British National Archives, Michael Skurr, who was cataloguing the papers of Royal Navy captains.
13: I called over to my boss and said, I think you need to come and have a look at this. Opened it up and realized it was the Declaration of Independence of the United States of America. Well, I feel very proud that I stumbled across it and that it will now be something which other people can enjoy, like I did.
10: The BBC's David Harper says it's the only known example of its kind outside of the United States. Back here in this country, Americans are gearing up to celebrate the anniversary. Visiting the National Mall in Washington yesterday, Chad George, a visitor from Columbus, Ohio, says America's birthday is something special to celebrate.
2: Brought the family here for the 250th anniversary of the greatest country in the world. A lot of division in the world, but the reality is, as you've seen with the World Cup going on, we have the greatest country in the world, and you need to get out and enjoy it, which is why we're here right now.
10: news, and analysis at townhall.com.
14: Been a long time since I've been this excited about a movie like The Story of Everything. 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
10: Democratic governors are pressing the U.S. Postal Service to drop plans tied to President Trump's executive order on elections. We get more on this story from correspondent Ben Thomas.
15: We will know a million mail-in ballots. There'll be a million envelopes, and you'll be able to know exactly, correctly, that citizens voted.
16: Commerce Secretary Howard Lutnick in March, as President Trump signed an executive order seeking to create a federal list of eligible voters, including those eligible to receive a ballot by mail. And the Postal Service filed a proposed rule in May limiting mailed ballots to those on that citizenship list. But a federal judge has since blocked the president's order, ruling it unconstitutional, and it barred agencies from implementing it. Now, Democratic governors from 9 states have sent the Postal Service a letter asking it to withdraw the proposed rule. I'm Ben Thomas.
10: You'll find more news and analysis at townhall.com. AI may be the wave of the future, but there's growing concern now about the stress it's already putting on power grids. More on this story from Bob Agnew.
1: Extreme heat, like the weather sweeping the eastern part of the country, drives up energy demand for data centers, adding to their strain on power grids. And that's not all. Around the country, data centers have been blamed increasingly for a host of environmental problems. Some tech industry figures say the facilities have become something of a lightning rod for concerns over broader economic and societal changes posed by the growth in artificial intelligence. Bob Agnew reporting.
10: U.S. employers pulled back on hiring last month and added only 57,000 jobs. That's less than half the previous month's total, and a sign that companies still have a cautious economic outlook. The Labor Department said Thursday that the unemployment rate declined to a low 4.2%. That's down from May. More on these stories at townhall.com.
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0: 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It's Kevin McCullough, Monday through Friday, on That Kevin Show. And now, from the Connors and Sullivan Broadcast Studios, the man who is not what he wants to be, but is way grateful that he's not who he used to be, here's the...
1: Thank you, David Pipes, Lonnie Perkins, everybody, Tanika, everybody in the studio, Alex, Matt Samblin, everybody that's helping the show hit the airwave today. Thank you for being with us. We are live from Times Square celebrating America 250. We've been talking about this day for months, and we're so excited that it's finally here. And if you're coming down to Times Square, if you're in the New York area and you're coming down to Times Square, please be kind. Don't see my big 45-foot bald head on the billboard and make fun of me. I'm very sensitive about such things. We gotta have kindness in Times Square today. That lady who's laughing right there is Christine Nicholas, and Christine, I'm a good sport about
2: you. You are a very good sport, and I noticed that you're donning a beautiful hat.
1: Yes,
2: says the Kevin Show.
1: I'm trying to keep the shine down under the tent here today. Lou Bassanese is also with us. You hear him on Mondays with us talking about finance and investing and so forth. And Lou, you're non-bald head is also...
3: I'm not follically challenged, no.
1: No. You're not.
3: It is a weird feeling to see your mug up in Times Square.
1: So. It is, but it's a cool feeling, and we're here celebrating because the guy next to you made it all possible. Tom Harris, we call him T-Square. Actually, Michael Che, the Saturday Night Live comedian, was the one that coined it, but he said T-Square, and he's been T-Square ever since. This is the love of your life. Next to Mrs. Harris, your next closest love is where you're sitting and what you're doing right now.
4: After my kids, it is Times Square. Wife, kids, Times Square.
1: Oh, okay. Yeah. Well,
2: you need a dog, Tom. I just got to say.
4: Listen, Times Square is the place to be. Thank you so much to everyone for being here and for broadcasting the show live from Times Square. It really is amazing.
1: How many people come through here on a given year?
4: On a given year, close to 100 million. We have about 250,000 people per day who come through Times Square.
1: How does that compare?
4: By saying a year,
1: that's right.
4: You stump me, because usually it's a day that
1: curveball.
4: People ask.
3: Does the World Cup change that, yeah, or do you have events each year that kind of bring on the steady average?
4: There is always a reason for people to come to Times Square, and we've maintained our numbers with the World Cup. It's just different folks come.
2: It's very different. In fact, funny photo, on Sunday you had the summer solstice, which is a wonderful, longest day of the year, but they celebrate here at Times Square Alliance with a yoga from sunrise to sunset. So when you had the sunset yoga in the evening, you had all of these mats all over the four or five different plazas that they have in Times Square. But then the Norwegians showed up from their victory. They're wearing their red shirts. They're all over, and they start doing the rowing, the Norwegian rowing. So you had the yogas,
4: the Viking
2: rowing, and it was such a dichotomy. It was so funny, and it's only in Times Square that could actually happen.
4: So, and just, it really is where the world comes together to play, because in between the Norwegians and the yoga, the folks from Senegal came out. So at one point, the Norwegians put the Norwegian flag up on George M. Cohen.
2: Oh, no.
4: And then the Senegalese went up and took it down and put the Senegal flag there. And it was just such good-spirited fun. And one of the guys from Senegal wasn't tall enough, so one of the Norwegians was sort of helping him up. And it really is where the whole world comes together, puts aside differences, and just has a great time.
1: Okay, I'm gonna go out on a limb here. This is not going to be the serious Times Square interview. We did that in hour one. I'm going to bet that each of the four of us have a very funny Times Square story in our past, and I want to know what yours is. Tom Harris, you have more stories of Times Square than anybody at the table. What's the funniest one that's happened to you or you've been part of?
4: I think that every day I'm in awe that I am shocked every day in Times Square. There's not a day that goes by that I don't say, wow, that sort of surprised me. And I think on Sunday, the fact that 3,000 Norwegians were rowing on the red steps
1: right.
4: was kind of like, wow, this
2: that
4: is
2: ranks,
4: pretty cool. And then at one point, they all started to do a yoga pose because we were doing yoga next
1: yoga.
4: Door.
1: That's right.
4: And I told Gary Winkler, who does our events, we're counting them in our numbers for today.
1: Okay, Mr. Bassett.
3: I'm not a funny guy. I don't have any funny experiences. I got to say,
1: nothing
3: memorable.
1: Memorable. Okay.
3: This is the top of the list. I don't think I would ever imagine being here with a good friend, someone that I hadn't met before, the head of the Times Square Alliance, the queen of public relations
1: yes.
3: in New York City, and just witnessing everything going on. Because sometimes as a New Yorker, you don't think of coming through Times Square. It's when you have visitors that come in is when you head here. But I think this is one of, it has to be the most memorable.
1: Christine, most memorable.
2: Well,
1: funniest, whatever.
2: I have to say to you, so we've done these broadcasts before in Times Square, and
1: yes.
2: they're all very special. But the one in December was, you know, like 20 degrees below, and we decided to do it anyway. And we had a lot of restaurateurs come out, and one guy
1: all
2: he
1: the food
2: brought
1: got
2: his
1: cold.
2: Soup. And I'm like, is this supposed to be Vichy Swan?
1: And we're supposed
2: it's
1: to eat
2: cold.
1: It. We're supposed
2: it
1: to
2: gazpacho?
1: Eat it in front of them.
2: What? And I'm like, oh, this is delicious. It was frozen. And then, of course, Serendipity brought their frozen hot chocolate, which technically was actually frozen
1: yes.
2: hot chocolate. It was delicious. But I have to say one of the special moments that I have here with my family is every Valentine's, the Times Square Alliance creates Love in Times Square. And in the evening, they allow those who are married. You know, they do the engagements. They do the weddings early on. But then those who have been married, and if they have a special milestone, they allow them to renew their vows. So Nick and I last year were celebrating 25 years of marriage. Marital bliss, I will say, because I married Saint Nicholas, if you will.
4: that he is.
2: That's yes, he is. Oh, yes. Okay.
1: Did she just call her husband Santa Claus?
2: No. Well, he does give a lot. And also the fact that he married me makes him partly saintly.
1: Okay.
2: But our children were there to experience it. And it was just really special.
1: Right.
2: And so our kids were there along with like a few thousand other people. And then we went to Virgil's for a very romantic dinner at Virgil's Barbecue with the kids, of course.
1: With the sauce and everything.
2: It was
1: okay,
2: beautiful.
1: Fine. You guys all did serious ones.
2: Okay.
1: Best Times Square memory was one of my earliest visits to New York because I didn't grow up here. And I was doing radio in Chicago, got off the air at like 7 or 8 p.m. New York time, had to catch a flight. By the time we got here, got into our hotel, I had not eaten. So my buddy and I said, well, what's open? And it was like going on midnight, maybe
2: what's
1: after
2: closed?
1: Midnight.
2: Everything's
1: so they're like,
2: open.
1: Well, everything in Times Square, so just head over to Times Square. And the Sbarro was open at after midnight.
3: The two self-respecting Italians right here are going, please,
1: No, this is
3: Sbarro.
1: Bad. I'm married to one now.
2: It's now closed, by
1: but,
2: the way.
1: But it's, but
4: that's
1: Sbarro,
4: like fine dining, isn't it?
1: But, yeah, to Texans,
2: Texas,
1: to Texans
2: maybe.
1: It is. But I was so hungry, and they're like, yeah, Sbarro's open. And I don't know if you remember, but Sbarro had the window.
2: With all the pizza.
1: Where you could sit
2: delicious.
1: And look out the window while you ate your slice. And I didn't know how to call it a slice, but it was like the first time. So, we're watching, this is like, we by the time we get our food, it's like after 1:30, 2 o'clock in the morning. And here down the street comes 500 bicycles on a race at 2 a.m. in Times Square. And I said, dang it! This is the funnest city on the planet. I'm moving here. I'm going to work here someday. Like, I just made the decision then. And it was because it was all Times Square's fault.
2: There you go.
1: Because they had the bike race
2: at 2
1: in the morning.
2: Did that encourage you to get on a bike? Because I just can't imagine Kevin McCullough on a bike.
1: Oh, I love bicycles.
2: Okay.
1: But having a race at 2 a.m., that's prime
2: New
1: York memory right there.
4: That's Times Square.
1: When we come back, a very special guest talking about America's role on the globe. Don't go anywhere. It's That Kevin Show live from Times Square.

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0: It's That Kevin Show, and 400 cities across the country joining us. Thank you for being here with us. We're on location today, a very special broadcast from Times Square, acknowledging America's 250, kind of the kickoff to the whole America 250 July 4th tunnel that we're going to have here in New York. It's going to be amazing. We're going to talk in just a little bit of actually about the Sail 4th 250 event, and that's going to be spectacular to see. And someone who may be very interested in it is joining us now, KT McFarland, former Deputy National Security Advisor, National Security Advisor to multiple presidents, at one time the equivalent civilian rank of a four-star admiral or general in the Pentagon. KT, my co-hosts today, Lou Bassanese and Christine Nicholas, also join us. And Christine was regaling me with stories of your past, you know, political exploits here in New York State. So it's been a kind of old home week. But talk to me a little bit, KT, about the significance of America's role, including our military, from the very beginning. Because Washington and Adams and some of these guys, right out the chute, had to decide about global conflict as it pertain to America's well-being and safety. And what are your thoughts as we approach 250?
1: Well, first of all, let's go back to 250. And what did the United States, what were these patriots, these founding fathers, what were they debating? What did they think faced them when they signed the Declaration of Independence? They were taking on, they knew they'd have to fight, and they knew that they had an occupying army, the British Army, and they were taking on the single most powerful military in the world, not just in their not just in their continent, not just in their neighborhood, in the world. The British Empire was like the Roman Empire. It ruled the world. And these patriots, they wanted freedom so much. They believed in freedom and the ability to govern themselves and democracy and representative government. They believed in it so much that they put their fortunes on the line.

0: They put their lives on the line, and in fact, many of them died for the cause. So right from the get-go, it was an ambitious project, and it was a dream, and it was something that everybody would have laughed. In fact, when the British surrendered at Yorktown to General Washington, the band played "The World's Turned Upside Down." So from the very beginning, we, against all odds, prevailed. And then when they wrote the Constitution, there were two things that were very different from other countries. Well, first of all, having a constitution was different. Other countries don't have constitutions. The British had sort of a history of laws, but not a written constitution like we do. And they did two things which are really different. They said that the military would never be important enough to give orders to the civilians. So we have something called civilian control of the military. In every other country in the history of the world, the military, once you make it powerful enough and powerful enough and large enough, the military often takes over. That's exactly what happened when Julius Caesar, in the Roman Empire, the Roman Republic gave way to the Roman Empire, and because the military took power. If you look at country after country after country, it was the military that took power once they became so powerful. But in our country, we have civilian control of the military. And why is that so different? Well, we have the most powerful military in the history of the world. And our military officers are banned from taking political positions. They're not allowed to even talk about their political party. They can't campaign. They're meant to be neutral. They're meant to be nonpartisan. Not partisan, not bipartisan, they're meant to be nonpartisan. And I've seen in my career, whether it was in Vietnam, whether it was in Afghanistan, Iraq, at various times in my career, where I've watched the military who look at the civilian leadership and the decisions the civilian leaders are making and are horrified. I mean, they knew what was going to be a failure. They knew they were being asked to do impossible things. And then I watched, especially after Vietnam, as the civilian leadership washed their hands of the military, saying this was the military's fault that we lost Vietnam. So not only did they made political decisions based on their own political careers that were really adversarial to the military, but then they wouldn't even own up to it. And so when I came back into the government, I worked in the Nixon and Ford administrations, went out during the Carter administration, and came back during Reagan. It was to watch what had happened to the American military by the late 1970s, early 1980s. We had our most junior servicemen, corpsmen, they couldn't afford, they were on food stamps. They were below the poverty line. We weren't paying our military. You know, we were asking them to do all these things. We weren't paying them. And we weren't giving them the tools to do their job. We had ships that couldn't sail because they didn't really have the spare parts to work. We had airplanes that for every airplane that flew, was capable of flight, we had one sitting right next to it on the tarmac that was cannibalized for equipment. We had pilots that couldn't fly because they didn't have enough certified flying hours. And we had tanks that didn't work. I mean, we had so abandoned our military after Vietnam, and yet the military didn't, those people, those men and women, they didn't abandon us. And I've often thought that America loses its way. I mean, look, this is the nature of politics, right? It's the nature of self-governance. We make mistakes. We correct them at the next election or the next one after that. And we can often go through periods, and I think today might be one of them, where we lose confidence in our country and in our purpose in this world. But you know who never loses confidence in the purpose? It's the American military.
1: Said KT McFarland, thank you so much for saying that. Christine Nicholas here. Hey, good to be with you again. We've got, with the 250 coming up, we are going to have one of the biggest demonstrations of our military, in a sense. We've got the Naval Review. We've got Operation Sail Forth. And Chris O'Brien is going to be on our air shortly, but what is it like in Washington? I mean, are they talking about it? Will you be with us? How important is this? I know it's important here in New York. We're all hearing about it. We're all excited about it. But are you hearing about it outside of New York?
0: You're hearing about it all over the country. You're just not hearing about it, you know, in the blue state. I don't want to get too political about this, but certain parts of the country don't honor our military. They don't honor our men and women in uniform. That's just the way it is right now. But I do think that when you get into the heartland, people realize they love America and that they love the purpose of America. And they're proud of the fact that it's the 250th birthday of America. And you know what's so funny? I don't know if you or anybody follows this on Twitter, but because of FIFA, because of the soccer, all the soccer being played all across the country, we have tourists coming from all over the world, from Germany, from France, from Asia, and they're all coming, and they're not just going to New York and San Francisco and Los Angeles and Washington. They're driving across the country, and they're amazed at the wealth of America, at the sense of purpose and decency of the American people. That's not what they're hearing from their media.
2: Yeah.
0: They're hearing, you know, oh, America's a country long since past its prime. Americans are terrible. They're racist. They're evil. They're this, they're that. And what those tourists are finding is that Americans are really fantastic, and they're tweeting about it. And because we're seeing it through their eyes, I think there are a lot of people who are sort of standing a little bit taller saying, hey, you know, we aren't so bad.
2: Yeah. Katie McFarland, Lou Bassing's here. I think it's such great perspective. We're learning the blessings that we have that we take for granted. I think you have such a unique vantage point for knowing the threats that have been neutralized over the years that us as everyday Americans aren't aware of. My question to you is, what gives you the confidence that there's another 250, that we can keep our country safe? Is it the military? Is it the men and women? Is it a structural advantage that we have? From your worldview, why are we so unique and set up for continued safety and security?
0: I'm so glad you asked me that question, because after I left the Trump administration in the first term, I was really down, and I was upset about what the deep state and the media and the Democrats were doing to President Trump with impeachment. I was upset for my own career. And I went away. My husband and I took a plane from New York to the western coast of Scotland to Glasgow. We got in a car. We drove to the shore, the westernmost part of Scotland. We got on a ferry for 8 hours, and we went to an island in the middle of the Hebridean Islands in the middle of the Atlantic.
3: I really wanted to get away.
0: I wanted to get so far away. I went to a little island where there were more sheep than people, and it was raining all the time, and there was no Wi-Fi, there were no cell phones, there was no TV. I mean, there was nothing. There was just a lot of scotch and a lot of rain and a lot of sheep. And so I thought about what's happened to my country. It's never been this bad. And then the more I thought about it, yeah, it's been this bad before.
2: Yeah, it has.
0: And we've gotten through it. And then I thought, well, why are we so different? Why are we so special? You know, plenty of countries are wealthy. Plenty of countries have a great history. Plenty of countries have good governance or natural resource, whatever it is. And I thought and thought and thought, and I realized, you know, what makes America the one nation that is truly exceptional is that we reinvent ourselves. And we do it with great regularity every 40
3: years. And on that note, KT, we're out of time. But thank you for celebrating America with us today for a few minutes. We appreciate it.
0: It's a pleasure and an honor. Thank you.
3: Kevin McCullough coming back from Times Square. Stay here.
4: Stick around.

0: with SRN News. I'm Ron Taylor. It is July 4th, and America is 250 years old. President Trump spoke at Mount Rushmore last night on the threat of communism.
1: Communism is a mortal threat to American liberty. It is the greatest threat to our country, including World War I, World War II, Pearl Harbor, or even 9/11. We're not going to let this happen to us. Believe me, we're not letting it happen.
0: Festivities marking the 250th anniversary of American independence are ramping up across the country. New York City's Times Square had a ball drop at midnight to kick off the 4th of July. But across much of the country, extreme heat is concerned this holiday. Philadelphia canceled its Salute to Independence parade Friday. The Great American State Fair and the National Mall shut down for a few hours because of the heat. This is SRN News.
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0: Do I actually feel the train vibrating the table as it goes underneath us? Where else can you have that experience doing that Kevin show, Christine Nicholas?
1: You feel the earth move under your feet,
0: that's
1: Kevin?
0: It. What line is
1: there
0: this?
1: You go.
0: What are we in? What are we on top? Is this
1: 1, 2, 3.
0: 1, 2, and 3.
1: Yeah.
0: Okay. We're live from Times Square. That's Christine Nicholas. You normally hear her on Fridays. Lou Bassanese is also here. He's with us on Mondays. Kevin McCullough, glad to have you with us every day. And Chris O'Brien is back with us, who was with us to talk about Sail Forth just a few weeks ago. And Chris, for people that have not heard anything about it, and we're on in 399 other cities than the last time you were with us, it is one of the most spectacular things that New York will experience in this 250 season. Tell us about it.
2: It's amazing. We're about 10 days out now, and it's really incredible. So it's nice to be back to share this with your audience, Kevin. The ships are coming from around the world. We've been tracking that. Actually, we have this amazing tracker on our website, sailforth.org, and you can see exactly where the ships are and where they're coming from. But they're all here now, so they're in this giant clump. but you can zoom in and look at them. But they just left Norfolk, and now they're headed to Baltimore, and then they come to New York next for the fourth.
0: Right.
2: But, it's been this journey, because we've been at this since April of 2020, this planning. That was the first time we got the attachés together to talk about, our plan, tell them about America's 250th. This is coming, and we want these ships to join America to celebrate this milestone moment for the country. And it takes that long to get these ships, because they're in high demand all around the world.
0: Sure.
2: And so they're not only...
0: And we're talking about tall ships. Talking about old ships.
2: Well, they're not old. They're actually modern sailing vessels. They've been updated. Most of the ships that are called the Class A, the very large, tall ships, the masts rise up to about 180 feet or so. Some of the ships are 400 feet long. And so these ships, they operate as active training ships for their navies. So the academy cadets for their navies from their countries around the world are being trained. It's such an amazing experience being on a tall ship, and it does such a good job at creating great leaders. You learn, you're challenged, you learn how to lead, you learn how to, face your fears. You're up there 170 feet on the mast and the wind, setting these sails. It's incredible. And so the ships are fantastic at creating really strong, great leaders, but they have a dual mission. They have an international goodwill mission as well. So they travel the world. They're in incredibly high demand as goodwill ambassadors for their nation. So when one of these ships sails into your port, it's an official visit. And so when we have so many coming together, it's a real happening, and I liken it to the Olympics in a way, because these countries are sending their best and their brightest on board the decks of these ships, which are basically the crown jewels of the nations that operate them. So it really is a powerful statement that when these ships come together.
0: Did you say 300?
2: 300
0: ships? Are we going to have...
2: No, we're not going to have... they're 300 feet long, 300,
0: how many,
2: feet long.
0: So how many total vessels will be here?
2: So we'll have 40 nations all together.
0: Okay.
2: There'll be 80 ships, more or less. There'll be some smaller ones. We don't really count. But there'll be 80 ships between the tall ships that we're just talking about and the International Naval Review ships, which are active-duty gray hull naval vessels. And so part of what's happening here in the port of New York and New Jersey on July 4th is it's coming together of the active-duty fleets and of these goodwill ambassador fleets, to join in the milestone moment. And so the protocol part of the day on July 4th will be the International Naval Review, where the ships render honors to the United States of America via a reviewing ship. And then the tall ship parade kicks off, and then that's the international goodwill, the celebratory part of the day. And then the tall ships parade, and render honors back. And they'll render those honors to a reviewing vessel where currently it's the Vice President of the United States will be.
1: Okay, I've got it might not seem like such a goodwill question, Chris, but I got to ask this. When you talk about the active military ships that are coming in, are they demilitarized while they're here in port? I mean, and I know they're all our allies and they're here on goodwill mission, but You know, I'm just curious.
0: What are you worried about, Christine?
1: I've been through a lot here.
0: I think so.
1: I'm just curious how that works.
2: You can think about all the protection we're going to have here.
1: Yeah.
2: There's never be a higher level of security. Well, actually, the force protection, you know, we're in a different world than we were before the last time this happened. The last time something like this happened here was the Millennium Celebration.
1: Right.
2: So
1: okay.
2: July 4, 2000, there was an International Naval Review and the Tall Ship Parade. And but since that, we live in a different world. Everybody knows, you know, it's post 9/11, it's post USS Cole, it's post, you know, kind of other global, you know, situations. And so these ships are, you know, active duty military vessels. They are, you know, outfitted appropriately as active duty military vessels. You know, no, you know, serious weapons on board like that you might be thinking of.
1: Well,
2: I don't know.
1: We've just expanded our naval fleet, frankly. That's how I'm going to look at it.
0: And now Chris is going to go ask him to take a few more off just to make you feel better.
2: Well, it's interesting.
1: About it.
2: It's interesting because, you know, because the vice president's going to be here and the Secret Service security footprint is so high that typically the tall ships render honors with a cannon salute. No cannon salute.
0: Not this time. All right. More info is at sailforth.org. Fourth is the number four, T-H, sailforth.org. Chris O'Brien, congratulations. Thank you for stopping
2: by. Thanks, Kevin.
0: You got it. Coming right back. It's live from Times Square. It's that Kevin Show. It's America 250. Stay here.
2: Thank you, George.
3: With things moving fast to resolve the situation in the Middle East, the headlines may change, but the fundamentals haven't. America's debt continues to climb, and uncertainty still hangs over the global economy. 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

0: Here with us, it's that Kevin show from Times Square today. Outside, we're from Times Square all the time, but we're normally in the bunker that nobody can find or see. Yeah. Today, we're actually out in the middle of Times Square. There's a little bit of rain coming down, but you know what? There's tons of people still out here living life and having fun, so we're glad to be with you. It's our Celebration of America 250, and again, if you want to know more about the Sail Forth event, sailforth4th.org, sailforth.org. We're also joined by Christine Nicholas, who is the CEO of Nicholas & Lentz Communications, when Lou Bassany said earlier, maybe the most important PR person on the planet. I totally embrace that. And Lou Bassany himself, a fairly significant guy, Fox News, Fox Business contributor, you sometimes see him on the news channel as well, and host of TheBigSkinny.com, The Big Skinny podcast. He's with us every Monday talking stocks and investment. But friends, I called you together here today. Not to get married, but to have a great...
1: We are both married.
2: We're both happily married.
0: To have a great conversation about a great country that's worth celebrating. And I think that's what we've done so far. But, Christine, I want to focus in on your expertise, because we talked to Lou in the first half, and he told us about investment and so forth. Tourism to America, and we're seeing it with World Cup, we're seeing it with everything that's going on, even the Knicks. Okay, right. we'll go yay Knicks. Tourism is part of America's greatness, because when people come here, it is something that they have not yet experienced, and it is unlike anything else. You're a tourism expert. You have seen this. You've advised other countries. You've been all over the place. What is it about America that still makes it the land that everybody wants to get to?
1: I think it's the freedoms that we enjoy. And when you see or you watch the Instagram feeds of the folks that are here from all over the world,
0: like
1: coming
0: Freddie.
1: For World Cup. Like Freddie. Freddie's just one of a gazillion of them. It's just they're exuberant about being here in New York, especially Times Square. But, you know, it's new, and I'll, for Lou's, you know, point of view, tourism is an export. It's an export that requires no shipping fees. You know, you don't have tariffs or whatnot. But every time a tourist comes into town, whether they're from Europe, Asia, or even from Milwaukee, they're a tourist. It's got to be, the definition is more than 50 miles away for reasons other than commutation. They are pumping money into our economy, so much so that this is about a $60 billion industry just, you know, in fact, more than $60 billion. That's just the tax benefit that we get from the 65 million tourists that come in.
0: And you're just talking about New York City.
1: I mean, that's just New York City.
0: SoFi Stadium, mm-hmm. San Francisco, like every place is experiencing this right now.
1: Yeah, and it's wonderful. I mean, look, here in New York with the World Cup, it's been electric. It's been exciting. They may have overpromised a little bit on the hotel rooms because, you know, our stadium that they're playing in is out in New Jersey. So a lot of folks decided to come to New Jersey. But when they win, they come here. I mean, it's just like when the Knicks victory, when Knicks 1-5. I've been through a lot of ticker tape parades, which is how we celebrate in New York City. We go to Lower Manhattan, where New York started it all, you know, right there, Bowling Green. That's where we purchased Manhattan from, you know, Peter Minuit purchased Manhattan from the Native Americans. So that is still our focal point. That is where our parades begin whenever we are celebrating greatness. So they had the Knicks parade last week. There were 2 million people that went downtown to go celebrate the Knicks. That is more than, you know, and look, I'm a big Yankee fan. I have been all my life. I consider it a blessing that my parents, you know, bestowed on me that I am a Yankee fan and not a Mets fan.
3: Amen.
1: I know. It's hard to be a Mets fan. I do respect the Met fans in the city because they're like long suffering, and the Jets fan. I respect them.
0: But you
1: luckily,
0: were getting to a non-sports point.
1: I'm getting to the point that the 2 million people went down there, which is more, even they just released the subway numbers today. And when you look at New Year's Eve, we're in Times Square, so of course you look at New Year's Eve, they have an additional of like 200,000 people that just ride the subway here. They had something like 2 million additional people riding the subway just for the parade.
2: Listen, you are the expert on all things tourism here. I'm going to try and ask the hardest question ever.
1: Okay.
2: I've got 12 hours to spend in New York, okay. My first time here. I would say, what's one thing I have to do, but I'll give you some grace. What are three things that are quintessential New York for you?
1: I think you have to come to Times Square for sure. I would, you have to go to one of the observation decks. I know everybody races to the Empire State Building, which of course is so historic, but if you want to see the Empire State Building and be at an observation deck, you might want to go to the top of the rock. And then I think you do need to take the time and go to the Statue of Liberty or Ellis Island, because it's the same, you know, Statue City Cruises that goes there. They go to both islands, but you will get a flavor for, you know, why we're such a great city. Why is it? Because we come from all different backgrounds, and it's the great melting pot, and we all started for the most part in that area, and then we made it. You know, you can't fake it till you make it here in New York. At some point it catches up to you, but you know what? It's just one of these amazing cities, and it's like no other. And those were the three. If you
2: that's
1: can
2: well
1: get
2: done.
1: In a Broadway show, I would do that.
2: Fourth.
1: Get on a subway.
2: Get
1: you
2: on
1: got it. It doesn't matter. Like, take it a few stops, but you have to get on a New York City subway, just for the sights alone, the sounds, the noise.
2: I always recommend the most touristy thing is get on a double-decker bus and go up top, because it's a free transportation around, and you get to see a lot.
1: And it's cool in the summer. It could be 95 degrees in August, but when you get on the top of that double-decker bus and it catches some way, it's really beautiful.
0: You saw COVID come and go in your city. You were on the mayor's staff when 9/11 went down, and you were charged with the impossible task of getting Broadway open like
1: within 24 to 48 hours.
0: Yeah. Why does this city and why does this country always rise from the ashes so strongly?
1: I think it comes from our roots. I mean, we are a nation
0: We're not a single ethnicity.
1: We're a nation of immigrants. I mean, even if you are, there are very few Native Americans, but for everyone, even if you came colonial times, we're a nation of immigrants. That means that we had to leave something that was special to us to come here. It just, that alone, just the feeling of loss, missing people, it makes us stronger, grittier, and we know that we have to work hard to succeed. And there are no sloughs in New York City.
0: But it's the country that
1: we're
0: if you do
1: country,
0: work hard,
1: you are rewarded.
0: You have the ability to do something you can't do in other places, which is really cool.
1: Yes.
0: All right.
1: Pursuit of happiness.
0: When we come back, a few closing thoughts and a celebration of America in music. Stay with us.

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1: With SRN News, I'm Bob Agnew in Washington. The nation's capital bracing to celebrate America's 250th birthday in a big way.
2: Thousands are expected to gather on the National Mall for a day of patriotic festivities, including military flyovers, live entertainment, fireworks, and a Freedom 250 celebration featuring remarks from President Trump, with visitors traveling from across the country to mark the historic milestone. Willie Nelson, the White House.
1: Paying a visit to the National Mall, Vicki Waldron and Marianne Waitward, who say they're not going to miss the biggest party in the world.
3: We're here for the 250th anniversary party. No one throws a party like the USA. Home in the USA.
4: For those who don't know it, this is the greatest country in the world. We have the freedom to do anything we want, to be anything we want. Nothing can stop us but our own goals and dreams.
1: President Trump speaks on the National Mall tomorrow. Tonight, it's in South Dakota for a speech and fireworks at Mount Rushmore. This is SRN News.
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0: Welcome back to that Kevin Show. Final few minutes live from Times Square. And friends, I've asked everybody else at the table what they thought the secret to the resilience of America is. I would say, if I was asked the same question, that I think we owe a good portion of this out of gratitude to God for his blessing on what our country is and how long we've lasted and where we go. So as we kind of get ready to say goodbye, take a listen to a very special production that was made just for today.

0: what you've had against you or for you, if you come to this country, you have great opportunity. And Christine and Lou, as we round out the end of the show here, just some final thoughts on America 250. Lou, we'll start with you.
1: Get out and travel outside of America, because every time I've done that and come home, it gives me a newfound love for this country,
0: for this people,
1: for what we have. And I didn't do that for the first time until I was almost 20 years old. So.
0: Wow.
2: That's a good point. I'd say get out and travel America. I've driven cross-country, and it is a beautiful land and beautiful people, and I just feel so blessed to be part of it.
0: Well, it's been a special time, and we're just kicking off, really, mm-hmm. because July 4th is going to be enormous for the city, for the country. We're going to continue to have amazing events across the country. We've made it 250 years. I do think we can make it another 250.
2: No doubt.
0: I would say that in order for that to happen, we have to remember some really key things, and that is who we were, where we came from, why we fought the fights that we fought, and that if we stay the course, I think the potential is enormous.
2: I think so. Look, no other country has people at their borders risking their lives to get in.
0: Yeah.
2: There's a reason for that.
0: And nobody wants to leave.
2: That's right. Yeah.
0: Everywhere else on the planet has the opposite problem.
1: The Hotel California countries.
0: They want to get out, but they don't want to necessarily come in.
2: Right.
0: Here it's the opposite. They want to get in and they don't want to leave. And friends, we don't want you to leave. We want you to be here every single day. And wherever you've joined us from, thank you. If you want to re-listen to any of this, go to thatkevinshow.com, get the podcast. And we'll talk to Lou next Monday again. And Christine will talk to you every Friday in the foreseeable future. Friends, from Times Square, Kevin McCullough saying, God bless America.

0: Third, that number is massive. That's not philosophy. That's physics. I've been telling you about the powerful documentary, The Story of Everything. 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
1: We hold these truths to be self-evident. 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
0: 888-971-SAGE, 888-971-7243. I am Larry Elder. We are Salem News Channel. We're going to talk about Trump's defense of the Iran Memorandum of Understanding, which is still being negotiated. But first, in just a few short weeks, our great nation will be celebrating 250 years of independence. Right now, our SNC anchor, Haley Carrero, is in Times Square interviewing various Americans and non-Americans about what America means to them. Here's Haley.
6: We're in Times Square, one of the most recognizable places in America, talking with people across the country and around the globe. As the nation marks 250 years of independence, we're finding out what being American means to them.
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15: 888-971-SAGE, 888-971-7243. I am Larry Elder. We are Salem News Channel. I first met, air quotes, my guest when I read his book, Mexifornia, which I think was 2007. Please welcome back to the program Victor Davis Hanson, Senior Fellow at the Hoover Institution. Victor, was Mexifornia 2007?
16: It actually, it was 2002. And I wrote an essay. I was asked to write an essay for City Journal about why illegal immigration was okay, and I wrote the opposite in an article. And then they kind of got persuaded, so then the late Peter Collier picked it up for Encounter in 2002, 2003. But I did a new edition about a year ago, mm-hmm. I think it was.
15: Now, correct me if I'm wrong, Victor. As I understand it, at the time you wrote that book, you were a registered Democrat. Don't know if you still are, but I think you were.
16: No, I'm an... the last Democrat I voted for was Jimmy... No, I didn't. My mom got very angry. The last Democrat I voted for in... gosh, I didn't vote for Mike Dukakis. So I'm going back to 80... I don't think I've ever voted for a Democrat in a national election, mm-hmm. but I have voted for local congressmen that were Democrat. I haven't done it for 20 years.
15: Well, the only reason I mentioned it is because I wanted to know what the reaction was when you wrote this book, where you were very critical about the impact of illegal immigration. You're in academia. Yes. How did your fellow academics respond to this book and respond to you when it came out?
16: Well, I was ostracized. The La Raza program at Cal State, the Voice of Aztlan magazine had a picture of a bullseye with my face on it. And it was kind of weird because I had a guy break into my car. And so I went to see the president, and I won't mention his name, but I said, this is kind of scary. Are you going to allow these people to hand out this magazine on campus with me as public enemy number one for writing a book that's talking about integration, acculturation, assimilation? He said, well, you kind of brought it on yourself. I can't be of any help. I said, okay, that's just what I wanted to know. But, it was, I taught a classics program for 21 years, classical languages, and all the students, given the nature of that demography, were either very poor white from the Oklahoma diaspora, mostly Mexican American, a lot of Hmong. And we had kids that went to Harvard, Yale, not that that's, important or necessary, but everywhere they were classically trained. And our biggest problem, Larry, was the Chicano studies program, the Black studies program, and anything with a studies hyphen. They didn't like the idea that students that from poor backgrounds were speaking English better. They knew more languages than the faculty, and that was really a shocking thing to see. I was only 28 when I went through all that. 29, and the thing I'm really worried about is I follow a lot of those students, Larry, over the years, and they were very successful. And then about 5 years ago, I started seeing their names pop up as director of diversity, equity, inclusion, or I would see them say things that were contradictory to their whole education. And that was what I thought was the worst about DEI, that it gave this temptation to fast-track people who were kind of overemphasizing or even inventing identities of oppression. And half the students that I had trained that were fully integrated, that never mentioned race, got lured into that for the reward of an administrative title or a big salary.
15: Mm-hmm. Victor, we only have about a minute and a half left in this segment, but I attribute a lot of this to Barack Obama. I was in Boston in 2004 when he gave that speech, there's no blue America, there's no red America, there's no black America, there's no white America. He brought down the House. That's the person that America thought they hired, the guy that was on 60 Minutes and said to a question, if you don't win this election, will it be because of race? He said, no. If I don't win, it'll be because I've not articulated a vision that the American people can embrace. That's a guy America thought they hired. For the next 8 years, from one thing after another, the Cambridge Police acted stupidly. Vida Sunday looked like Trayvon. Racism was in America's DNA. He embraced Black Lives Matter. Had Al Sharpton at the White House over 70 times. His AG, Eric Holder, said things like, when it comes to matters of race, America is a, quote, nation of cowards, whatever the hell that means. One race card after another. So the point is that when he entered office in the third week of January, by the way, his approval rating is almost 70%. Can you imagine Trump getting an approval rating at 70%? And both blacks and whites, based on polls, thought race relations was going to improve. When he left 8 years later, both blacks and whites thought race relations got worse. The first black president of America, the only black person to be elected in a majority white country in the world, and 8 years later, both blacks and whites thought race relations got worse. I'll have you comment on that in just a second, Victor. 888-971-SAGE, 888-971-7243. My guest is the great Victor Davis Hanson. Do not leave town.
2: Larry will be right back. Stay tuned.

0: In the War of 1812, our nation fought and won America's religious freedom. Today, the constitutional right is being assaulted once more from within.
1: Religious liberty and rights in general were under attack. We all of a sudden became the enemy.
0: In the important new documentary, By Dawn's Early Light, anti-Christian bias is exposed at the highest levels of government.
2: I got 6 months house arrest, 5 years probation.
3: I'm sorry, our rights have been suspended?
4: Hard to believe that the instruments of government would ever be used to punish faith.
0: Follow the sweeping investigation of President Trump's task force to eradicate anti-Christian bias. The governmental hostility and prejudice is uncovered, and Trump's fight to restore our constitutional liberties and religious freedom.
5: If we will not be governed by God, we must be governed by tyrants.
0: Don't miss this powerful new documentary, By Dawn's Early Light, the story behind our national anthem. 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
10: Obama, have you heard of him? Have you heard of Barack Hussein Obama? None of them did anything. Obama gave them $1.7 billion in green cash. Remember, on a 747, they flew over piles of cash. $1.7 billion, gave them hundreds of billions of dollars and thought they could bribe them into peace. No, the only thing they understand is what these guys in the front row understand is the hammer. Because if you look at what we did to their nuclear capacity with those beautiful B-2 bombers, that was truly a hammer. In fact, we named it a hammer, Operation Hammer. But our economy is ready to soar to levels the world has not seen before. I believe that, David. I think it's going to levels that...
6: 888-971-SAGE, 888-971-7243. I am Larry Elder. We are Salem News Channel. Coming up, HHS Secretary Kennedy says he's uncovered $6.5 billion in health care fraud, the largest amount ever in a single health care fraud operation. Why is it only Republicans seem to be concerned about fraud? Senator Susan Collins of Maine, in a tough campaign against a guy with the Nazi tattoo on his chest, says she remains a strong supporter of Israel, no matter what the Democrats say. Border czar Tom Homan says Democrats who call for ICE to be abolished have, quote, lost their minds, close quote. California Representative Ro Khanna says Elon Musk is responsible for the death of 4.5 million children because of USAID cuts. Musk, not amused. He called Khanna a liar and threatens to sue him for defamation. All of this and more, 888-971-SAGE, 888-971-7243. Larry is in Pittsburgh. Larry, you're on the Larry Elder Show. Thank you so much for calling.
11: Hi, Larry. Hey, I had two questions about the Strait of Hormuz. First of all, a few weeks ago, I had heard that after some reflection, a couple of the European countries, I thought I heard Britain and Germany were going to help keep their strait open. And since then, I haven't heard anything. Are any other countries helping keep the international waterway open that they benefit from?
6: Well, it's still being determined. All I know is that nobody's given us any hard assets. Nobody's given us any ships. But there's been intelligence and diplomatic pressure, which is more than they've given before. But so far, they've not shown up.
11: And second question is, we decimated all their facilities and sunk their navy. And I had heard that they sent a couple of little speedboats out to try to impede the shipment of oil through the strait. But what do they have left to impede the oil flow?
6: Well, not very much. They do still have some speedboats, and you're quite right. A couple of them have been taken down. And there's still mines that have to be moved, but the traffic is not quite pre-war, but it's getting there. Larry, thank you for the call. I appreciate it. I'm Larry Elder.
12: Foundations of Freedom, a look at America's founding principles and the leaders who shaped our nation.
13: March 4th, 1865. The Civil War was nearing its end. The nation was exhausted, divided, and grieving. On that day, President Abraham Lincoln delivered his second inaugural address, just 700 words spoken in about 7 minutes. 41 days later, Lincoln would be assassinated. Yet the words he spoke that day still echo through history. In that brief address, Lincoln referenced God 14 times, spoke of prayer, and quoted scripture repeatedly. He reminded Americans that both sides of the conflict shared a common faith, saying both read the same Bible and pray to the same God, and each invokes his aid against the other. Lincoln understood that political division alone could not explain the nation's crisis. More than 160 years later, America still wrestles with division, truth, and our dependence on God. The question is whether we'll remember the wisdom Lincoln left behind.
14: 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The Answer.
15: News this hour from Town Hall, I'm Ron Taylor. President Trump speaking at Mount Rushmore last night, commenting on the strength of the United States as America turns 250 years old.
16: At 250 years, America is the oldest republic on earth. We are the freest people on earth. We have the most righteous and enduring constitution on earth. 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
15: As this very special 4th of July is celebrated in America, a heat wave smothers the eastern part of the country.
17: It's a hot July 4th holiday weekend as the eastern part of the U.S. suffers through a heat wave. New York and Boston already hit 100 degrees Thursday. At Boston's Franklin Park Zoo, Dr. Malou Selly says they're giving the animals what they need.
18: Some animals have very comfortable air-conditioned areas.
17: And in the southeast, Ray Dawson in Marietta, Georgia, is taking refuge at a cooling center as he deals with homelessness.
19: You can't find no shelter nowhere, no shade nowhere.
17: In Providence, Rhode Island, city pools and water parks are extending their hours. I'm Donna Water.
15: New reporting is shining a spotlight on California Governor Gavin Newsom's inner circle and an FBI corruption investigation that began before President Trump returned to office.
20: A California Post report says Democrat insider Alexis Podesta secretly recorded conversations as part of an FBI investigation tied to former Newsom chief of staff Dana Williamson, who pleaded guilty to federal fraud and tax charges earlier this year. Conservative commentators say the revelations undercut Newsom's claims that federal probes are politically motivated. Newsom has not been charged with any wrongdoing, John Scott reporting.
15: News and analysis at townhall.com.
20: I'm Ron Taylor.
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20: You could say the whales, known as humpbacks, are making a comeback.
1: Experts say their population is recovering from past commercial whaling throughout Brazilian waters, growing from about 2,000 to 35,000 in the last 40 years. The Humpback Whale Project says a pause was issued in 1983, setting the tone for decades of basic quiet and solitude within the industry. Now, between June and November, these giant creatures migrate through Brazilian waters, helping to boost tourism. Jason Walker reporting.
20: John Denver's Take Me Home Country Roads has become the unofficial anthem of the U.S. men's national soccer team at the World Cup, with players and fans singing it together after victories. The song has a simple, relatable message. More news at townhall.com. Peru has elected a new right-leaning president.
21: Conservative candidate Keiko Fujimori has been certified the winner of Peru's presidential election runoff, narrowly defeating nationalist Congressman Roberto Sanchez. The daughter of disgraced former President Alberto Fujimori, she will become Peru's ninth president in 10 years when she takes office later this month. Concerns about surging crime and extortion by organized gangs dominated voter concerns. Fujimori promised to build more prisons, militarize the borders, and combat crime with an iron fist. Her victory, along with recent elections in Colombia and Chile, confirm a regional shift towards conservative leaders. I'm Jennifer King.
20: Taylor Swift and Travis Kelce are married. Swift's publicist confirming the ceremony took place Friday evening at Madison Square Garden. The star-studded event didn't include bridesmaids or groomsmen, yet thousands were invited and attended. You'll find more on these stories at townhall.com. I'm Ron Taylor reporting.
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1: Welcome to What's Cooking Today. I am your host, Michael Horn, along with Madison Hernandez, who's brought in a little firecrackers here, and apparently Sydney Hubbard has a shotgun or two she's setting off a little bit.
0: Don't please do what we do on the broadcast here. What can I tell you? It's our big 4th of July weekend edition here. Welcome to the show. We got a great guest list here of people today. Who do we have, Madison?
2: Yeah, we have Brian Boone. He's coming on to talk about his book, Strange USA. It's historical oddities, roadside rarities, unique eats, and amazing Americans.
0: Yeah, hopefully we can get all of those in. Who else?
2: Then we have expert on beer and brewing, Randy Mosher, and we're going to talk about some beer trends and beer history.
0: Randy, thanks for being with us.
3: You're welcome, Mike, and I'm to share with the whole audience today.
2: But he drank
0: okay,
2: it all.
0: Apparently, Randy, you'll see if he can get us some coffee in him before he comes on. He's a little bit later on in the show. It is 4th of July weekend. It's Independence Day. It's a declaration. This is the marks the adoption of the Declaration of Independence in 1776, declaring independence from Great Britain. Now, I say this because a lot of schools don't teach any of this stuff anymore. This federal holiday is a time-honored tradition. There's ceremonies, parades, festivities across the nation, streets with red, white, and blue decorations. There's picnics, barbecues, local fairs, backyard barbecues, showcasing the cultural diversity and homemade cuisine and a whole bunch of good things. It culminates usually in spectacular fireworks displays set to patriotic music like the Star-Spangled Banner, God Bless America. Crowds enjoy it in parks, along the waterfronts, everywhere. So find out what's going on in your area and take in some celebration. It's a great. Sparklers, s'mores, put them in there. You know, hot dogs. Don't forget, this is the day to do hot dogs. Paint them like Paul Prudhomme told me. Olive oil, put your hot dogs on the grill, paint them with olive oil while they're cooking. They get a golden, nice look, kind of a sweat, wonderful, juicy look to them. Everybody loves those hot dogs. Olive oil's the key. Paint them. And don't have the fire too hot so it doesn't ignite the whole hot dog. And then you can get the guy, who wants one that's kind of burnt? Okay, here you go, pal. It's also Caesar Salad Day today. This is an interesting holiday, food holiday. You use a raw or coddled egg, Worcester sauce, main ingredients. A guy by the name of Chef Caesar Cardini developed this salad. It stood the test of time. He added Parmesan, Dijon mustard, lemon juice for brightness. I think he did it at his restaurant in Ensenada is where he did it. A dash of salt brings all the flavors together. The ingredients rest on a bed of romaine lettuce with croutons, once garnished with freshly grated Parmesan. It's ready to be served. It's found in nearly 50% of restaurants across the country. You don't have to ask your choice for salad dressing because it's Caesar salad dressing, right? And most Caesar dressings include anchovies. The original did not. Chef Caesar Cardini used Worcester sauce, which is derived from anchovies. So there you have it. Barbecued spare ribs day today. This is the day to get them out on that barbecue, too. 4th of July, I'll have backyards going. Beaches heating up with spare ribs. Choose quality meat if you're going to do it. 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

0: Welcome back here to What's Cooking Today, the nation's food, wine, travel, health, wealth, and entertainment show. Michael Horns, where are we headed?
1: Right now, we're headed over to Brian Boone with Strange USA, historical oddities, roadside rarities, unique eats, and amazing Americans.
0: All right, we got Brian Byrne here, and got a book out right now. Lots of things happening around the world. Lots of books to read. You go to the library. Books everywhere. You order online. There's so many books. You decide, what can you look at? What can you look and read and comprehend? And then you see it on the bookcase. A book labeled Strange USA from the Twilight Zone. All right, welcome back here to the show. I just take that little side trip there. Brian, welcome to the broadcast.
2: Thank you so much for having me. Nice to be here.
0: Yeah, you're such a good guy here. Brian Boone, you. Let's get your background here. This is not your first book. You're not your first rodeo. Excuse me there. I ate some of the book there. Tell us about your background. You started writing these bathroom readers. Is that right? Tell me, give us the background here.
2: Uncle John's Bathroom Reader. We are those books that you see when you go to people's houses and the big, thick trivia almanac on the back of the toilet, and you wind up spending half an hour in the bathroom thumbing through this big book of fun trivia and interesting stories. I've been working here for about 20 years. I think this is my, I don't know, this is my 100th book, maybe. It's somewhere in there. We'll call it my 100th book, sure.
0: It's amazing.
2: Celebration.
0: Uncle John's Bathroom Reader, you say, usually that is in the bathroom, and usually people spend more time than usual because there's a... Yeah, you've done in there yet? You know, and they go, hold on a second. Right, come on.
2: What are you doing in there?
0: Exactly. What are you doing in there? Get out. What prompted you to write the Uncle John Bathroom Readers? I mean, was there like you hit a bunch of information one time you wanted to share? What happened?
2: You know, they were existing before me, and I was looking for writing work, and I'd always been interested in trivia. And I just, I heard that they were hiring, and I'd always wanted to write for them. My grandpa had these books growing up in his house, and so I consumed these growing up. And I love trivia. You know, I'm the kind of person who watches Jeopardy every day and plays along. I've got hundreds of trivia books of my own. I'm always the kind of guy who has a fun fact about everything or a little-known little trivia bit of knowledge when we're, you know, driving through the country on a road trip. So it was just a perfect fit for me when I was looking for writing work and Uncle John's was hiring, and I just stayed around, and I'm still here 20 years later.
0: So Uncle John's Bathroom Reader was already out there. You joined the company. You've written about 100 of these books over there. Where do you find the facts for these books? I mean, do you just constantly research? Do you have a department that does that?
2: You know, we do all of our own research, all the writers, all the editors, we do our own. But I think at this point, we're all just sort of trained. We're trivia hounds. We're curious about the world. We've always all been interested in finding fun facts anyway. So I feel like it just kind of comes to me. I keep my eyes and my ears open. I'm always looking for a good story. I'm always hearing something, and I'm like, oh, that would be a great story. But we also have this extensive research library of thousands and thousands of books. We hit up garage sales and estate sales and thrift stores and find all these old books with all this great information in it that you can't find on the internet. But we also, we're all always looking on the internet every day. Our moms tend to send us newspaper clippings of fun stories that are like, this could be a great article, honey.
0: We get a
2: lot of magazines and newspapers, and we just pour through everything because we're never going to run out of material because there's so many great stories out there happening every day.
0: So Brian Boone is our guest here. He has written now a latest book called Strange USA, Historical Oddities, Roadside Rarities, Unique Eats, and Amazing Americans. What prompted you to write this book? You started getting, I suppose, a bunch of weird things and historical odds and things of that nature. Is that what put this compilation together?
2: Pretty much. There's just so much info out there, and as you start to accumulate things and you're putting books together and you start to notice a theme. You know, one year we noticed that a whole bunch of, you know, weird stuff was coming in across the country about, like, oh, well, you know, there's a lot of weird roadside attractions. There's a lot of, you know, weird local history items that people tell us when we travel around the country. And we kind of thought, you know, that might be a book there, just kind of a virtual road trip through the kookiness of America.
0: And this is the first edition of this book, right?
2: this is the first edition, yeah. And we kind of felt some patriotism here, like this is such a great country, and what a great way to celebrate it than showing off what makes it extraordinarily unique.
0: So oddities, historical oddities, roadside rarities, unique eats, amazing Americans. So on the cover of this latest book, there's a Statue of Liberty, is Ben Franklin over there. You got Uncle Sam holding a baseball bat. What's this whole character of Uncle Sam? You researched this, and how did he get this look? Was it how did it happen? How do we have Uncle Sam looking the way he does today?
2: With the big top hat and the, yes. the red, white, blue pants and everything?
0: Yes, exactly.
2: You know, I always thought that he was

0: benevolent benefactor of young America. And then editorial cartoonists started kind of exploring the idea of Uncle Sam. There was Yankee Doodle, which was an artistic kind of satire made by British artists during the 19th century. And then there was Brother Jonathan, who was this kind of fictional personification of New England values that they would use in editorial cartoons, all kinds of them. And then Thomas Nast was probably the major political cartoonist of the era, and he kind of fleshed out the idea of Uncle Sam,
1: the meatpacker.
0: Uncle Sam being this guy, he connected the name with the look, and then just used, you know, those red, white, and blue flag colors, which were still, you know, very new and very vital.
1: So this is a historical oddity. So let's talk about in the book here, and the book is called Strange USA, Historical Oddities, Roadside Rarities, Unique Eats, and Amazing Americans. Our guest, Brian Boone, put this whole thing together. There's a basketball court inside the Supreme Court building. What's that all about?
0: There is. They like to exercise. And, you know, a long time ago, they asked if they could get one installed in there. But not a lot of people know this because, you know, they don't allow cameras in there. They don't allow filming. So it's just sort of shrouded in secrecy. They've got this basketball court in there. And don't you just imagine, like, you know, Ruth Bader Ginsburg, like, in a robe?
1: Unbelievable.
0: Like, you know, dribbling through the legs. And
1: shirts
0: like,
1: against, you know, skins. I can see it right now. Can you hang on for another segment, or do you have to go? Can you hang on?
0: I can hang out.
1: Yeah, okay, good. So don't hang up. Just hang on. We want to hang in here. All right. So they have it in there, and that's inside the Supreme Court building, and they exercise. So on a good day, nobody could probably get in there and see it. It's probably close court, so to speak. Thank you very much. All right, we'll take a break. We'll come back with more. Get this everywhere. Amazon, everywhere you go. More with Brian Boone. 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We'll be back.
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0: health, wealth, and entertainment show. We are exploring the strange USA today. The book is called Strange USA, Historical Oddities, Roadside Rarities, Unique Eats, Amazing Americans. Brian Boone put this whole thing together. Brian has put together the Bathroom Readers. He is an amazing kind of guy. A lot of adventures that he sees. People send stuff in. He's been doing these things. How long have you been doing this? A couple of years here with the book. When did you start?
1: This one took about 2 years. It's a big book. It's 450-some-odd pages of fact after fact and story after story, just something for everybody in there. So, yeah, these take a while to throw together, but it's a lot of fun. Can't complain.
0: So the historical oddities, we talked about the Uncle Sam, how that character came to be, the basketball court inside the Supreme Court building. Let's get into some things like people love corn dogs, and apparently how did that get invented? Who came up with the corn dog?
1: The corn dog, that would be Neil and Carl Fletcher of Dallas. They started selling them at a fair booth at the Texas State Fair in 1942.
0: So 1942 at a Texas State Fair, some guy, Carl, starts selling these things. How's he come up with it? To give us some background.
1: Well, there's so many people. It's kind of one of those great minds think alike things. There's a lot of parallel thinking because these guys said they came up with them in 1942. And then Springfield, Illinois says that they were the first ones. And then you go back to Texas where you got this guy named Ed Waldmeyer, who he was in Oklahoma, and he went to this diner, and he saw that they baked a wiener inside of cornbread. And so he asked his friend to come up with this mix to stick in a wiener, and so he could deep fry it. He thought that would be better than being baked because everything is better fried than baked, right? So he puts a stick in it, and he calls it the Krusty Kerr, like it's a pirate snack. And that was a terrible name. So his wife told him that he should call it the Cozy Dog. And so he eventually started selling this at a restaurant of that same name.
0: And he gets this Cozy Dog, and it becomes then the Corn Dog? Is that when it changed into just the straight name of the Corn Dog?
1: Yeah, because other people couldn't call it the same thing, so they had to call it the corn dog.
0: Corn dog, it's really the cozy dog. Okay, founding fathers, getting back to history. You have a comment here. There was a founding father, the first to have an indoor toilet. I mean, obviously there are outhouses out many years, but who? I would say it's Ben Franklin, was it?
1: I believe that was Ben Franklin, yes. He was the first to have an indoor toilet.
0: Indoor toilet. And what about Thanksgiving? Something here in the book says that the North American Thanksgiving was actually in Massachusetts, but in Texas, not in Massachusetts, but in Texas. Texans try to claim fame to everything. Was that the first Thanksgiving? Come on.
1: they can make a claim, too. They have the first official plaque celebrating the first official Thanksgiving celebration in the U.S. It was held in May, in late May 1541, so happy belated Thanksgiving.
0: Yeah.
1: So in 1540, Spanish explorer Francisco de Coronado, he's sent to America to go look for the famed lost city of gold. He doesn't find any, and so he's assigned office duty in Mexico City. They even had desk duty in the 16th century. But during that mission, he encountered this group of Tejas Indians outside of what's now Amarillo in May 1541. And they didn't have any food, and they didn't have a lot of morale because of that. So this group of Native Americans took them in, and they had a party. They drank a lot. They ate a lot. And as a show of thanks, Coronado had a big feast, and he declared this an official day of thanks, and he wrote it in his journals. And in 1959, more than 400 years later, the Texas Society Daughters of the American Colonists dedicated a plaque at that site of the event, and they called it the first Thanksgiving feast. So that is the first official Thanksgiving in America.
0: And they serve chili with beans. No, without beans, I guess. Now, July 4th, we love July 4th, right? Here, the special day for us. So, yeah, and the it honors the signing of the Declaration of the Independence. July 4th, 1826, there was on the 50th anniversary of the signing. What happened there?
1: Well, they were calling that the Jubilee, and John Adams was determined to live.
0: Yeah, about 30 seconds, by the way. We're almost out of time.
1: Okay. John Adams died on the 50th anniversary of the 4th of July, of the signing of the Declaration of Independence. And he wanted to outlive his old rival, Thomas Jefferson. And his last words on his deathbed were, "Thomas Jefferson survives." He didn't know that earlier that day, Thomas Jefferson had died. Two of the first three presidents died on the 50th anniversary of the signing of the Declaration of Independence.
0: All right, where do we get this book here, Brian? The Strange USA, Historical Oddities, Roadside Rarities, Unique Eats, and Amazing Americans.
1: Oh, you can get that at your favorite local bookstore, any chain bookstore, Amazon.com, BarnesandNoble.com, or you can go to PortablePress.com. That's our website. You can check it out there.
0: Come back soon, Brian Boone. We love you. Thank you.
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0: Welcome back here to What's Cooking Today, the nation's food, wine, travel, health, wealth, and entertainment show. Michael Horn, Suede McCoy here, and going to get some tips, an expert on beer here coming up on the show, so getting ready to go for that here, because you and I like a good beer, don't we?
1: We do. We both love a really great beer, and I am excited. I'm ready to introduce the expert on beer and brewing, Randy Mosher, with beer trends and some history for us.
0: Randy, welcome to the broadcast.
2: Hey, thanks so much. Always great to talk to you guys.
0: Always good to have you on the show. Randy, you're a veteran. You're an award-winning brewer, but you've also written a lot of books on beer. Tell us about them.
2: I wrote a homebrewing book back in the early 90s that's been out of print for a while. Then I wrote a book called Radical Brewing, which is about creativity and fun in brewing. And then based on some classes I was given at the Siebel Institute Brewing School here in Chicago, I put together a book called Tasting Beer that kind of became the industry, sort of industry Bible for learning how to taste beer and about beer styles and things like that. I'm working on a new book right now called Your Tasting Brain that's going to really be a deep dive into all aspects of tasting and not just about beer.
0: All right, so let's kind of start there. What should we know about tasting beer? Again, our guest Randy Mosher is here, award-winning brewer and author of a book. You're now in your second edition of this book, Tasting Beer, an insider's guide to the world's greatest drink, and you talk about how to taste beer. I think a lot of people just start slugging them down, and they don't realize that much the same way as you just taste delicious food or have a glass of wine, there's a little bit of magic here if you really enjoy your beer. And you look at it slowly and sniff and taste and give us some tips here. What should we be doing?
2: Yeah, well, you know, beer is actually has twice as many different aroma chemicals in it as wine does. So it's actually really more complex.
0: Wow.
2: But, well, first of all, make sure the beer's in good condition. You don't want a beer that's really old, unless it's some crazy barley wine or something that you have some years on. But fresh beer is the best. Pour it into a glass. Like I was taught by the old guys up in Wisconsin, like dump it right down the middle, let the foam come up, pour it down again, wait till it settles, and you'll get a better head on it. You knock some of the gas out.
0: So why do you want the head? Because, you know, when I was a kid, you know, my dad would say, get it on the side of the glass. You don't want all that foam. You want just the beer. And then you talk to the great brewmasters, and they say, nope, you pour it in the center of the glass, and you let this fill up. And by the way, unlike wine, where we age it so it develops more, you want more of a fresh beer here. But let's get to the pouring quotient here. You pour it in the center of the glass, and you do want the foam. Why?
2: It's beautiful. It's creamy. It has a nice texture. And every one of those little tiny bubbles, when it pops, it releases aroma.
0: Ah.
2: Right? So carbonated things release twice as much aroma as uncarbonated things. So still wine. That's why they use a wine glass with a lot of headspace. And they're curved in to hold that aroma. And you can kind of, those are nice for beer too, but you can get away with less complicated glass for beer because it's just gushing aroma up all the time.
0: Yeah,
2: so because of the bubbles.
0: Randy Mosher is with us, the veteran award-winning brewer and author. Continue. Let's talk some more about pouring the beer.
2: Yeah, so you pour it. I mean, you know, you just basically top it up. You know, I think an inch is generally considered to be a good head. But the first thing you want to do is not put it up to your mouth and drink it. You want to, like, have it sitting on the table, and you are, you know, maybe a foot from it, and can you smell anything? And quite often you can, because there's some chemicals that if you smell too much of them, your brain just habituates to them right away, and you lose it. So, like, the distance. Then you pick it up and do what we call a drive-by tasting, and you just basically take that beer and you walk it past your nose about two, three inches from your nose and keep it moving and think, well, can I smell anything now? Can I get any malt? Can I get any hops? Is there any spiciness from the yeast? Like, what can you get? And so pay attention to that, and then bring it up to your nose. Give it a couple little sniffs. Like, don't think too hard about how you're sniffing. Because the sniff is actually a neural event that coordinates brain regions. I mean, it's crazy to think about that, but it actually does. So a little sniff, think about how a dog sniffs, just half second, something like that. And then think about that. Like, smell, especially, is so much about focus and what you're paying attention to. It's like a thing that has a switch that goes on and off. And so when you're tasting, I mean, drinking doesn't matter. It's not critical. Just have fun. But tasting, you're really trying to extract information out of that experience, right?
0: And memorize it. And you memorize it because you can use it when you have your next glass of beer, correct?
2: Exactly. Yeah. And well, and actually, if you really want to learn, write it down. And even if you take your paper and you throw it away, the act of writing, you've got some muscle memory involved, and now it's coming back into your brain through your eyeballs and getting processed through linguistic regions. And so now you've created a multiple traces in memory, and even if you throw away your notes, it's better to do that.
0: Yes, that's a key factor here. I'm loving talking to you about this. This is good stuff.
2: Yeah, well, I tell you, this research, I've read hundreds and hundreds of scientific papers to get at the bottom of all this stuff, and it's really fascinating. And so then you can get it in your mouth. And, you know, wine guys, they do this thing called chewing the wine. And you get the wine in, and the idea is to spread it all over your mouth, just kind of move your jaws with your lips closed and just get it everywhere. And that warms it up, which makes more aroma come out. And then it also gives you a lot more surface area. So now when you're breathing, now you can kind of taste it. I think about the sweet, sour, salty, bitter aspect of it. You're not going to get umami in beer. It just doesn't really have it. But those four. And then slowly swallow it. And think about mouthfeel, too. Is there any tannic astringency, which usually kind of comes on late? It's usually not a desirable thing in beer. In wine, it's more of a balance element. And then let it go down your throat kind of gently, and then close your lips and exhale through your nose. And that's a tasting called a retronasal tasting. And when the air is coming from inside your windpipe and going out your nose, your brain switches into an entirely different mode, which is more about familiarity. It's more about like and dislike. It's not so analytical because you've already swallowed it. It's probably not harmful. So the warning aspect of smell is not useful there. And there's also chemicals that are in wine and beer and other things that are sort of tied up with other molecules until they hit your mouth. And then there's enzymes from bacteria and your saliva that break those bonds.
0: This is
2: so
0: good.
2: Randy,
0: we got to continue with you here. Hang on. We'll take a break. Come back with more. Check him out at his website, by the way, Randy Mosher, MOSHER.com. We'll be back with Randy Mosher.
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0: what's cooking today. The nation's food, wine, travel, health, wealth, and beer. We're talking about it all. We've invited Randy Mosier here with us. Randy is a veteran award-winning brewer. He's been one of the creative forces in home brewing. Well, how many years have you been doing this, Randy?
1: I started brewing in 1985. Wrote my first book and pub came out in 91.
0: First book in 91, started brewing in 85. What's your background? How'd you get involved in this beer? Did you have an old man that was working in the backyard all the time asking for you to bring out a cold one there, Randy? What was it?
1: No, my dad, I don't think my dad's ever had a beer in his life.
0: Wow.
1: He grew up in a small town in Illinois, and they didn't really have alcohol around. And when he got in the military in World War II,
0: hold on a second. You're talking about the Midwest. Every block, there's like a tavern there that says Old Style or something on there. You're saying he grew up in Illinois in a small town, and it wasn't there hanging out at the local brewery there or whatever, having a beer with some beer nuts?
1: Not during Prohibition.
0: Oh, during Prohibition. Okay. All right, never mind. I stand corrected. Sorry. All right. Give him a point. Yeah, Hold on a second. He gets the point. I lose a little there. Okay, go ahead, Randy. I'm sorry to interrupt.
1: Yeah. Prohibition was people ignored it in Chicago, but those small towns, they enforced it pretty hard. So.
0: And you have a background of the Midwest because you did in Chicago, like I say. I grew up in California, but my parents were from Illinois in the Chicago area and Fox River Grove. So Chicago comes out like that. So leave us alone. Okay,
1: yeah.
0: Now. All right, so go ahead, Randy. So how'd you get into it?
1: I got into it because I just was fascinated by beer. I was living in Cincinnati going to college, and there were four local breweries when I got there. They were all more or less making the same beer, but I kind of guess I got it in my head that there was some possibility of having different beers. And then we were just drinking imports and tasting as much as we could taste, and a friend and I bought a kit, and we never looked back. Went to the library,
0: Wow. Started
1: Xeroxing professional textbooks, and I was making this big binder full of stuff. And I ran into Charlie Finkel, who's the guy that started Merchant Duvan, was importing all those great beers. And he's like, I'll publish that book for you.
0: That's good.
1: Off and running.
0: It was all, and so there's a little conflicting in your life here. This started in Cincinnati 4 years, so that means you could be a Reds fan, but Chicago, you grew up there, a Chicago Cub fan, maybe a White Sox, I don't think so. I'm guessing you're a Cub fan, am I right?
1: Actually, I'm more of a beer fan than I am a sports
0: really?
1: fan.
0: I love this. They serve lots of beer at the ballpark. Now, I really got into beer. I really got into beer when I took a trip to the Czech Republic and went to the original Budweiser, Budvar, in České Budějovice, where it's the water. Budějovice, České means the water. And one guy went out and did that Budweiser thing. He went to split off from his brother, and the other one stayed in the Czech Republic. So when you go to Czech Republic, am I right? You can only get Budvar. You can't get the regular Budweiser in America, but if it goes and it gets sold outside of the Czech Republic, it's called Czechvar, correct?
1: That's correct. Well, I think outside of Europe, but in the U.S. for sure.
0: In the U.S. for sure. It's a great lager, by the way. Pilsner is
1: there. Oh, yeah.
0: Urquell, come on.
1: But you got to drink it there.
0: Yeah, Well, it's still good here. Chill it down, but you're right. It is much better there. They have different alcohol styles in there. More, 6% in this. And so you got this thing. All right, so you started doing this and you got into it. You start brewing it. You become a home brewer. You start writing about it. You go on, the tour. You talk. You give talks and things on beer and brewing and stuff. Are you in demand at different breweries around the country?
1: Out of the country, honestly. Yeah. I've been to Brazil a bunch doing beer stuff, and Australia and New Zealand and Denmark, and it's been really fantastic. South Africa, people come and pay my way to give a talk to homebrewers or a commercial craft brew group or whatever, and it's cool to kind of, they want information about the U.S. because we're ahead of most of those markets terms of our craft beer segment. So it's like, tell us what we need to do, and it's like, you do you.
0: But
1: you
0: how
1: guys
0: long
1: need
0: has,
1: to not copy
0: long,
1: us.
0: Randy, how long has beer been around, and how did it start in America?
1: In America, really, the English brought a little over. The Pilgrims had some on board for the crew, mainly. But it really wasn't. But people mainly drank spirits and cider until the Germans started coming in the late 1840s. And that was really when beer, that next 50 years was when America really became a beer drinking nation, thanks to the German immigrants, because it was German. Their culture.
0: Same you in know, Mexico, right? That's why we all love Mexican beer, because the guy from Germany came in there and taught the Mexican brewers how to make beer. Am I right?
1: Well, it was Austrians, because that was...
0: Austrians, you're right, Austrians, sir.
1: Because the Mexican princess was married to an Austrian prince, or maybe vice versa or something. So they had, like, a colonial connection with Austria during that time. Right. So that's why they have these Vienna-style beers, like Dos Equis.
0: Yeah, yeah. Pacifico, it's very good, I'm telling you. Now, a lot of beers, a lot of different styles in there. Making the beer, and we're almost out of time here, is the top down or the bottom up? Can you explain that for us quickly?
1: I'm not sure what you mean by that.
0: But when you brew it, like the lager beer, is that it ferments from the top down or something, and Pilsner goes bottom up or something like that?
1: There's two kinds. They call it top fermenting and bottom fermenting.
0: Yeah.
1: But the main difference is temperature. So lager ferments cool. It ferments on the bottom, but it's sort of irrelevant. But it can tolerate cold temperatures. But they have a very long, slow fermentation, which really puts the focus on the malt and the hops. Whereas ale yeast ferments on top, but again, that's not like what makes it different. What's different is it's generally at a higher temperature, more or less like room temperature.
0: Gotcha.
1: And that gives you a lot more fruity esters and other kind of chemicals that the yeast puts out when it's going a little faster. And so you just get more complexity from the yeast itself.
0: How do we get your book?
1: And you get my books. You can go to Amazon. You can go to Brewers Association. They still have Radical Brewing on. You can go to your local bookseller and order it. Or
0: Randy Mosher. Go to his website, RandyMosher. Beer we're talking about, book we're talking about, Tasting Beer, An Insider's Guide to the World's Greatest Drink. Thank you, Randy Mosher.
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0: back. It's the fourth. Don't be depressed. Eat some pork. Spare ribs, wipe your fingers on your chest. All right, a little song I'm putting up for the 4th of July. Some new song there for you. Welcome back. What are you doing today, Madison? Aren't you doing, your friend's got the, she's a 4th of July Yankee Doodle Dandy. You're doing a barbecue for her, is that right?
1: Yes, we are. We're actually going to do some Mexican food and some swimming and some games to celebrate her birth. She was born on the day of our country's birthday.
2: A Yankee Doodle Dandy.
1: Yes, that's exactly what she is.
0: Over 74 million Americans are planning to grill on the 4th of July this year. 74 million. Burgers, number one, 85%. Steaks, number two, 80%. Hot dogs, 79%. Chicken, 73%. The best popular foods for the grill. 150 million hot dogs are consumed every 4th of July. And I'm telling you, get the all-beef, big, fat, wonderful, long hot dogs that you can get at Costco or Sam's Club or the big box stores. And when you put them on that grill, paint them with the olive oil. It's my trick. I stole it from Chef Paul Prudhomme. He said I could talk about it. He passed away. It's Chef Paul's and Mike Horn's secret to a great hot dog, painting with olive oil. Okay, now, most beef hot dogs, steaks, burgers come from Texas, Nebraska, and Kansas, but who cares? Get yourself good quality meat. 750 million pounds of chicken going to be purchased leading up to the 4th. 5% of national beer consumption happens over the 4th of July weekend, with about 68.3 million cases of beer. Side dishes, corn, 41%, potatoes, 41%, other veggies, 32%. And you got some good stuff there. Traditions on, barbecues, they probably began in the Caribbean. It became a southern U.S. staple because of the abundance of pigs and the and also the animals to in the south to feed large groups. I apologize to our friends in the south. Sorry. Excuse me now. Okay. Hot dogs. Okay. While the exact origins of the hot dog is unknown, here's the thought process. Brought to America by immigrants, up until 1893, the hot dog wasn't even associated with American culture at all. And in that year, the hot dog became standard fare at, guess what? Baseball parks across America. The St. Louis bar owner, Chris Vanderahe, was the owner of the St. Louis Browns, had the bar, put him in his restaurant, put him in the ballpark. He was a German immigrant. Hot dogs history. How do you like that? Set off a firework. Thank you. All right. Red, white, and blue, everything. These colors stem from the 1776 U.S. Seal. White for the for purity, red for valor, blue for perseverance, became symbolic of American patriotism. How about Solo Cups? Toby Keith, we thank him for that, the red Solo Cup. It's a simple plastic cup, but it's become a symbol of American pop culture. It was introduced in the household in the 1970s as a time-saving product. What is unknown is the significance of the iconic red color. Red is gender neutral. They say that could be it. Budweiser beer, of course, in the Czech Republic, Budvar is their original beer. The two brothers split off. Budweiser went to Germany. The other Budweiser stayed in the Czech Republic. Budweiser became a national name. Most Americans drank very dark ale, too heavy to drink in the summer. So Adolf Busch sought to create a lighter, crisper ale that was more pleasurable to drink. There's your Budweiser. S'mores, popularized by the Girl Scouts in 1927. Campfire favorite, also a 4th of July favorite. And how about pie? A common food tradition, but on the 4th of July, we like pies filled with summer fruits. Cherry pie, how about that? Maybe the first pies were brought by the English colonists. Pies were really popular in England, but they were often meat pies. Thank you, Brits. I'm not serving meat pie. And ice cream, don't forget, historically ice cream became really popular during World War II. Each branch of the military tried to outdo each other by serving ice cream to their troops. So bring ice cream to your deal. And that's our day. Have a happy 4th of July weekend. Get our cell phone app. Madison, help us.
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0: For our executive producer, Courtney Cadera, for our Madison Hernandez, Corey Marino, Sydney Hubbard, I'm Michael Horn. Thanks for listening. Have a great 4th of July weekend. Celebrate well. 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
5: News this hour at Town Hall. I'm Bob Agnew in Washington. The nation is throwing a birthday party 250 years into making.
6: America's 250th birthday celebration has taken over the nation's capital. Hundreds of thousands are expected in Washington as the National Mall comes alive with military flyovers, patriotic tributes, live performances, fireworks, and a Freedom 250 celebration featuring President Trump. From the streets of Washington to communities across the country, Americans are coming together to celebrate 250 years of freedom, independence, and the greatest nation on earth. Willie Nelson, The White House.
5: Donna Warder reports there's a heat wave smothering a big part of the country.
7: It's a hot July 4th holiday weekend as the eastern part of the U.S. suffers through a heat wave. New York and Boston already hit 100 degrees Thursday. At Boston's Franklin Park Zoo, Dr. Malou Selly says they're giving the animals what they need.
8: Some animals have very comfortable air-conditioned areas.
7: And in the southeast, Ray Dawson in Marietta, Georgia, is taking refuge at a cooling center as he deals with homelessness.
9: You can't find no shelter nowhere, no shade nowhere.
7: In Providence, Rhode Island, city pools and water parks are extending their hours. I'm Donna Warder.
5: Three people died. Seven others were rescued after a boat capsized on a Wisconsin lake during a storm. Many injuries reported in Wisconsin's Walworth County as the storm toppled trees and knocked down power lines. Public policy expert and former Trump economic advisor Stephen Moore told the Salem Radio Network this week that what happened back in 1776 is truly an amazing moment in history.
10: I remember back to when we had our 200th birthday back in 1976. And so here we are 50 years later celebrating 250. And, you know, it is such a great time to celebrate the greatest country in the history of the planet, where freedom and free enterprise and prosperity have reigned. And it's a great, great time to be an American.
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5: Another high-profile investor is giving up on New York's rent-stabilized housing market. Correspondent Ken Lorman reports this one really gets your attention.
12: Google co-founder Sergey Brin, worth more than $265 billion, has reportedly sold his stake in a major New York apartment fund for just 6 cents on the dollar. Property managers blame Albany's rent laws and a recent rent freeze approved by New York City's Rent Guidelines Board. They say investors are fleeing, costs are soaring, and landlords can't recover expenses. Critics call it yet another warning sign for New York's housing market. Ken Lorman reporting.
5: President Trump on Friday pardoned 11 people. They include 9 identified by the White House as those who helped people bypass emissions control systems on their vehicles. The acts of clemency come as the president has issued a slew of pardons in his second term. Breaking news and analysis at townhall.com. The trend continues in South America. Peru now electing a new right-leaning president.
13: Conservative candidate Keiko Fujimori has been certified the winner of Peru's presidential election runoff, narrowly defeating nationalist Congressman Roberto Sanchez. The daughter of disgraced former President Alberto Fujimori, she will become Peru's 9th president in 10 years when she takes office later this month. Concerns about surging crime and extortion by organized gangs dominated voter concerns. Fujimori promised to build more prisons, militarize the borders, and combat crime with an iron fist. Her victory, along with recent elections in Colombia and Chile, confirm a regional shift towards conservative leaders. I'm Jennifer King.
5: Also at townhall.com, 3 people died, 7 others rescued after a boat capsized on a Wisconsin lake during a strong storm. Many injuries were reported Friday as that storm toppled trees, knocked down power lines, and also damaged a number of buildings. More on these stories at townhall.com.
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0: Welcome to What's Cooking today. I am Michael Horn on the nation's food, wine, travel, health, wealth, and entertainment program. We call the show What's Cooking Today. Madison Hernandez joining us. Sydney Hubbard. No, Corey Marino pressing all the buttons today for you. We got a big show for you, Madison. Who's on the broadcast today?
1: We have Wendy Lee. We're learning the perfect choice, learning more about the Perfect Choice Awards. I think it has to do with cats.
0: Because it's spelled how?
1: P-U-R-R-F-E-C-T. Perfect.
0: As in purring. That's good. I like that. You like kitty cats? This is going to be your segment. Who else?
1: Then we have Food Network star and pitmaster Michelle Wallace. We're getting some summer grilling trends.
0: Don't pass up these great segments we have on grilling. We want to teach you the very best on how to do it. And don't forget my hot dog trick. Paint them with olive oil. Mmm, that's the way to go, I tell you. Delicious. Now, along with checking out the cats here, these are some prizes you can win, by the way, with the Perfect Choice Awards and Food Network's Pitmaster Michelle Wallace. We got a lot of other great stories to talk about today. Joey Chestnut. Yeah, you're right. 4th of July coming up. He is back. I thought he retired. He's back at the Nathan's Hot Dog Eating Contest. We're going to talk about staying hydrated. It's supposed to be warm over many parts of the country. So bring along some water. Stay in the shade. And finally, UFO searching while you're looking at the fireworks show. Should be good. Should be good. I'm telling you. Now, before we get into the show today, Corey Marino is our sports director. Corey, if you would, please. This is really something. Let's get an update on the USA soccer team. if you would, please.
2: And they won 2-0, and they're advancing to the round of 16.
0: So this is, okay, so there was 32, right, in this next round. So now they're going to go up against one of 16 and play again, correct?
2: Yeah, they're going to go against Belgium.
0: Now, they won 2-0, but there was some controversy in the game here, and it's been continuing all night. Hasn't changed a bit. Tell us about this. The red card throws you out of the next game if you get red carded, am I right?
2: Yeah, so if you get a red card, you get kicked out of that game, and then you get suspended for the next game. And
0: unbelievable.
2: So it was on a heel. He stepped on someone's back of a heel, but it's been happening.
0: Oh, come on.
2: It's been happening all of the World Cup, and no one's gotten a red card for it yet. So.
0: And this is one of our best players there, wasn't it? Number 30 or whatever?
2: He was the striker, and he scored two goals in the first game of the World Cup for us, and he scored the first goal in this game, and so it's a blow.
0: Some shenanigans. So what do you think, Corey? You've been watching this closer than anybody here.
2: I think so. Pulisic will have to step up and lead the team like he was supposed to. This guy, that Belunga, he's great, and he's great at scoring goals, but we'll be able to weary the storm.
0: All right, so there you go. Words of encouragement. I'm telling you, what a game. It does get exciting there. I know it's only two goals. I know they're running back and forth. They're out of breath. I bring along like an oxygen mask while I'm watching. It makes it much easier. Hey, it's corn month. We're going to talk some more a little bit about corn. It is World UFO Day. Did I mention we're going to look for UFOs here over the weekend? It's Made in the USA Day today, and a whole lot more here on What's Cooking Today. Made in the USA Day. 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You know, it supports local communities, promotes higher labor and environmental standards. 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We'll be back.
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0: back to what's cooking today. 4th of July weekend. Yeah, come on. It's practice weekend already here on the show. Got a lot of things to talk about here as we broadcast away. And that soccer game, can't tell you enough how to get out there and cheer these guys on today. How tired do they get, Corey? These guys got to be in tip-top shape, don't they?
1: Yeah, they're running for 45 minutes straight. Yeah. So it's pretty, pretty gnarly.
0: So it's good stuff. Now I've lost a sheet of... I'm having some problems here, and I'll tell you, it all started with my printer. For some reason, my printer likes to... If you have a big job, you know... You hear that? That is our alarm right now. Everybody, stand by. Boy, I'll tell you. See what I mean? You can't touch anything here in this studio. I'm setting off alarms. That, by the way, was the UFO alarm. So be on the lookout. If you hear my dog, Lindy, barking, you'll know something's going on. So here's the deal. I got this printer, and it prints like every third page. Like two pages will print, and then blanks will come out, shooting blanks.
2: Our printer does that here at the office, too.
0: Never mind. Never mind shooting blanks. And then two more will come out, and more. And I can't fix it. Except my lovely daughter, Jennifer, showed me how to reprint pages. But that's kind of crazy. So before I dozed off last night, I got a hold of the Epson people on my phone, but they wanted $5, and I didn't have a credit card, so I just went to sleep. So that's not fixed. Then I have this brand new Ember cup. Not sure, this is the one that keeps the coffee hot. And I hooked it up yesterday, and this is the large capacity Ember cup. So it's no longer just a little bit of a, and then you got to refill it. This is the big cup. And so today I tried to fill it all the way on the maximum of the machine, and it went right to the very edge. I ain't going to do that again. Okay. And then I looked at it and looked on my phone, and it said it was off. So now I'm pressing buttons to get them to pair. It already said they would pair, and it's still staying off. All right, so I'm looking at all that stuff, and then I'm getting ready for the show, and then I'm talking to you guys, and I look, and now it says 145 degrees. I think that's working. I mean, man, I used to be able to change the spark plugs on a 69 Cougar, you know, put in a new points in the distributor, rotate tires. Now, forget it. I can't even touch a keyboard here without setting off the UFO alarm. I'm in trouble. Just going to sit down and stay away from people. Obviously, something has happened to my mechanical body. And I pride myself in telling people, you don't have the mechanical gene. You got to listen to things. I can get into my car and hear if the pump in my backyard is working or not, or if it needs extra priming. I have that keenly tuned ear. Do you have that, Corey?
1: I do not.
0: Madison, do you have that?
2: Sure.
0: You might. Yeah, I know you might. You're pretty good at that stuff. So I need you to come in here and scope out this studio. Something is going wrong, and I got to fix my printer. Now, where were we? It's National Corn Day. I love corn. Corn on the cob, put it on the barbecue. They always say, I wrap it in tin foil and put it on there. They say, no, leave it in the husk and barbecue it that way. Sometimes you can burn it if it's just in the tin foil, but you put butter in there. That's really good stuff. So all month long, we're going to talk corn. Now, today, on my left foot, there is
2: an item on there.
0: There's an item on there
2: that
0: we call a... Okay, never mind.
2: Corey's looking confused.
0: There's a corn on there, Corey. By the way, Corey's an expert on corn also. Thus, Corey, corn, you got it. So corn, also known as maize, It was domesticated, listen to this, 10,000 years ago in what's now Mexico. And then the European explorers came and, of course, stole it, took it to Europe in the 15th century, and man, it thrived. People were eating this stuff like it was going out on Sunday. It was a staple food, regions like Spain, Italy, eventually South France. And by the 18th century, the corn, particularly in the form of polenta, was primarily found in many European, eaten by peasants. Polenta is kind of an Italian thing. And let me tell you this story. One of my favorite presidents, true story, Thomas Jefferson had his was it Monticello, whatever, his place, and they'd plant things like tomatoes and things. And during his time, a lot of people thought tomatoes were poison because of the acid. And he and his chef, James Hemings, would prepare it and laugh at people, and they'd eat it. Well, here's the deal. James Hemings was a slave. And Thomas Jefferson made a deal. He said, James, if you come to Europe with me, I know you can run away. You won't be a slave anymore. But if you stay with me when you come back, I'll get you released from servitude. So Hemings goes to France and Italy, and all the wheat, I think it was, or oats, maybe it was oats that we had, was terrible. It was like some inferior type of oats that they must have gotten from, I don't know, not that they put it on Bulgaria, but some crazy stuff. And you would get arrested if you stole the seeds for the oats. So Hemings and Thomas Jefferson stole bags of oats from Italy and carried them right onto the boat and brought

0: Roswell, New Mexico incident. That's where the one I was talking about, a UFO crash there, remains subject of controversy, conspiracy theories, and alleging a government cover-up. I'll tell you, you got to be careful in that area. Oh, I think it's going off again. Okay, there you go. See? Just take it easy. Don't want to get... Maybe the UFOs are watching. Now, do you ever go to sleep at night and then you wake up and there's scratches on your body? I think sometimes they take me out of the bed and check me out on the spaceship and then drop me back off.
1: I would agree with that. That's probably what's happening.
0: I'm really admitting to a lot of things today on the show. It's all because the coffee pot's working. I talked about Made in the USA Day today, but products like I was mentioning there, the Carhartt, Levi's, you know, you go into the kitchen and you look like outdoor favorites like Yeti, and then you got buying Ford, Chevys, Harley Davidsons, all these Made in the USA products. 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
0: We're back. What's cooking today? The nation's food, wine, travel, health, wealth, and entertainment show. Want good health? Get some pets around your house over there. And kitty cats are pretty good. Every cat parent knows that their cat's special. And this summer, it's

0: official because we've got the inaugural Perfect Choice Awards. That's P-U-R-R-E-C-T. And it's a virtual award show honoring... Come on, they all have personalities and make every cat special. So here to tell us more is a cat mom, content creator, entrepreneur, and guest here on our show, Wendy Lee. Wendy, welcome to the broadcast.
1: Hi, how are you doing today?
0: Great. Tell me about this. What is the Perfect Choice Awards? Tell us all about it.
1: Yeah, so as a cat mom of two, I've seen firsthand how every single cat has a unique personality that's worth celebrating. My cats, Kenny and Howe, are so different from each other. They have different personalities, and that's what makes them very extraordinary. So at Merit Perfect Bistro, they understand that, and they want to also celebrate that. So that's why I'm very excited to be the very first host of the Perfect Choice Awards.
0: All right, so Wendy Lee, Wendy's known for her content across YouTube, TikTok, Instagram. She is known at Wendy Skin, S-K-I-N, and that's why we got it here today. You got a ton of followers over there. So give us, what are the details of the Perfect Choice Awards?
1: Yeah, so Merit Perfect Bistro is officially recognizing cats for being award-worthy. So from now through July 5th, cat parents can head on to perfectbistro.com/awards and submit a photo or video of their cats to officially nominate them for categories like Best Catnapper, Conversation Companion, and Foodie of the Year. And I know it's so, like, I know every single cat parent have an album full of videos and cats, videos and photos of their cats. So it's super easy to submit your cats for this nomination. And I will be personally hosting the Cat Awards show on my YouTube channel on International Cat Day, which is August 8th at 2 p.m. Eastern Standard Time. So definitely go check that out. There's going to be lots of prizes as well.
0: What's the website? Where do we check it out and get details?
1: Yes, so you can head on to perfectbistro.com/awards, and from there you will submit.
0: Is that how we enter there? Yeah. Now, what are some of the categories that you're going to be giving prizes away in?
1: So just by submitting your cats, you'll get a free coupon of cat food or treats. So that's very exciting.
0: From Merrick? Merrick Perfect Bistro cat food?
1: Yes, Merrick Perfect Bistro cat food, and my cats personally love those cat foods. Also, there's category winners. There's six different category winners, so there's going to be lots of prizes there too. As well as, I want to highlight the grand prize winner. The grand prize winner will be receiving a six-month supply of Merrick Perfect Bistro and also a multi-story cat house to transform their cat space. So that's very exciting.
0: I love it. There's going to be categories: Best Catnapper, Conversation Companion, Best Foodie of the Year, The Cat That Never Misses a Meal, Most Confident Cat, Biggest Heart, Most Playful Personalities. These things go a long way over there. So there's, you mentioned there's a full menu of flavors and textures from Merrick. What do you mean?
1: Yeah, so, you know, as a cat mom, I feel like every single cat has their very unique preferences, and they'll make a note to if they don't like a certain food. So at Merrick Perfect Bistro, they also recognize that, and they just launched their whole new bold look full of new flavors and textures for cats to choose from. Personally, my cats love the appetizer at Merrick Perfect Bistro. It's called the Petit Parfait. And I think my cats love that because it comes in a very creamy mousse texture, which is a very unique texture that my cats don't generally have all the time. And they also have a wet and dry entree as well as a finishing sauce. Personally, I love mixing the wet, dry, and the finishing sauce all together to give my cat an immersive feel of flavors and textures. And I noticed that they've been enjoying their food so much more recently because of that. So I really appreciate that as a cat parent.
0: Now, the photo and video submissions are being accepted through July 5th. 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

0: Welcome back. What's cooking today, the nation's food, wine, travel, health, wealth, and entertainment show? Michael Horn, Madison Hernandez, Corey Marino. So, Corey Madison, audience, I went out and bought some Nathan's hot dogs. I like Hebrew National, I think, the best. And I did get some Hebrew National, the small ones. I like those big, extra-long beef jobs. And I love extra-long beef Nathan's, but these are regular sizes. Cut the weight down a little bit. I got the Nathan's because Major League Eating is putting together the Nathan's Hot Dog Eating Contest returning to Coney Island on July 4th. Have you watched this on ESPN, Corey?
1: Yeah, I've watched the contest.
0: He puts these things down, and he does it. They put the buns in the water, and he swallows the whole bun.
1: Yeah, he just makes it mush.
0: It's got to plug you up sometime. Hate to be his bathroom. It's the most watched one of the Independence Day traditions, unusual ones. And Joey Jaws Chestnut, he's the overwhelming favorite. He's won, the odds-on favorite, make him a heavy minus 200-plus favorite. Holds the record of 76 hot dogs and buns in 10 minutes. That was set in 2021. And has recently, posted winning totals in the low 70s, keeping him really firmly in position to dominate again this year. Top challenger is going to be a guy named Patrick Bertoletti, I believe an Italian gentleman.
2: Thank you, Mike. I'm going to eat the whole bun dry.
0: Okay, good. Well, luck to you there, Patrick. He's here in studio with us. Patrick Bertoletti, who's been a past champion, and he stepped into the spotlight when Joey Chestnut was absent in 2024. Now, on the women's side, Mickey Sudo remains the dominant force, the favorite. She's got a long run on top of the division. And by the way, there's no men and women and men. These are separate categories eating these hot dogs. Okay, and it's going to be on, you can tune in live on ESPN and ESPN2, streaming on ESPN Plus. Going to be from Coney Island on July 4th. Check your local listing. Now, here's some history, if you want to go through it. This hot dog contest goes back to July 4th, 1916, at Nathan's Famous in Coney Island. They had a hot dog stand there. The modern organized version took off in the late 70s, a big tradition now. National TV spectacle in the early 2000s. Major League Eating, by the way, it's like Major League Baseball. Collective bargaining. They get paid in Bisodol mints and Pepto-Bismol. Maybe that's not true. Contest is only 10 minutes long. Competitors eating as many hot dog and buns as possible. Now, the key technique, as I mentioned, used by the pros is, and don't try this at home, dunking buns in water. This is known as the Solomon method to speed up swallowing. Joey Chestnut, the most dominant champion in history, 76 hot dogs in 10 minutes. Strategy is matters as much as speed. Competitors train their stomach capacity, their breathing control, and their pacing. The event has evolved into a major ESPN broadcast. Thousands of live spectators there at Coney Island. International competitors now regularly join in, making it a global competition. It's one of the most recognizable and unusual 4th of July traditions in America. So we hope you will take the time to get out and please view the hot dog eating contest. Now, here's a tip. We mentioned it's corn month, and we're trying to give you a tip a day on your corn. And they're saying when you buy corn on the cob, the thing to do, this is not for your canned corn. We're launching simple chicken hacks that can help you keep summer corn fresher and last longer. This is according to Tasting Table. They tell you to store your corn on the cob in the refrigerator. Where you do it is very important. You want to put it in front of the refrigerator. I always thought you put it behind the closed door, but no, well, I'm just saying put it in the refrigerator, but right in the front part of the refrigerator is what they're trying to tell you to do. Makes a big difference. They say placing it in front of the fridge helps preserve their natural, the corn's natural sweetness and texture. And this area in that there tends to be a little slightly warmer than the more humid than the back deep zone, as we call it, the Goldilocks zone, where things just fall asleep back there. So it helps slow down the process where corn's natural sugars convert into starch, which can dull the flavor over time. So it also avoids the overly dry conditions deeper in the fridge that can cause kernels to lose moisture. I put Colonel Sanders back there one time. Always dry as a bone. Gave him some water. Came back. Best results, corn should be kept in a husk when you store it, which acts as a natural protective layer. Barbecue it in the husk. If the husk has been removed, then loosely storing the corn in a breathable plastic bag can maintain freshness while preventing a spoilage. Okay? Do we have time? Yes. Tips to stay hydrated this year. Gonna be hot in most areas of the country, especially the East Coast. 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

0: your spatulas, your tongs. It's barbecue time on What's Cooking Today. 4th of July weekend coming up. I'm your host, Michael Horn, Madison Hernandez. Who's our next guest?
1: We have Food Network star and pitmaster Michelle Wallace. We're learning about some summer grilling trends.
0: Michelle Wallace, welcome to the show. We've been waiting for you.
2: Hi, thank you. I've been waiting for you.
0: That's great. Just in time for summer cookouts. The weekend really kicking off here, 4th of July weekend. We have Michelle here with secrets for creating magical menus for any summertime gathering. She's a top chef contestant, renowned pitmaster, TV personality, Michelle Wallace. She's going to dish out her National Grilling Month tips. So, Michelle, let's kick it off here. What's the most important ingredient for grilling success?
2: 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Food brings people together, right? So
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0: 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What menu item should we start with for our cookout?
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0: Grass-fed, very important when you're buying your beef, anything. 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
2: Wonder Classic hamburger and hot dog buns, they've been a cookout favorite for over a century. 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
0: Yeah, that's what I was going to ask you that. What advice, we want to add maybe some different flavors when we're grilling. What's available that could really knock everything up a notch?
2: You know, I think it really is a great way to level up your cookouts by using Lee Kum Kee. It's my go-to for turning up the flavor on the grill, from marinades to glazes to sauces that bring bold flavor to every cookout. You know, Lee Kum Kee is known as the inventor of the oyster sauce, and their premium sauces are traditionally brewed. They have big umami flavor that's perfect for, like, marinades for chicken or even this marinated skirt steak. They have peanut sauces that's great, goes great with shrimp skewers. All of those types of dishes are great for your summer cookout.
0: All right, and that's Lee Kum Kee, LeeKumKee. Is that correct?
2: That is absolutely correct.
0: Okay, let's get down to it, Michelle Wallace. Give us one of your favorites, your red, white, and blue burger or a jalapeno pepper hot dog, and maybe some more of those things.
2: Give me some of my favorite classics.
0: Yeah, what's the red, white, and blue burger or jalapeno popper hot dog that you make?
2: Oh, yes. This red, white, and blue burger is going to be classic, and it's great for 4th of July. I love it with just ketchup, mustard, and your all-American classic toppings. These items are great for a cookout. I think it's a go-to for crowd-pleasing, and, you know, everybody truly enjoy them. The jalapeno adds a little spice to the sausages, and I love that.
0: Now, are there any underrated cuts of meat that deliver great flavor without the premium price? What do we look for?
2: I love using a picanha. I love it. I think it is a great cut of beef. It has that fat cap on the outside. You can cut them into individual steaks, and it's really half the cost of using like a ribeye or something. But it brings great flavor.
0: And what's that cut of meat?
2: It's the picanha.
0: The picanha. I like that. Okay. That's good. And how about vegetables? Do you have anything special when you grill vegetables? Because they can be exciting, especially for those not eating meat.
2: Yeah, that's right. You're absolutely right. My go-to vegetable for the grill is cabbage. I love to get some nice char and side. It's so delicious. Add some butter or any kind of like garlic oil to it. It can be super simple, or you can just zhuzh it up with so many different ways. But cabbage is my favorite go-to vegetable for the grill.
0: You can eat it on the side, or you could put it on the burger, couldn't you? Or maybe on the hot dog.
2: Absolutely. You can definitely cut it up for the hot dog or make a cabbage steak for your vegetarian friends.
0: This is good. This is like the tip of the day that we got there. Do you recommend trying to maybe take the day before and prepare the food before the day before you do the grilling?
2: Oh, absolutely. I love taking some of the Lee Kum Kee sauces and marinating like salmon or even your skirt steak, or if you're doing any steaks, and really letting the marinade kind of penetrate the proteins. I think it just yields such a great flavor for the day of. And, you know, it always lessens what you have to do on the day of your cookout.
0: What's hot on the grill this season? Is it the old favorites, or is there something, new this year?
2: I think the old favorites are always hot on the grill, but something new, I think that I'm seeing a lot of seafood on the grill, some lobster tails and also some shrimp. So I think, you know, we're wanting to keep things easy and quick, and I think seafood is a great way to do that on the grill.
0: All right, where do we get the recipes? What's the website? Get more information. Where do we go?
2: Everything we talked about today, visit tipsontv.com.
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0: We're back with What's Cooking Today, the nation's food, wine, travel, health, wealth, and entertainment show. A lot of July 4th news here today. So, if you're going to watch the fireworks, I don't know, do you put a blanket on the ground, Madison? Do you use chase lounge chairs? Corey, what do you guys do when you watch the fireworks?
1: We usually just lay down a blanket and then we hang out with our friends.
0: Corey?
7: Mine changes every year. Sometimes I'm at a party, sometimes I'm with a friend, sometimes I'm with my family. It's just no matter...
0: What are we doing this year?
7: I don't know. I'll probably find out the day of.
0: Okay. They're saying every year, law enforcement agencies report a wave of unusual calls during July 4th celebrations. Now, from reports of unexplained lights to suspected explosions or strange objects in the sky. In most cases, the officials say these sightings are simply fireworks being mistaken for something more unusual in the night sky. UFOs. Police departments often issue reminders during the holiday weekend, reassuring residents that most strange flashes or some of these booming sounds, tell my dog, are part of the scheduled celebrations. UFOs. Are emergencies there? They're not. Unexplained phenomenon? Possibly. UFOs. It's becoming a recurring reminder that on Independence Day, the sky is busy, but not mysterious. I want to tell you next here. Untrue story, ladies and gentlemen. I'm watching fireworks last year, and I'm looking at it, I say, ooh, look at that one. And next thing I know, somebody I don't think I invited to the party is next to me, and I hear, that's a good one, wasn't it, Mike? That came from my ship. We're coming down to get you.
1: And then they beamed you up and did experiments on you, right?
0: Yeah, could have been. That's where I got this scratch.
1: Yeah, I know.
7: Is that why you like this?
0: Yeah, it could have been. Could have been a dream. I'm not quite sure. Yeah. Guy lives next door to me. I don't know. Something weird. 3 o'clock in the morning. You hear all these weird sounds over there. If you're going to be out in the sun, by the way, we'll get to that in a second. First, very important, I give you this one. Animal shelters across the country are warning July 4th, the busiest day of the year, because of lost pets. Pets get freaked out. There's special blankets you can get for them. You can put jackets on them to kind of keep them enclosed. You can hold on to them, maybe keep them next to you on a leash and grab them when the fireworks goes off. Dogs and cats tend to panic when there's fireworks. Shelters see a spike in missing pets overnight into the next day. So many animals arriving without identification. Good thing to have somebody at the house if you're not there. So or take the dog with you, but make sure you keep a hold on them, because that's serious stuff. All right, safety rules for sun time. 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
12: News this hour at Town Hall. I'm Bob Agnew in Washington. Public policy expert and former Trump economic advisor Steve Moore tells the Salem Radio Network it's a great time to be an American thanks to the Trump economy. He also says, make no mistake about it, there's something unique about American history.
13: How could you have so many amazing people at the same place at the same time? Everyone from Ben Franklin to George Washington to Thomas Jefferson to Patrick Henry to John Adams, James Madison, Monroe. I mean, when has that ever happened? How is it like an act of God that you would have? It was the greatest assemblage of men ever in the history of the world.
12: Moore is a public policy expert, a former Trump economic advisor, and author of the Daily Hotline newsletter from the Committee to Unleash Prosperity. A massive heat wave sweeping across parts of the country, especially the east. This homeless man in Nashville says he sure is thankful those city workers have set up cooling stations and are handing out water to those who are thirsty.
14: It's been really hot, sweating, dripping, as you can see. It's just miserable, honestly. But this helps so much, like, oh my goodness. But even with the shade and a tent, you know what I'm saying, it's four walls closed in, no fan, it gets hot.
12: In some cities in the eastern part of the country, in zoos, they're taking special precautions to make sure the animals can stay cool and get all the water they need. And there's also a high risk of wildfires in several western states because of the heat. Visiting the National Mall to celebrate the nation's birthday, Joycelyn and Gene Kaninsky said what it means to be an American.
15: We are all many, but we all become one, for no matter where we come from, what we look like, who we love, what we're a part of. We are still one nation, united together. That's what we make be an American.
16: One nation under God, indivisible, for liberty and justice for all. Go USA. No.
12: And President Trump will speak at an event on the National Mall today. More from Town Hall.
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12: It's official now. Taylor Swift and Travis Kelce are married. They confirmed their marriage yesterday, July 23rd of 26, during a star-studded celebration held at Madison Square Garden in New York City. Correspondent Saka Arabazi was on hand as people arrived.
18: There is a lot of commotion happening around me. We have Swifties, fans, New Yorkers all showing up to see if they can catch glimpses of the wedding or even Taylor entering. We have a lineup of black SUVs that are waiting to enter the garden. There is a makeshift tent that has been created. It opens up when the vehicle goes in and closes the curtains so the passengers can get out. We're expecting several hundred guests to be in attendance. Now, some New Yorkers and some business owners are a little upset that due to all the commotion and the street closures, which are being closed to vehicles, as well as some pedestrians, are causing a lot of commotion and kind of sucking up New York City's public resources.
12: And you'll find breaking news and analysis at townhall.com. The top Republican in Congress says Americans need to be concerned about a radical ideology that Democrats seem to be embracing. On the Salem News program this week on Capitol Hill with Tony Perkins, House Speaker Mike Johnson says the country's facing an unprecedented threat.
19: And what we've seen in recent months is many Mamdanis have popped up all around the country running for Congress. For a while, Tony, everybody just kind of waved that off and said, oh, that was a New York City anomaly. No, sir. It's everywhere. And we've got to confront it. We've got to take it very seriously. And we have to vanquish that, because the ideas and proposals that these candidates would bring to Congress is frightening stuff.
12: Speaker Johnson is urging Republicans to defend America and capitalism and to turn out in big numbers during the midterm elections in November. Speaker Johnson's full interview will be heard when This Week on Capitol Hill is broadcast later this morning, starting at 10 a.m. Eastern Time on the Salem News Channel. You'll find more on these stories at townhall.com.
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0: Welcome to What's Cooking today. I am your host, Michael Horn, on the nation's food, wine, travel, health, wealth, and entertainment show. We got a big 4th of July week celebrating here. Getting ready for the 4th on Saturday, along with me, Madison Hernandez, co-hosting Sydney Hubbard, pressing all the buttons. Also, I believe, let's see. Yeah, she's engineering the show. Madison, who's on the show today?
1: We have Larry Lipson with the Affordable Wine Report. We're getting wines under $20.
0: Yeah, that's going to be pretty good. Who else?
1: Then we're going to have Anthony Porofsky. We're getting easy ways to elevate summer cooking.
0: Summer cooking is a big deal. Let's get it in and out of the kitchen and have some fun. Plus, a lot of headlines today. We got the, oh boy, this is a big story. We cover this one every year. Nothing changes. The accidental invention of the popsicle. Big story. Be ready for it. Texas has got some gold medal wines. We've got destinations with the best fireworks for you and the funniest movie of all time. Now, you know, you go to the store, Madison, and you see these, you go buy things and it says best if sold by, best if used by, best if you have it in your storage area by. Well, you know what I'm talking about?
1: Yes, I do.
0: Well, they've changed the law now. They're going to just have two labels on there. Best if sold by and best if used by. I believe that's it. I got to double check now. I'm still confused.
1: Everything in your refrigerator is still going to be from the Stone Age, Mike.
0: Well, I change them. I change the dates on there.
1: Yeah, I know.
0: Just to make sure.
1: You pull out your eraser, you make an 8 into a 0.
0: Keep it fresh. International Chicken Wing Day is today. Chicken wings is a big story here. This is a great history and historic deal. Whether you like them with barbecue, ranch, garlic, Parmesan, it's all good. But here's how the celebration began. 1977, in Buffalo, the former mayor, Sam Mikowski, declared the day as Chicken Wing Day. But the story goes way back. It was at the Anchor Bar. Those of you in Buffalo know the Anchor Bar, where the owner, Teresa Bellissimo, was in the kitchen cleaning up after a tough night. Her son comes in with a bunch of punks, and I don't know, but they were. But they want something to eat. She's got nothing. She got nothing, but she's got chicken wings that she clipped off the chicken. So she fries these things up, juices them up, serves them to the kid. They start talking about it. This becomes the national buffalo wing of Buffalo, New York, and the United States. How about them apples? You like that, Sydney?
2: I do.
0: Yeah, you like buffalo wings?
2: Of course.
0: I don't.
2: Oh, really?
0: Too much work to eat them. Give me the little buffalo legs or something. That would be good. And is it buffalo or buffalo? I don't know. But anyway, they are good, actually. You can use ranch dressing, whatever you want. So there's your story. And that's a true story. I didn't make that one up. Now, it's International Joke Day today. If you got a joke, make sure it's a good one. And then share it with friends today. Get a little laugh. And it's patio day today. Getting you ready for the 4th of July. Clean off that patio, okay? Get the broom out. Maybe hose down some furniture, pat it down, get the outdoor patio looking good. You want to encourage everyone to step outside, especially Uncle Ed when he comes over. You know, get him to go out there on the patio, not very harmful. Now, you get it clean, you can go out there and get morning coffee. You can have a lunch there. You got your lounge setups. You got your decked out outdoor kitchens. You can knock yourself out. So check it out. Let's restore the patio and have some fun. Stay with us. 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

0: time for Lipson. It's time for Lipson. It's the man with a plan. He's got some wine in his hand. He'll pop the cork and pour it out. You'll smell it and you'll shout. This is wonderful. Great wine to see. It's just great for you and me. All right, that's enough. Welcome back to the show here today. Time for Larry Lipson, the Affordable Wine Report. We do it every day at this time. Larry Lipson, somewhere underground in the United States, in the secret Lipson Institute for Advanced Wine Studies. Every week at this time, he looks at wines under $20. And these are not wines that are like 100-plus points or 90-plus points, you know, that you're going to pay a lot of money for. These are, you know, nice, decent wines. Larry, how are you?
1: Good. I'm good. How are you?
0: I'm good. Hey, Larry, you used to live in California, am I right?
1: A big party?
0: You lived in California for many years, right?
1: Oh, of course, yes.
0: Yeah, California's assembly has standardized food expiration labels and prohibits consumer facing sell-by dates on packaged goods. The food manufacturers are to use two specific uniform phrases to avoid customer confusion on the food when it's stamped on the package. Ban consumer labels. There's no more sell-by. That's gone. There's new quality labeling that says best if used by and best if used or frozen by.
1: Right.
0: You got it?
1: Yeah, we have it. I have it on most of everything.
0: Yeah.
1: Yeah.
0: Well, California had the best sell by and then use by, and then some people say, well, you can freeze it. So there's going to be two dates.
1: Say best to sell by.
0: No, not anymore. It says best if used by, excuse me, best if used by or best if used or frozen by. How about that?
1: Oh. I guess it's good. I don't know. I guess it's good.
0: They should put that on wine and we can steal some bottles.
1: Sell by stuff. Is obviously something to do between the seller, who the seller buys it from, and the actual place where you buy it. You know, it's more important that they sell it to them.
0: Yes.
1: Not to the consumer.
0: Exactly.
1: Yeah.
0: Now, 4th of July, what you got coming up, Larry?
1: I got two wines, of course, today, and one is from Argentina.
0: Okay.
1: One is from California.
0: All right. What you going to start with?
1: They're both red. No, they're not. One's white. One's red. I'm sorry. The one I was thinking was also red, was in a dark bottle.
0: He's trying to confuse you. Let's start with the white. What's that?
1: The white is the Hess Select California Chardonnay 2024, and I bought it for Publix for $11.29. 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
0: H-E-S-S, Hess, Select, S-E-L-E-C-T. Big winery, great there up in Napa Valley. This is, however, it says California Chardonnay, so that means they're harvesting grapes from anywhere in California and blending them in. So, and this is the 2024.
1: It averages $13 around the country, so that was a good buy. But believe it or not, if you buy it online, you want it online, you can get it at Calvert Woodley in Washington, D.C. for $8.44.
0: Wow. And Calvert with a K or a C?
1: C. C-A-L-V-E-R-T. 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
0: Pretty good. Very good, actually. Well, tell us about the wine.
1: I like this Chardonnay. It was a very nice Chardonnay. Not a great. I mean, it wasn't really a wow type. But I'm really, you know, it's really a good Chardonnay, and you know, it has.
0: What makes it, in your estimation, what makes it a good Chardonnay, Larry?
1: Well, it's not overly buttery. It's not. It's well balanced. It you know, it has nice fruit. Has a nice, you know, has enough fruit to make it a nice tasting wine, and I like the wine. I would say it's good on any table.
0: All right, so this would be a good one to maybe have when company comes over, go outside on the patio, pop open a bottle and enjoy, right?
1: Yeah, so I gave it 8.6.
0: That's pretty good. 8.6 on the Lipson scale of 1 to 10, 10 being best. That's 86 points from Larry Lipson. Any other ratings on the wine?
1: No, it seems to be devoid of ratings. I couldn't find anything much on it, on ratings at all. And let's see, it's owned by the... I guess it's Donald Hess was the founder, but so it's owned by Hess Person, P-E-R-S-S-O-N, estate now, wherever that is. Okay?
0: That's in Napa.
1: Is that it?

0: So be worth a try. Okay, it's the Hess Selection 2024 California Chardonnay. 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You can get it online at Calvert Woodley, CalvertWoodley, for $8.44. Wow. And Larry, on a scale of 1 to 10, 10 being best, 8.6. Grab this one for the 4th of July. You got Chardonnay lovers. Larry, was it like a buttery Chardonnay or kind of a lightly oaked?
1: No, I think it's...
0: Hold on, we'll get your answer when we come back.
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0: we're back. What's cooking today? The nation's food, wine, travel, health, wealth, and entertainment show. Getting us going here for our 4th of July. I'm Michael Horn. Madison Hernandez is here. Sydney Hubbard. And we're having a good time. And sorry for the edit there, Madison. But we got Larry Lipson here with the Affordable Wine Report. Let's get back to your second wine. 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You said it can be purchased online at Calvert Woodley for $8.99. Now, you said you had something from Argentina, a red wine. What do you have?
1: It's this is a surprise. This I purchased at Costco.
0: Interesting.
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0: No, G-R-A-N, no D.
1: Oh, G-R-A-N. Grand Reserve Malbec, M-A-L-B-E-C.
0: Reserva.
1: Reserva. Oh, boy. Oh, boy, you got it going. R-E-S-V-E-R-A. Reserva. Grand Reserva Malbec. G-R-A-N-R-E-S-V-E-R-A M-A-L-B-E-C. I've never had a bad Malbec out of Argentina.
0: Okay, is, but at the top of the label, it had a little thing, a little sticker sort of thing on it. It said 93 points by James Suckling. So this was given 93 points. It's, the name of the wine is Casa, C-A-S-A, capital N-A-T-A-L, Natal.
1: Casa Natal.
0: Casa Natal.
1: Casa Natal.
0: Yeah, and it got that, like I said, that 93 points. So I grabbed it.
1: Yeah.
0: And it only cost $9.99.
1: Wow. Casa Natal. I was at somebody's house once, and he was telling me a secret, and he said, don't talk to anybody about this at all. And I said, while I am in your casa, I will... Natal. And
0: okay.
1: I never did.
0: I gave this 9 points.
1: wait a second. You never go to the 9-point range.
0: Hardly ever.
1: 9 points. 9.0 on the Lipson scale of 1 to 10, 10 being best. Why? What was what'd you find that was unique about this wine?
0: I thought it was.
1: Did he say 9 points? Yeah, goodbye.
0: I thought it rated with as best as any Malbec I've ever had.
1: I do love Malbec. It's one of the five Bordeaux varietals, and I like it by itself. And it's got the nose reminds me of walking into any winery. You always kind of smell Malbec if there's red wines there. I love it. So this is the... from Argentina, the Gran Reserva Malbec from Casa Natal, C-A-S-A-N-A-T-L. You got it at Costco. What'd you pay for it? $9.99. James Suckling.
0: $9.99. It averages evidently $17.
1: Ooh.
0: And you can buy it for $18.99 from internet, you know, online from internet wines in Fairview Heights, Illinois. $18.99. Wine Searcher gave it 89 points, so that was close to. But
1: What vintage was it? What year?
0: It's a 2023.
1: Okay.
0: And interesting is it has 3% Cabernet Sauvignon to go along with
1: there you go.
0: 7% Malbec grapes.
1: So it's kind of a little Bordeaux blend there with some Cabernet to settle the Malbec down. Malbec was a little unruly that day, and so the Cabernet said, let me get in there and take care of some business. I got to get this one. This is good at Costco. 2023. This is a real steal here, I'll tell you. I wonder if it's at Costco's everywhere across the country. Everybody, load up the vehicle. We're going to Costco. Get some wine shopping done. We'll post this at our website at CRN Talk Radio. Checking out the Affordable Wine Report with Larry Lipson. Thank you, Larry.
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0: Play the music, get us ready for 4th of July. No, that's not 4th of July music. Where are the marches? Sydney, can we get some marches on before the end of the week? Thank you. Welcome back to the show. I'm your host, Michael Horn. We got news stories here of the week. Madison, can we get the marches on before the end of the week?
1: Absolutely.
0: I don't know what happened to Sydney. She passed out when I asked for that request. You know, I have a story here that, Madison, I'm sure you haven't heard. Sydney, you haven't heard. Most of our audience hasn't. On how popsicles were born.
1: Oh, my gosh. Can we skip this one? I feel like every 3 months we talk about
0: it. Makes you feel old, doesn't it?
1: It does.
0: Another year has passed by and we've trashed it. Here comes little punk Frankie Epperson.
1: Oh, my gosh.
0: This little punk kid, 11 years old, from San Francisco. Where else? His name is Frankie Epperson, FrankieEpperson. And he accidentally, sure, this kid was a punk, into trouble all the time. He invented the popsicle in 1905. Okay, we'll give him the benefit of the doubt. Maybe he's a genius. Maybe he was the Elon Musk of his time. I could make a car. Now, first, we don't know what cars are. It's 1905. But I could invent the car and then make an electric one. Or I could invent the popsicle. So here it is. Little Frankie's got a mixture of soda powder and water. He leaves it outside and goes to bed. Because he's a slob. He doesn't clean up after himself. You know, what kind of parents let the kid leave stuff outside the house? There's a stick inside this glass. It was a cold night. Must have been very cold in San Francisco for it to freeze. And it froze. He got up in the morning and he recognized the potential. Well, look at that. There's a stick inside of this frozen soda powder and water. And I think I could invent the car. But I think I'll make it electric. No, Frankie, that was not what you said. Repeat, please. Oh, I love you. This. I'm going to name this the Epsicle. Forget the popsicle. My name is Frankie Epperson. And I'm going to name it the Epsicle. And so he names it the Epsicle because he's an egomaniac and named it after himself. Now, 2 decades later, and this thing goes up and down, in 1923, he patented the Epsicle and expanded production. He stopped waiting for freezing weather and putting things outside on the patio and actually expanded. No, I'm sure he had some kind of little factory going. And he opened a storefront at Neptune Beach. And the name Popsicle emerged in the 1920s when his own kids looked at him and said, "Dad, you're a little light in the brain. Why don't you call it Pops, the Popsicle?" And the name stuck. Now, financial difficulties led Frankie Epperson to sell the brand to some guy, Joe Lowe, who was interested in buying everybody up and putting them out of business. So Joe Lowe comes in 1925 and devastates the Epperson family by buying this patent. And Joe Lowe, L-O-W-E, not to be confused with the place you go to buy garden tools, capitalized on the popsicle's popularity. I like that. Popsicle popularity, Pops. And he had twin Pops. He had finally Consolidated Foods bought him out. And there's your story. Record it so you don't have to have me say it again next year.
1: Let's make it generic, people.
0: Okay, so wines win awards all over. There's wine events all over in different areas of the country. But the big news for Texas, they're having a little bit of a breakout moment. They have their first ever gold medal at the 2026 Decanter World Wine Awards. It's not its first ever gold wine, but the first one at the Decanter World Wine Awards, and as one of the most prestigious wine competitions in the freaking world. More than 17,000 wines were judged, 58 countries, Texas entries from the Hill Country stood out a lot among some other great wines, and they made a milestone here in the state because they captured a gold medal. Judges praised the quality, the balance, the craftsmanship from the Texas producers, signaling that the region, the Hill Country there in Texas, is no longer just an emerging curiosity. It's becoming a legitimate player in global wine. And that happens when they plant grapes. It takes a while for them to mature and get some grapes going. So look for the Hill Country in Texas, and that seems to be where you get some nice cab, possibly, if you're a wine connoisseur and want to try it out. All right, what else we got here now?
1: We covered the popsicles. We covered the wine.
0: Let's get into, if we can here, summer trends for this year. And snacks I'm talking about. And that seems to be the trend. A lot of people having a little coffee. A little snack, and they're between meal bites, and that's the driving force now on how people eat. And from Food and Wine, says the grocery shelves are seeing a surge in really bold, globally inspired flavors. Consumers gravitating toward spicy, sweet heat combinations. They've got international street food style snacks, hybrid products. That blur the line between meals and snacks. So people are having smaller little meals in between the big meals, and they're branching out with a lot of limited edition drops and social media-driven products designed to go viral. So it's called snackification. That's the name of the game. Snackification, reshaping the industry, everything from portion sizes to product innovations. People are replacing the sit-down meals with smaller, more frequent eating occasions. If Frankie Epperson could have just hung on to his popsicle name, he might have been in on this. But instead, that Joe Lowe gets all the credit. All right, we'll take a break. When we come back, we'll continue to elevate your summer cooking here on What's Cooking Today. I'm Michael Horn. Thanks for joining us. 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

0: Mind Travel Health, Wealth, and Entertainment Show. I'm your host, Michael Horn, and we got a great segment coming up here. Oh, I'm telling you, we got Antoni Pavrovsky here, New York Times bestselling author, Emmy Award-winning producer, TV personality, globally renowned culinary expert, and he's got a passion for food. You know, summer cooking, people say, come on, is it boring? Doesn't have to mean long hours in the hot kitchen. Doesn't have to be boring. That's why we've brought Antoni here to talk to us a little bit, live, to share simple, flavorful ways to elevate your everyday meals using fresh ingredients and smart shortcuts. 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
1: Thank you so much for having me. The only thing I'm going to say is I think summer is the least boring time to cook because we have so much incredible produce that's available.
0: You're right. It's all fresh. It's all coming in. You know, so would you let's start there. I was going to ask you, what are some easy ways to elevate summer cooking? You got fresh produce, right?
1: Mm-hmm. I mean, today it starts with Fresh Express. What's amazing about these salad kits, because there are so many different versions.
0: Oh, I love those kits.
1: Is that you can have it just as is, and it's basically good to go. Or if you're like myself and you have to complicate everything and you want to customize it and make it a little more you, protein, something that's really important to me. I know we're coming off of, you know, a wonderful July 4th weekend. If you got leftover steak or grilled chicken or any type of meat that you have going on, add that to one of your salad kits, and you're basically good to go. I also have two versions here that I've kind of made my own. So it's really choose your own adventure. And what I love about it is that it meets you where you're at, because we all have different needs. We all have different time constraints. And so customization is something that's really important to me.
0: You know, you brought it out. These Fresh Express guys have so many different salads, you know, different avocado, whatever it might be, sunflower seed. You pour it in there, it's all ready to go. But
1: I have more than I do cousins, and I have a lot of cousins.
0: Yeah, exactly. Go and grab a tomato from your garden and throw it in there. You got it. Okay, so yeah, I mentioned you're here live. What kind of recipes? What do you have in front of you today?
1: Okay, so the two that I'm working with today, because we've been developing a few over the past few months. So with the Twisted Pesto Caesar kit, I went ahead and added, I think pesto goes really nicely with salmon. You can use chicken, steak, tofu, whatever it is that you have handy. And basically I have a salmon fillet. I took the croutons that are already in the bag. I crushed them up so that they become kind of like a breadcrumb situation. Mix them with some chopped almonds. You can avoid those if you have a nut allergy. Some lemon zest, Parmesan, fresh basil. Topped it on top of the salmon, threw it in the oven 8 to 10 minutes, and you're basically good to go. And then to make things even more customizable, those polenta wheels that you can get at grocery stores, which are cheap, cheerful, they fill you up because you want this to be a complete meal. I toss those in some paprika and olive oil and Parmesan into the oven. And then finally, grapes. I feel like it's something that parents have so much of, throwing them into their kids' lunch boxes. I cut those in half just to open and expose the inside, toss them in a little bit of red wine vinegar or apple cider vinegar, whatever white vinegar will do, and you have a full complete meal. And that's just one of them, and I just talked your ear off.
0: I freeze the grapes and serve them as dessert. You suck on those things. They're great, huh?
1: Mm-hmm.
0: Now, share some tips that makes the meal times even less time to prepare, like dinners.
1: For sure. I mean, even the second example that we have is from the Creamy Mushroom Caesar kit, where I took a chicken breast, seared it on both sides, and then remove it from the pan, sprinkle some Parmesan, and you create like a nice, beautiful crust. I feel like chicken breasts are delicious and a lot of people eat them, but often we overcook them and they just can taste a little dry. If you can't even be bothered to cook chicken, go to your local grocery store, get a whole rotisserie chicken, take it off the carcass, put that meat in a container. It's great for meal prep, and then you can use sort of like the same methodology for that as you did for this.
0: All right, now I understand there's a chance we can join you in the kitchen this summer to recreate the recipes. How do we do it?
1: Yes. So it's called the Cooking with Antoni Contest, and so 25 people are going to be able to cook with me virtually, and we're going to be basically taking a Fresh Express salad kit and doing it my way from start to finish with a whole lot of additions and hacks and using some of the existing ingredients in unique ways, and there are tips and tricks that hopefully people can apply to other recipes in the future, share them with their friends, because it should be fun, but it's always going to be simple.
0: How do we enter that?
1: So you have to go to freshexpresscontest.com, and you have all the information you need there.
0: Let me ask you this. You've a New York Times best-selling author, Emmy Award-winning producer. You've cooked all over the globe over there. When you cook around the world through your work, any global flavors or something that pop into your head when you're putting these recipes together?
1: I mean, my brain operates in a unique way where there are a lot of things that I don't remember, but I remember a meal that I had with my parents in North Carolina during a windsurfing trip when I was 12 years old. That's just how I am. I have things that I remember that are core memories. I'm a deeply nostalgic person, and they just, for some reason, stay in my brain. And then whenever I'm developing a recipe, I think about a memory on a trip that I had, or something that I saw, or a meal that I tried in a restaurant, or something that a friend prepared for me, and then I figure out how to just like make those my own, and they just kind of like come up. I think it's all a collection from all my experiences.
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0: Welcome back. What's cooking today? The nation's food, wine, travel, health, wealth, and entertainment show. Michael Horn, Madison Hernandez, Sydney Hubbard. You're in luck, the old Wranglers with you. Giving you flying tips. Hey, from Travel and Leisure, if you're flying with your kids this summer, they say a little preparation goes a long way. According to Travel and Leisure, a lot of child psychologists say the key is helping kids know what to expect before they get to the airport. So maybe read a picture book about flying, watch videos of airplanes, even role play, and show what the airport experience is like at home to ease anxiety. And once you're on board, pack familiar comfort items like maybe a favorite blanket, stuffed animal, snacks, a few quiet activities, in my case, scotch. No, just kidding. Just kidding.
7: Valium.
0: In Madison's case, sticker books.
7: In my case, sticker books.
0: Whatever you want.
7: Me and my sticker books.
0: Water revealed coloring books help the little hands keep busy. And babies are tough, but experts say calm yourself because that's important because the infants pick up on the caregiver's emotions. So offer a pacifier, a bottle, or a drink, and take care of it. Hope that helps you out. Okay, now, America's best 4th of July fireworks. We promised you that. And there are a lot of good places celebrating America's 250th birthday with spectacular fireworks. Great shows around the country. Okay, so we have, we're talking about the Washington, D.C. Party that they got coming up on PBS at the National Mall. The fireworks will emanate from the Washington Monument. That's got to be a huge fireworks celebration. Mark that one down. New York City. They've got, they're expanding the iconic Macy's fireworks to both the east of the Hudson Rivers, the east end of the Hudson Rivers for bigger shows yet. Nashville, they're playing a largest fireworks, planning it, and a drone show in their history, along with, hey, live music from five stages. That should be great. Other standout destinations, they say, of course, Las Vegas. Right on the strip, they got nine resorts going to launch synchronized rooftop fireworks. And by the way, happy birthday to Dennis Bono. He's having a birthday today from the Bootlegger Restaurant and the South Point Hotel. St. Augustine, Florida, the nation's oldest city, and Florida Space Coast have patriotic concerts and waterfront displays. You got Scottsdale, Arizona, Vicksburg, Mississippi, North Carolina's, Brunswick Islands, even Maui, the fireworks light up along Wailea Beach, and I'm sure in other places there too. So check it out. 4th of July weekends, going to abound. Everybody in their area has got fireworks somewhere. Finally, the American Film Institute has named the funniest movie of all time. We had a birthday here recently. Mel Brooks turned 100 years old, and in honor of that, happy birthday, Mel. The American Film Institute, by the way, is this week, the American Film Institute has officially crowned his 1974 classic Blazing Saddles as the funniest movie of all time, elevating it to the top of its 100 years, 100 laughs. So it passes up Some Like It Hot with Marilyn Monroe. Check it out, rent that movie, and knock yourself out this weekend and enjoy it. 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
0: For our executive producer, Courtney Kader, for Madison Hernandez, for Sydney Hubbard, I'm Michael Horn. Thanks for listening. Have a great day. We'll see you tomorrow. Until then, eat well, everybody.
8: Foundations of Freedom, a look at America's founding principles and the leaders who shaped our nation.
9: March 4th, 1865. The Civil War was nearing its end. The nation was exhausted, divided, and grieving. On that day, President Abraham Lincoln delivered his second inaugural address, just 700 words spoken in about 7 minutes. 41 days later, Lincoln would be assassinated. Yet the words he spoke that day still echo through history. In that brief address, Lincoln referenced God 14 times, spoke of prayer, and quoted scripture repeatedly. He reminded Americans that both sides of the conflict shared a common faith, saying both read the same Bible and pray to the same God, and each invokes his aid against the other. Lincoln understood that political division alone could not explain the nation's crisis. More than 160 years later, America still wrestles with division, truth, and our dependence on God. The question is whether we'll remember the wisdom Lincoln left behind.
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11: News this hour at Town Hall. I'm Bob Agnew in Washington. It was a flyover yesterday on the National Mall, preparing for today's big celebration. But it had to be interrupted because of a deadly heat wave.
12: Attention, caregivers. The event has been moved.
11: That's the announcer telling people they had to clear out until 5 p.m. when things cooled off a little bit. Hundreds of thousands back on the mall today, braving whatever heat may come. Chad George brought his family all the way from Columbus, Ohio.
13: Brought the family here for the 250th anniversary of the greatest country in the world.
11: And heat stretching throughout the region. In fact, Justin Morgan decided to visit Boston's Franklin Park Zoo despite the heat and saw some special precautions underway there.
14: We were over by the penguins when we first arrived, and they're all under the water. They don't sit on the rocks any. They're like all underneath or swimming around. And all the stuff, like the goats are in the barns, they're not going outside.
11: Wildfire threats in the West, meanwhile. Here's correspondent Ed Donahue.
15: Red flag wildfire warnings are in effect in several states in the West. The Cottonwood Fire in Utah is the biggest. A state of emergency has been declared. Fireworks are being restricted. The National Weather Service issued a rare, particularly dangerous situation warning. UCLA geography professor Park Williams says the West got a good amount of rain to start the year. But
16: the tap just totally turned off. So low precipitation totals and really high temperatures.
11: And that's a story in several states out west where the wildfires are burning. Public policy expert and former Trump economic advisor Steve Moore told the Salem Radio Network that if you have any doubts about the fact that American capitalism is working, compare it to the opposite. He says, start with the state of California.
17: California has lost close to $1 trillion in taxable income over the last 10 years. It's now in Florida and Texas and Utah and Idaho and so many other states that have lower taxes. Many states which have no income tax at all.
11: Moore says it's a great time to live in America because of the Trump economy. More from Town.
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20: 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You're listening to Garden Talk here on KCBQ and KPRZ. I'm Ken Anderson along with George Allman and John Clements. We'll be here for the next hour talking about all kinds of stuff going on in your yard and garden. If you have a question for us, would like to comment on the show, or have a suggestion for a topic or guest you would like to hear about, you can email us at gardentalkradio@walteranderson.com or follow us on the Walter Anderson Nursery main Facebook page. Good morning, guys.
21: Good morning.
22: Good morning.
20: We have a special guest today. Chuck McClung is going to join us. Actually, he has joined us. And Chuck not only used to work here at the nursery at one time, he's also a local author. He's published a couple of books. One of them, the first one was on how orchids rebloom. And the second one, which came out just last summer, was strawberries are not a fruit. So Chuck, welcome to the show.
21: Thanks, Ken. Thanks for having me.
20: Thank you for taking the time to come in
21: and talk to us.
20: We've got some interesting stuff to talk about. Before we came on the air, you were saying that first of all, to start off with, you're one of the few, if not the only person that I know in this business that has not only a degree, but an advanced degree in a botanical background. You have a master's degree in botany, right?
21: Yeah, that's right.
20: Which is unusual. I mean, we in this business, when you find people that have a true formal education, it's usually in horticulture. And horticulture and botany are two completely different.
21: Very separate.
20: Very, very separate disciplines. And I happen to know that because I've only taken one plant-related class in my entire life, a formal class, and that I took an undergraduate class in botany at San Diego State way back in the day. And it is two completely different disciplines. And typically in this business, in the nursery business, you'll find some people that have degrees in horticulture, but most of the people basically just got into it kind of on the side.
1: That's a passion, I think, for a lot of people.
20: Right. Yeah. I mean, I grew up in the business. My right. dad grew up in the business. My grandfather was a farmer. So we really never had any formal education, but where did you get your degree from? It was up north, was it not?
21: Yeah. My master's degree is from Washington State University. And my undergraduate's from the University of Illinois at Chicago.
20: Oh, okay.
21: And I had worked for Oregon State University doing research, the University of Montana. And it was during those years that I realized that I liked working with plants and people a lot more than I like working with plants and politicians. That's how I got out of it.
20: I could see that. Yeah, I could see that. Your first book that you wrote, How Orchids Rebloom, what prompted you to write that?
21: Yeah, good question. So, for many years, I lived in the Pacific Northwest after I got out of college, and I decided, well, I really like working with people. So I worked at a very large independent garden center, a lot like Walter Anderson Nursery, that was began by the owner's father, very similar. And we were doing a class one time in the fall called How to Winter Over Your Geraniums, Fuchsias, and Begonia Baskets, something like that.
20: Yeah, something that we have to deal with here on a pretty regular basis.
21: Well, that's why I moved here, so we don't have to do that kind of thing. But to start the class, I would ask people, you know, where'd you hear about it? And I asked this woman in the front row, and she raised her hand and said, well, I drove from like 38 miles away. And what I did is I put into the computer, you know, how do I overwinter my fuchsia basket? And this class came up, and this was in the late 90s. Mm-hmm. And like in that moment, like light bulbs and dollar signs went off in my head. And I thought, why don't we just call our classes what people want to know? And coming up was the class on orchids. And I said, why don't we just call it How Orchids Rebloom? And like 80 people showed up. And after having done that class for several years, people said, well, you should write a book about it, but write it the way you say it. Don't write it the way it's in books. So that was kind of the prompting for that. And it took many years. It was just something I worked on slowly, probably for about 7-8 years mm-hmm. to finish that. So that's where it came from, because of one class. But that's probably the class I've done the most over the last 20 years, is How Orchids Rebloom.
20: And this covers a wide variety of orchids. There's a lot of different orchids are actually one. That's one of the largest plant families
21: yeah.
20: in the world.
21: Right.
20: So there's epiphytic orchids, there's terrestrial orchids.
21: Right.
1: And having sat through his class many times, because he's taught it here multiple
20: yeah,
1: times. There are 10 different groups, right, of orchids that you speak to in the book.
21: Yeah. And the fourth chapter I call the top 10 groups of orchids. And I find that like at nurseries, box stores and that, you can take any orchid that's for sale and put it into one of 10 groups. Now, if you go to the orchid show in Balboa Park, that's totally different.
20: Mm-hmm.
21: But when you come in here to Walter Anderson Nursery, any orchid you see is going to be in one of these 10 groups. And yeah, they're all different, because orchids as a group are as diverse as plants. There are orchids that live in the Arctic Circle. There's a species of orchid that lives entirely underground in Australia. There are orchids that live everywhere, and they're just different.
20: Mm-hmm.
21: And you just have to know how they're different. And even on the book, you know, I tell people, you don't have to buy the book. The secret to getting orchids to rebloom is right on the back of the book. And there's three things you need to have. You have to know what kind of orchid you have. Then from that, you can find out what its native habitat is like. And if you reproduce the native habitat for your orchid, it is guaranteed to rebloom, because that's the way nature works.
20: I was going to say, that's one of the keys that you would deal with at the botanical garden and the zoo and the wild animal park, I'm sure the same way, is you're trying to reproduce locally what their native
1: right,
20: habitat
1: right,
20: is.
1: Right.
20: And once you get that down, then
1: you're
20: not only
1: right?
20: the plants are not only going to grow, but they're going to thrive, and they are going to reproduce like they do in the wild.
2: Which is why we could not, people always ask us, can you grow those really cool blue poppies at the botanic garden? No, because they grow at 10,000 feet in the Himalayas. And we don't have the ability to recreate those conditions.
20: It's just like I was talking about in one of the previous shows, the Tillandsia imperialis.
1: Mm-hmm.
20: Beautiful plant. It'll grow and flower down here, but it won't live down here because we're way below 10,000 feet. And they need that. They need that high, cold air. Mm-hmm. And it's really surprising to see a plant like that that grows in that type of condition, because you wouldn't think so. It looks like a tropical plant, mm-hmm. but it's not.
21: Yeah. So,
20: As far as orchids are concerned, what would you say are the, if somebody was going to start out and they want something that's going to be easy to grow and rebloom on a pretty regular basis, what do you think your top top few are.
21: Right. For most people, when they're talking about their orchids, they're often thinking of something as a houseplant. Now, not everybody, and there are many orchids you could definitely keep outside. But if you're thinking about having an orchid as a houseplant, the Phalaenopsis orchid is the way to go. Mm-hmm. For various reasons, just because one flower could last 4 or 5 months. The other thing is the light level it requires is, you know, anybody's got a spot in their home for that. And the temperature requirements for it is a lot like the interior of a home. And often when I do these gardening classes, I'm talking about to people that the goal of gardening for anything that you do, like, you know, you've heard of these quantum physicists that want to come up with that one equation that solves everything in the whole universe.
20: The unified theory.
21: Yeah, right. So I was thinking, well, would there be something like that for gardening? And then years ago, I thought, well, there is. And it's the following statement, like the goal of gardening for anything that you do is simply to reproduce the native habitat for your plant to get the desired growth habit. And it turns out that the interior of your home is a lot like the native habitat of a Phalaenopsis orchid, you know, like lower indirect light, a low level, low elevation in, you know, Southeast Asia, which how we keep our homes, room temperature mm-hmm. is pretty good for a Phalaenopsis orchid. Another orchid that is great as a houseplant that does, you know, very reliably reblooms, you have some here right now, are the Paphiopetalums, the lady slipper mm-hmm. orchids. They like a little cooler, but in terms of like an easy to rebloom houseplant orchid, those are excellent. And you have some nice ones in right now with the super dark burgundy flowers.
20: Yeah, that's one of my favorite orchid families are the Paphiopetalums, especially the species orchids. Mm-hmm. And that they are absolutely
1: they catch your eyes when you walk in.
20: Yeah.
4: Zygopetalums are one of my favorite indoor orchids too. I get them to bloom 2 and 3 times a year.
21: Yeah.
4: And they're super fragrant.
20: Incredibly
4: gorgeous plants.
20: Yeah, that is a really nice one. But you might speak to this. One of the theories that I had seen too for getting Phalaenopsis to rebloom. I've talked to people that have had trouble getting them to rebloom, but one of the tips that I saw a while back that seems to work is they like a cold shock and not a, they don't like to freeze, but they like to have a temperature drop. Whereas if you're growing it inside and it's out of bloom and you want to try to kickstart it, move it outside onto your patio for about a week, same kind of light conditions and everything. You don't want to sunburn it or anything like that, but that temperature drop where it drops down into the 60s at night for a little while, and then you bring it back into the warm temperature again, can sometimes kickstart them into flowering. Have you come across that at all?
21: Yeah, definitely. I think that's something I even say in the book that I haven't traveled all over the world, but as far as I can see, it's anywhere on the planet cooler at night than during the day.
20: Yes. Yeah, that's a good.
21: Can you agree with that? Okay.
1: Yeah. It's that sun, right? It's the sun that does that?
21: That's that bright thing in the sky.
1: Okay, got it. Right. All right.
21: So, for any plant, that's important. For some plants more than others. And that's why it's really difficult to, say, get a Cymbidium orchid to rebloom as a houseplant. There's just simply not enough light, and it thinks it's summer all the time, so it grows leaves. But yeah, for any orchid, it's good to have a drop in temperature of 10 to 15 degrees at night. And for a lot of people, just having it near a window that's open is sufficient. But if that's not the case, like what I found for people to have their Phalaenopsis orchids outside, and for many parts of San Diego County, it's too cold to have Phalaenopsis orchids outdoors all year long. But if you do have them outdoors, as long as you can, they almost always initiate spikes in October, November, and early December. Like that's very reliable. But you're right. If you find it has not rebloomed, first of all, it may have nothing to do with the temperature. There's a lot of other reasons orchids, don't rebloom. Yeah. And that's one of the chapters in the book is the top 5 reasons that orchids fail to rebloom. And temperature is one of them. So if you're one of those people, you work a lot in the winter, you come home at the end of work and you turn your heater up, that might confuse your Phalaenopsis orchid.
20: I could see that.
21: Yeah.
20: You know, one other trick with Phalaenopsis that a lot of people don't realize is once the flowers fade, if you go back to the nodule where the last flower was on that stem, if the stem hasn't turned brown and faded, you can cut it back to that point. And a lot of times, more often than not, they will branch and send out another flower spike off the original flower spike.
21: Right.
20: And rebloom that way. Then you don't have to wait for the whole cycle to repeat from the base of the plant and move its way up. We're going to take a quick break and we'll be back with more right after this.
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0: Welcome back to Garden Talk by Walter Anderson Nursery. Here's your hosts, Ken Anderson, George Allman, and John Clements.
20: And we're back with more Garden Talk here on KCBQ and KPRZ. I'm Ken Anderson along with George Allman and John Clements. Moving on with the show today, we have a special guest in studio today. We have Karen England from the San Diego Horticultural Society has come in to join us. Karen, thank you very much for coming in. We appreciate it.
2: And not only from the society, the president of the society. Yeah. I want to play hail to the chief here.
3: Yeah, that was an accident. Nobody knows how that happened.
20: Oh, that's funny. And back when the California Association of Nurserymen had a strong presence here in San Diego, my dad was involved with that, as he was with the Horticultural Society for a long, long time. And when it came time to elect the board, a lot of times they would forget to do it. And so they would just nominate people that weren't at the meeting. And then the next time they showed up, they had
3: a board position. I think that's how I got
2: this. That was the week you were gone. Yeah. Yeah.
20: So anyway, Karen, thank you very much for coming in and joining us today.
3: I'm so happy to be here.
20: So tell us a little bit about the Horticultural Society, how long it's been around. And
3: it's been around over 30 years.
20: That sounds about right.
3: And it met for the beginning years in Encinitas at the San Diego Botanic Garden. Mm-hmm. In the Ecke building. And there are still charter members from that very first meeting that are members to this day.
20: That's amazing.
3: It is amazing. It's wonderful to have that kind of heritage in there. I grew up working across the street at Sunshine Gardens. That's okay. My family's business. It was my family's business. It's closed now, but I was there on and off, mostly off, just to be clear, so if anybody ever listens to this, they'll say she didn't work for 50 years straight, but I was there all 50 years. But so I was the representative from Sunshine Gardens to the San Diego Hort for the face of it. So I was around at the charter membership time, but I wasn't a charter member.
20: I know my dad, I can't remember if my dad was a charter member, but I know he was involved with it for a very, very long time. Yes,
3: very early on, and if not charter.
20: If not, if not a charter member.
3: Exactly.
20: And I vaguely remember a meeting at the time it would have been Quail Botanical Gardens,
3: correct,
20: now the San Diego Botanical Gardens, but I do remember him going when they would meet at the at the race place.
3: Yeah, Satellite Wagering. Place.
20: Yeah, at the Satellite Wagering Center at Del Mar for
3: was
20: many
3: kind
20: years.
3: Kind of the pinnacle of the membership. It was huge at the time.
20: Well, you had over 1,500 members, I think,
3: At one point, yes. We're at around 500 now, so that's pretty good having survived COVID, I think.
20: I would say so.
3: And an aging membership.
20: Well, and aging membership. And one of the things that we've talked about on this show on a number of occasions is just the decline of the horticulture industry in San Diego County over the years.
3: I could walk to so many nurseries when I was a kid on Encinitas Boulevard. I could go up to Stallings. I could go across over to Widener's and
2: Stubbs.
3: Ecke's. Quail Gardens Drive, which is still called Quail Gardens Drive. They haven't changed that yet. Didn't go through when I was a kid. It just dead ended before Leucadia Boulevard and now goes through there on Ecke's properties.
20: That's right.
2: Right.
3: And they would rent out unused land by them to flower growers, to other nurseries. Mm-hmm. And so I didn't have a driver's license, but they would send me in a delivery truck up there. We would rent some property from them to get like overflow plants and stuff like that. And I'm driving, probably going to kill everybody because I'm only like 13 or 14 years old.
1: Oh my God. The agricultural world.
3: They taught me to drive so that I could move employee cars on a busy day so that the employees that were valuable, I wasn't that. could still work with the customers. They wouldn't be made to move their cars to a dirt lot someplace offsite. So that's why I learned to drive.
20: Anyway. Oh, very interesting.
1: And, wow. And Sunshine Gardens, you said, was your family's garden?
3: Yeah, my cousins. I'm not an inheriting part of the family. My aunt and uncle and their three kids had Camark Growers, which was a color grower in Encinitas. And Sunshine Gardens started a few years later as a retail arm of that wholesale business.
20: That's right. It was it was a Campbell and Martin family.
3: Yes.
20: Correct.
3: So
20: if I'm not correct.
3: Yes.
20: Yeah.
3: So that is my... my cousin Ron Martin had Sunshine Gardens,
20: okay.
3: And my cousin Dick Campbell had, and his family had Camar Growers. The retail and the were run by different brothers.
20: We used to buy tons of plant material from Camar Growers in the day. Back when probably the majority of our bedding plants were grown in San Diego County. A lot of the other S&M growers was here.
3: Yes.
20: Down in the

0: the gentleman that used to own Southland Growers, Tom Laff, he bought the business from the Ferrari family. He was their sales rep for a number of years.
1: We have a world now that's so different than what we remember. Mm-hmm. And I feel like our job now is to somehow keep that going for the people that
0: trying to hold on to it. Getting away from the San Diego history part of it. Sure. Tell us a little bit more about the Horticultural Society and the mission of the Horticultural Society here in San Diego.
1: We really want to promote appropriate area gardening among our members and our community. And so that's kind of it in a nutshell. Not wanting to, we want firescaping, we want xeriscaping, we want all the things that are appropriate for our area to be uppermost in what we talk about. But we talk about anything that grows. And we sometimes talk about the things that died. But anyway, but it encompasses all of San Diego County. So we're a little different than a garden club. I belong to the Vista Garden Club because I live in Vista. But, that's specific to my area, where San Diego Hort is specific to our entire county. Mm-hmm. And so we have so many different climates all around our county. People up in Julian have a different climate, Mediterranean still, but it's different than we have down here at the coast. And mm-hmm. north and south have different climates and everything. So it's having information and presentations, speakers, and all about the plants that grow in our area, native or not, and how to grow them effectively.
2: Are a majority of the members commercial growers or just backyard gardeners? No,
1: I would say it was half and half back in the heyday, but now it's the commercial growers have gone, and that wing of our membership has gone as well, pretty much. And it's now more hobbyists, some growers, home gardeners. A lot of landscape designers are in our group, and then and landscapers and that sort of thing, more the maintenance and installation and design than growers.
0: Yeah, one of the hobbyists that I know that was a member for a long, long time, I don't know if he still is or not, I haven't seen him in years, was Bruce Hubbard.
2: Oh, heck yeah.
1: He's still there.
0: He had an unbelievable collection of
1: stuff. Shout out to Bruce.
3: Yeah, Bruce has cool plants.
0: He's got some neat, neat stuff.
1: Yeah,
0: and absolutely. I had only been to his house one time, and he used to live over in Del Dios. I don't know if he still does or not.
2: I don't think he does now.
0: Yeah, but I did go to his house one time and got to see his collection. It was impressive to
3: Orchid
0: say the
3: guy
0: least.
3: Too.
0: Yeah.
3: Yeah, he's got amazing plants.
0: It was amazing. So you get people from, I guess you could say, almost a fanatic collector just a backyard hobbyist.
1: No, it's really true. We have some people that are members that are speakers and presenters on a certain topic, but they're members because they're wanting to learn the things that aren't in their lane.
0: Very interesting.
1: Yeah.
0: And you yourself, we were talking about this before we went on the air. You specialize in herbs.
1: Yes.
0: But you're not an herbalist.
1: No, I'm not.
0: You corrected me very quickly when I mentioned that. Why don't you tell us what it is that you actually do?
1: I will. Because
0: that's an interesting story.
1: So first of all, to define an herbalist is somebody that has studied the human condition and knows anatomy and physiology and all those kinds of things, as well as botany and horticulture and all, and can treat ailments with the correct plant and all. So there's training involved. There's Eastern herbalism and Western herbalism, and I'm not that.
2: Okay. Is Miracle Max a Western?
3: I don't know.
1: Call in Miracle Max and tell us. But
2: the Princess Bride.
3: Princess Bride.
1: Okay, don't call in. But I call myself an herbologist to be able to have some people be able to call me something.
0: Okay.
1: And

0: just a fanatic. I love herbs. I use herbs. I'm on the board of the International Herb Association, and we are the group that picks the herb of the year each year and have done for the last 30 years. This year, it's chamomile.
1: Oh, that's a good one. That's interesting.
0: Yeah. It's a good one.
1: Very good
0: one. And many years ago, it was rose. Even further back in history, it was scented geraniums. And as a member of the board of the International Herb Association, it turned out, I didn't know this at the time when I took the board position, that I got a seat at the table at the horticultural committee that picks the herb of the year in 5-year blocks. And we just did that. And I have breaking news for you.
2: This just in.
0: This just in. Turmeric is the 2026 herb of the year. Flax is 2027. Tulsi and other osmums is 2028. Nasturtium is 2029. And alliums et al. 2030.
3: Wow. Wow.
0: I know.
3: Very interesting.
1: The work is done for the next 5 years.
3: Yeah. Where is it's the International
0: Herb Association.
3: Where is that based?
0: All over. we're not like the Herb Society of America. I'm also a member of that, but I'm not on any committees or boards with that.
3: Okay.
0: But they have a home base in somewhere.
3: Okay.
0: And the International Herb Association is the treasurer's based out of Florida. So we have a post office box and a bank account in there, but we're all over mostly the United States, even though we're international, and Canada. But we have Australia and Ireland and England.
3: So mostly at large then?
0: Yeah, all at large, exactly.
2: I have a question. How is an herb selected to be
0: one of
2: the year?
0: It's like I prompted you, and I didn't.
2: No, you did not.
0: So what is an herb? An herb is a useful plant, useful for cooking, crafting, or medicine. So that's the definition that we go by. The Herb Society of America says that an herb is a plant of use or delight. So they make it a little easier. But for us, it's cooking, crafting, or medicine, and an herb to be nominated has to be useful in at least two of the three categories. So foxglove, digitalis, herbaria will never be herb of the year, even though it's a herb, because it's not culinary and it's not crafting. But it's definitely medicinal.
2: It is medicinal.
3: Definitely medicinal.
0: Yeah. So
3: interesting.
0: That's how.
1: But it is an herb of delight or a plant of delight.
2: What if
1: your definition better, because that I think is the traditional understanding of what an herb is.
0: Yeah.
1: Right.
2: Yeah. But maybe digitalis needs a better lobbying group.
0: Well, I would think heart doctors would be their group of lobbyists. So, but anyway, it's a very important herb, but it'll never be herb of the year because it's not two of the three categories. And then there are so many herbs that are trifectas, that are useful in all of the categories. I'm looking at this upcoming list and I look at flax.
3: That surprises me. I wouldn't have thought of flax as an herb myself. But
0: okay. That's why we have this program. I'm so glad you said that. Gosh.
2: Another prompt.
0: And I didn't even do it on purpose. Flax, you might have had flax seed in your morning bread or on your cereal. You might take flaxseed oil as a supplement. So right there, it's culinary and it's medicinal in that regard, but it's a linen. I'm not wearing linen today, but the last time I gave this talk, I was wearing linen. And linen comes from the flax plant. And
3: well, I guess that could be the crafting then.
0: Exactly where I'm going with that.
2: Wow, yeah. Okay.
0: It's a trifecta.
1: So that's a trifecta.
0: It's a trifecta.
2: And it is a pretty plant, too. The flowers are quite lovely.
0: They are. Yep. No, they really are.
2: They are. I know. Yeah. I've grown it in large quantities, and it's quite pretty.
3: I don't.
2: Then I'll go out and eat the seeds. I'll take the little seeds and brush them in my hands, blow away all the seed, the husk, and chow down on a bunch of seeds.
3: I don't think I've ever done that. I guess I'm missing that.
2: You don't eat too close to the ground, Ken. I know that.
0: Well, you can work that into your upcoming schedule.
3: I can work on that.
0: I'm sure I was looking at the seed packets before I came here to talk with you guys. Mm-hmm. And I think I saw flax on the seeds.
3: I'll have to take a look for that when I go down there.
0: Grab a packet before you go.
3: Okay. And you select these several years out.
0: Yes. We publish a book each year on a monograph on the herb of that year.
3: Wow.
0: And I'm a contributor to the books.
1: Wow. So that whole book is on chamomile?
0: Yes.
1: Wow.
0: This whole book
1: just
0: on rosemary.
1: Holy moly.
0: Rosemary. No, rose. Roses.
1: Wow.
0: And this booklet, we grew from booklets to books. This whole booklet is scented geranium.
1: I love scented geranium.
0: Yes.
1: They do not get enough press.
0: Oh, they do for me. I have a cookbook of them.
1: Oh, wow.
0: Called Scented Geranium Yelms.
2: Oh, I see what you did there.
0: Yeah. Thank you. It's a booklet. It's not nothing. It's a PDF. People could email me if they wanted it.
1: Wow.
0: Find me somewhere.
3: We're going to take a quick break and we'll be back with more right after this.
4: There's more garden talk on the way.
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4: Welcome back to Garden Talk by Walter Anderson Nursery. Here's your hosts, Ken Anderson, George Allman, and John Clements.
3: And we're back with more Garden Talk here on KCBQ and KPRZ. I'm Ken Anderson along with George Allman and John Clements in studio with us today. We have a special guest. We have Greg Opkenorth, who is the head grower and production manager for Grub and Nabler Nursery here in San Diego. Actually, in Rainbow, I guess, would be the correct term.
13: Right, technically, Greg? Fallbrook. Yes,
3: technically.
13: Thanks for having me.
3: Well, thanks for coming in, Greg. We really appreciate it. Give us a little bit of background about Grub and Nadler, if you would.
13: So Grub and Nadler was started in 03 by two people, Flora Grub and Saul Nadler. And they started with a retail garden center in San Francisco, Flora Grub Gardens. And then in 05... they needed more plant material and more plant material that they were looking for. So they purchased a nursery in Rainbow, in Fallbrook, in Rainbow Valley, called East West Trees. That name was changed about 6 years ago to Grub and Nadler Nurseries. Most recently, the company purchased Marina Del Rey Garden Center also. In 2023. Yes.
3: Okay. I've known Tom for decades.
13: Yeah.
3: Did he retire then?
13: He did. He retired.
3: Well, good for him. I aspire to do that.
13: Right. He retired, sold the nursery to Grub and Nadler.
3: Well, good.
13: To Flora Grub and Saul Nadler. And so, you know, the last 2 years, we've really been, you know, taking over that garden center and made it another Flora Grub Gardens.
3: Well, good. It's in good hands.
13: It is.
3: Yeah. Oh, yeah. That's good to hear. I had that. That's one thing that I had not heard come through the Coconut Telegraph.
14: Right. Yeah.
3: So congratulations to Tom on a great career. He had a very good run of it. So.
13: Yeah, super nice garden center. It's a big garden center.
2: Yeah,
13: it's 2 acres.
2: Great
13: nursery. It's quite large. It's in a good location. It's a nice operation.
3: Yeah, he used to sell a lot of pottery at one time up there.
13: Yeah, I personally wasn't totally familiar with exactly what he was doing. But
2: What are the key plants that you guys grow at the Rainbow facility?
13: I say we grow what we like to call, California appropriate plants, plants for the West Coast. So we specialize in a few things. One thing that we specialize in is Protea family. So Proteaceae, right? In containers, being sold to independent garden centers so that, gardeners can be planting those and getting them into their gardens. A lot of great plants included in that group, the Proteas, beautiful flowers, right? Particularly the leucospermums or the pincushions. You have your regular Proteas. One of my favorites is grevilleas.
2: Oh yeah.
13: You talk about your bees and plants that bees really love. Grevilleas certainly are one of those. The leucodendrons, Safari Sunset, Goldstrike, those have become very, very much mainstream landscaping plants and very popular plants for the gardens. Other really interesting plants, Banksias.
2: Oh, Banksias. They're so cool.
13: Super interesting group of plants, right? Hakea, not well known, but another really great group of plants. So, Isopogon. So there's some interesting plants in that group. So we do a lot of those. We do a very large range of, succulents in a lot of different sizes. We also specialize in palms. We do a good number of palms, which is part of the history of the company, as well as just a host of other interesting and in demand plants.
3: It's interesting. 40 years ago, the only grevilla that was on the market was Grevilla robusta.
13: Right.
3: But that was it.
13: Right.
3: And then the ground cover one came out, was it Mount Tamberitha?
2: Mount Tamberitha.
3: I think that was the first grevilla that I remember seeing. Besides Grevilla robusta,
2: Coastal Gem,
13: the other slow one,
2: little short one,
3: So,
13: and the grevilleas. I mean, start talking about some of these different varieties. Mm-hmm. One of the most interesting things I think is that all the different forms
2: that they come in.
13: Yeah, a lot of them are not really hard plants to grow, but you have everything from ground covers to mounding, round growing type shrubs,
2: spider flowered, toothbrush flowered. I mean, they're just all over.
13: They're all over the place, right? So, you get into some bigger plants as well. The one that's been around for a long time is Moonlight, great plant.
2: Yes.
13: There are several in that class that I call large shrubs or small trees. So, a lot of different flower colors. Just a very interesting group of plants.
2: As you were going through them with your enthusiasm, I was just picturing John over here because he teaches a Proteaceae class once a year for us.
13: Nice.
2: And as you were listing, the leucodendron, leucospermum, Protea, grevillea, as you were going through, I just pictured him standing up there going through them with the same enthusiasm.
1: That's probably my favorite plant group, all the Proteaceae. They're just so gorgeous and really pretty easy to grow. I mean, and the payback you get with the blossoms and things, it's hard to beat.
13: It is hard to beat. You talk about, the carrots, it's a little bit different on a couple of points that I think are important to mention. One is you don't want to be feeding these things with phosphorus.
3: Mm-hmm. Yes.
13: So fertilizer with phosphorus is a no-no. That's one thing you do not want to do. We use a fertilizer that's, like an 18-0-15, just as an example.
2: You get that from Target Specialties?
13: We do.
2: Yeah.
13: It's actually a Protea special that was developed by Plant Marvel Company out of Michigan that, worked with a group of growers here in San Diego County to really develop this fertilizer so that we have a good fertilizer for this family of plants.
2: In Michigan, where they grow lots and lots of Protea. Yeah.
13: Right. Interesting, right? Apparently, they do grow some pretty innovative,
2: I guess,
13: fertilizer manufacturer.
1: Well, this is one of the bones of contention for me with a lot of my friends that are horticulturists, is they'll say, don't ever fertilize Protea. Just put them in the ground, let them go. And I always rebut with, but the growers are using fertilizer. Why would I not use fertilizer? And so, but yes, no phosphorus. But I find, as soon, because now we're doing big landscape installations, within typically about 3 months, they already begin to get chlorotic. They'll already begin to yellow up. If you don't treat that, you'll begin to get what I call chlorotic burn. You know, they'll just turn black on the ends. And so I start to give them iron sulfate and trying to bring that pH down, yep. Give them available iron. And then I typically would feed with cottonseed meal or alfalfa meal to keep the phosphorus low. But yes, they need food, you know.
13: Right. And I agree with you. And yeah. You know, oftentimes I've heard, you know, in working with this class of plants where people sometimes say, well, you know, they get to a certain size or I've had them for a certain amount of time and they just die.
1: Right.
13: Well, one of the things that I often wonder is, well, is that just because, you know, at some point we're not getting enough fertility to really keep these things actively growing? Mm-hmm. So mm-hmm. I think that is an important point. Also, you know, again, when I talk to customers about this group of plants, I think one of the most important things is well-drained soil. Mm-hmm. They really do need well-drained soil so that they're not, you know, sitting in water or, you know, spending time with wet feet. Mm-hmm. I think that's super important.
3: Yeah. You know? Once you find the right spot for them, like you were mentioning pin cushions, I don't think you can get more bang for your buck than you can out of a pin cushion.
13: The amount
3: of flowers that they produce mm-hmm. is staggering.
13: Right. I don't disagree. And, you know, talking about the flowers and the amount of flowers you get, you know, it's not just the pincushions, like leucodendrons, mm-hmm. you know, yes. even just Safari Sunset.
3: Yeah.
13: What a great cut mm-hmm. flower. A lot of these groups really produce great flowers for cutting in the garden and last a long time.
3: Mm-hmm. Yes,
13: and
3: they do.
13: Pincushions, I've always been amazed in my garden at how long the blooming period is as well.
2: It's extensive.
13: You
2: know,
13: if you work with these varieties, you'll find that there are early blooming ones like Tango, mm-hmm. right? You can actually classify them. We've started to do that where we have early blooming. Like mid-season, like late season almost. Mm-hmm. And so you can really get a long season of bloom out of pin cushions,
3: yeah.
13: some of these other varieties.
3: We need to take a quick break. You're listening to Garden Talk here on KCBQ and KPRZ. I'm Ken Anderson along with George Allman, John Clements, and Adams Bruder. We'll be back with more right after this.
14: There's more Garden Talk on the way.
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16: March 4th, 1865. The Civil War was nearing its end. The nation was exhausted, divided, and grieving. On that day, President Abraham Lincoln delivered his second inaugural address, just 700 words spoken in about 7 minutes. 41 days later, Lincoln would be assassinated. Yet the words he spoke that day still echo through history. In that brief address, Lincoln referenced God 14 times, spoke of prayer, and quoted scripture repeatedly. He reminded Americans that both sides of the conflict shared a common faith, saying both read the same Bible and pray to the same God, and each invokes his aid against the other. Lincoln understood that political division alone could not explain the nation's crisis. More than 160 years later, America still wrestles with division, truth, and our dependence on God. The question is whether we'll remember the wisdom Lincoln left behind.
14: Welcome back to Garden Talk by Walter Anderson Nursery. Here's your hosts, Ken Anderson, George Allman, and John Clements.
3: And we're back with more Garden Talk here on KCBQ and KPRZ. I'm Ken Anderson along with George Allman and John Clements. Today we have a special guest in studio. We're happy to have him. And thank you very much to Engineer Todd back in the studio for giving us the referral to Richard Restuccia, who is the author of the book Water Wise Gardening. He's an acclaimed author and nationally recognized expert on sustainable irrigation. He's going to talk to us about how to determine precisely how much water your plants really need, taking into account soil type, plant variety, local climate, how often to water, key signs of overwatering and underwatering, simple techniques and tools. And, you know, watering is probably one of the most important things that you need to get a feel for if you're going to be successful either in maintaining your yard or just about any kind of plant-related hobby that you might have. So, Richard, welcome to the show. Thank you very much for coming in.
17: Yeah, thanks for having me. I want to say you guys do such a great job in educating this community. Really, really find it to be a privilege to be here.
3: Well, thank you. We're really happy to have you. And like I said, thanks again for Todd for putting us in touch with you.
17: And Todd's parents are my neighbors.
3: Okay, that's right. You guys are neighbors. In a previous show, we were talking about it. I had started collecting older issues. Well, you know, the Sunset Western Garden book has gone out of print, which is unfortunate because that was our go-to reference book, still is, but has been for many, many years. And I started going back and collecting older copies of the Sunset Western Garden book. And I noticed as time progressed, more and more things were eliminated from the Sunset Western Garden book that had been there before. And it got to be more of an encyclopedia of gardening, of garden plants, than it was, than there was as much how-to stuff. And I think it was in the 1954 issue, I found a really interesting article. It was one of the, it was one of the best articles I'd ever, one of the few articles I'd ever found about, it was about watering, and it was how to water your yard and how to determine how much water you need and how to put that much water where it needs to be. So that sounds very much like what you have done and been working on professionally.
17: Yeah, absolutely. And what I found is I've been in this industry for almost 30 years now, and watering is tough for people to get. Mm-hmm. And one of the reasons why is, you know, water's always been plentiful and inexpensive. I think we woke up a few weeks ago in San Diego and heard that the city council is proposing a 62% increase in our water rates over the next 5 years. Yep. After seeing a 30-some percent over the last few years, water is getting expensive. It's typically been something we waste in the garden, mainly because it's been inexpensive. And now I think people are really going to take the time to figure out how much water their plants actually need, because it's going to be financially rewarding for them.
3: Yeah, absolutely. You know, I know one of the ones that I dealt with in my yard was a lawn, just watering lawn. And lawns take a certain amount of what I would call a rainfall equivalent to thrive. But a lot of people don't know how to determine, they don't know what that equivalent is, nor do they understand how to determine how your sprinklers work to put that equivalent on the lawn.
17: So, right. And so then the solution has been, right, this is what we keep on hearing, is take out the lawns.
3: Exactly.
17: But I think that is treating the symptom, not the problem.
3: I would agree.
2: Yay. Yeah. Amen.
17: And if I could just go on to say, please. Right, yeah. Landscape irrigation, total use in the state of California is about 9%. Mm-hmm. And let's just assume that half of that is for turf. Mm-hmm. If we remove all the turf, replace it with nothing, and remove all the irrigation for that turf, you're only saving 4.5%.
3: Exactly.
17: Mm-hmm. I don't mind that people want to take out their turf. I'm not here to say that. What I have an issue with is people think this is going to be the solution to our water woes. Right. And it is not. It is they think it's a simple solution to a big problem, and the problem is much bigger, and the solution is going to be much more complicated than that.
3: I completely agree with you. And when you do look at the statistics and the small amount, in the big picture, home landscaping and commercial landscaping is a small amount of water use. And that's not to say that you should, that because it's so small, you should go out and water your sidewalks and everything and not worry about it. But it's not the panacea. It is not going to fix it. You could eliminate it 100%, and it's not going to eliminate the problem.
17: Correct.
3: Yeah.
17: And we're offering rebates $4 or $6 a square foot, right? $240,000 an acre. Mm-hmm. And at the same time, we've got, it just changed recently within the last 2 years, the amount of pressurized irrigation versus flood irrigation in agriculture here in California. It just crossed over. We still have about 48% of the growers using flood irrigation, mm-hmm. the most inefficient irrigation there is today. And we won't pay them a $1,500 or $2,000 an acre rebate to convert to drip irrigation. Mm-hmm. So I think we need to look at our priorities a little bit here and make some changes.
3: Well, you know, it's funny. You talk about flood irrigation. I remember this from years and years and years ago, being over in Arizona, one of the hottest places on the planet, and being there in the summertime and driving around and seeing people watering commercial lawns and just their lawns in their yard by flood irrigation in an area that has so little water, to see them watering that way. Because even back then we were conscious of how much water we use here in San Diego, but over there I was just like, who does that? I mean, you would just be vilified in San Diego if you tried flood irrigating your lawn area or any part of your yard. Mm. I mean, it happens every once in a while when the sprinkler line breaks, but I mean, that's a rare, that's a rare occurrence, and it's a different thing.
17: I actually grew up in Phoenix, Arizona.
3: Oh, okay.
17: And so I was one of those people that had the valve in the corner of your yard, mm-hmm. and you had a time. There was a bulletin at the end of the alley, 3:20 a.m., undo your valve and then close it back in 40 minutes. Mm-hmm. And in my old neighborhood, which is Central Phoenix, they're still irrigating that way. You can still get that water.
3: That is amazing.
2: I see that in some of the citrus in Arizona. But, you know, you started this by saying you've been in this industry for 30 years. What is the industry specifically? And tell us a little about your background, how you got to this point.
17: Yeah, great. Thank you. So today I'm a senior vice president for Husqvarna Water. It is a new division for Husqvarna. Many people know us for our power tools and
1: chainsaws.
17: Motorcycles. Definitely in the 70s, 80s, right? Malcolm Smith, very popular.
3: One of my favorite motorcyclists.
17: Yep. Yeah. Everybody knows Malcolm.
3: Yeah.
17: So we've started this now because we really do see a need, right? As one of the most sustainable companies in the world, we're promoting conservation and sustainability all the time. And we see a big need for it here in water. But I grew up in agriculture. I've got a master's degree in agriculture. Started working for Rainbird about 30 years ago. And then I started the first water management division for Ballycrest Companies, the largest landscape contractor in the U.S. at the time. It's Brightview today. And then moved back into agriculture and now to Husqvarna.
3: And before we came on the air, you and I were just... we were talking about irrigation, and I had mentioned that I had just switched over to the Orbit Beehive controller, and you said Husqvarna just bought Orbit.
17: Yep, they did about 3 years ago.
3: Okay.
17: Now, Husqvarna owns another company called Gardena in Europe.
3: Oh, I know. Yeah, I'm familiar with
17: that. They're the largest distributor of landscape tools and irrigation in Europe, and Orbit was their first venture into North America, and they're going to continue.
3: Yeah, I think Gardena was the... was the first sprinkler that I ever had that came with a quick disconnect.
17: Yep.
3: They had the plastic quick disconnects, and they had an oscillating sprinkler. This is a long time ago, but they had an oscillating sprinkler that had a much greater efficiency than the ones that you could get here in the... get here in the States.
1: Looked like it should come from IKEA or something. they were very kind of streamlined. Yes.
17: So it's very interesting too, right? Gardena is for passionate gardeners. And as soon as I said the name, all three of you shook your head. Oh, yeah.
1: Oh, yeah. Oh, sure.
17: Not everybody knows Gardena, but the passionate gardeners do.
2: We're passionate gardeners.
3: Yeah. You don't see it over here. You don't see it over here that much, but they do make some very, very good quality products.
1: Yeah. Hello, I'm John, and I'm a plantaholic.
2: We meet once a month.
3: So what else can you tell us about how the industry is changing and how things are becoming more efficient?
17: Yeah, so we talked about solutions for the water issues we're facing today. One of the biggest solutions today is, you know, technology is really changing. And you mentioned your Beehive Orbit controller. The technology that you can get in a smart controller today is really incredible, right? The idea that we can check weather conditions, 17 factors of the weather every hour, and adjust your irrigation schedule on a nightly basis based on these 17 factors. This is a game changer in irrigation right now.
3: Like I had said, I had just switched over to the Orbit Beehive, which is part of Husqvarna now. And it is a smart controller. And you said that the controller actually takes into account the weather now and various other factors. So let's talk some more about that.
17: Yeah, I'd love to. So a couple of things about that controller is it can be programmed in a conventional mode or it can be switched to smart mode.
3: Yeah, I've been using the conventional mode so far. I haven't gotten smart enough to use the smart part yet, but I'm working into it.
17: But we can help with that. That's okay. The good news, and I know you're smart enough. The thing about conventional controllers is this. We were taught for many years in irrigation to program your controller to the hottest month of the year, July, and then make 4 adjustments a year based on the season, right? In fall, you'd turn it down 25%. In the winter, you might turn it down to 50% or all the way off, and then back on to the spring to about 75 and up to 100 in the summer. And it makes some sense, but if you think about it, that's just 4 adjustments to your controller a year. Now, a smart controller, the Beehive controllers, for example, or our even smarter ET water controllers We'll measure the weather on an hourly basis, 17 factors of the weather, and take into account what's happening. And what I mean by what's happening is it overcast? Is it misty today in your area of San Diego? Is it hot? Is it windy? Wind makes one of the biggest differences. So it takes these factors into account and then downloads a new schedule every day. So it will really only water when you need it. Where a conventional controller might water Monday, Wednesday, Friday, doesn't care if it rained Tuesday night, if it was overcast Wednesday, it's putting down the same amount of water. And this is where we learn in the industry, it's one of the biggest factors in the industry why we say people waste about 50% of their landscape irrigation water. Mm-hmm. And that's an issue. And as we said earlier, with prices going up, it's even more of an issue.
2: Yeah. Okay, you convinced me, I'm getting one.
17: So then it even gets better, right? Because with these Beehive controllers, right, you can hook it up to your Wi-Fi and there's no subscription fee or anything. You just mm-hmm. get the water mm-hmm. savings. Now, as you step up into the smarter controllers, we're using AI very well right now. So what a good example of AI would be is these controllers in general measure something called evapotranspiration, ET for short. This is a word that gets people hung up. To simplify that word or understanding of that word, I say it's the reverse of rain, right? Rain is the water coming into the soil. Evapotranspiration is the water that's evaporating out of the soil and what the plant is using to transpire the water, right? It plants sweat and use water to pull nutrients up. So in this case, we want to measure the amount of evapotranspiration that occurs on a daily basis and then replace that water when it's needed. Now, we can measure very easily how much water a cubic foot of soil can hold.
3: Mm-hmm.
17: And depending on if it's a clay soil or a sandy soil, it's different.
3: Yes.
17: But we do know how much that water, how much that soil can hold. But then if we just simply measure the evapotranspiration to a point of about 50% depletion of water in the soil and fill it back up when it hits that 50% replacement time or that trigger, then you will end up having the most healthy, lush looking landscape you can imagine. And I always say, right, you guys are all familiar with the word hangry. I think my daughter invented it when she was a teenager. But we all know how we perform when we're hangry.
3: Mm-hmm.
17: Imagine if you could put a device on yourself that would give you the right amount of calories and nutrition every time you got to about 50% of hangry.
3: Mm-hmm.
17: You know, we would really produce. And this is what our plants can do now. And the other thing is it eliminates that overwatering and underwatering because it is doing a real calculation. Now, when I was at Valley Crest, the best water managers we had across the nation might adjust the schedule once a month. This is adjusting a schedule every day. It's just not physically possible for somebody to go out and touch all the controllers that they manage. And even if it's your one controller at your house, you won't take the time to do the calculation, do the measurements and make the adjustment. So this does this automatically for you. It does it for free on a Beehive controller. It does it for $239 a year on a more professional, larger commercial controller. Mm-hmm. It's really, these controllers pay for themselves in a very short period of time with the water savings. And it's really, it's definitely a game changer in the irrigation world.
3: Well, as I had mentioned on a previous show, when I switched over to the Beehive unit, and that's the only thing that's changed in my yard. I mean, I've replaced a few sprinkler heads here and there, but the big change was the Beehive unit. My latest water.
17: And that's where you want.
3: To an actual Quants month on September 13th. Is that going to be here? You will have copies of
17: your... And I'm looking forward to teaching the...
3: You will have copies of your book available, and we should have them in...
2: We're going to get them to sell here as well.
3: We have them available shortly here in the store. So thank you very much, Richard. We really appreciate you coming in. This has just been
2: fascinating. He's got to come back because there's a lot of water questions.
3: We're going to have to bring him back. It's probably one of the biggest... One of the biggest issues that we face in an industry right now is it's not just conserving water, but getting the right amount of water onto the right plant at the right time. And things have definitely progressed a lot since I've been involved in this business. And it sounds like there's going to be even more coming down the pipeline.
18: 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The Answer.
19: With SRN News, I'm Bob Agnew in Washington. 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
20: Free enterprise and free markets work, and communism and socialism are a failure. And of course, he was 100% correct. That's what led to the collapse of the Soviet Union. It's, guess what? Socialism doesn't work. It's why the boat people left Cuba and risked their lives to come to the United States.
19: And that is economist Steve Moore. All sorts of patriotic events scheduled to celebrate the country's 250th anniversary today. A lot of things going on the National Mall, as Laura Winters reports.
21: The epic July 4th Salute to America celebration will include thousands of fireworks and military flyovers. The president scheduled to speak Saturday night as the nation's capital hosts thousands of tourists from across the country and the world. In the afternoon, folks will be treated to one of NASA's supersonic F-5 light fighter jets flying in the sky. Also on the schedule, the Blue Angels, the Thunderbirds, F-35 stealth fighters, U.S. Coast Guard helicopters, and a B-1 stealth bomber.
19: That is correspondent Laura Witters reporting. One of the most exciting discoveries this 4th of July, a rare surviving copy of the Declaration of Independence turning up in London.
22: It is one of 11 copies printed in Exeter, New Hampshire in July 1776 and was seized from an American ship that was captured later that year. The document will now go on display. It was found by a volunteer at the British National Archives, Michael Skurr, who was cataloguing the papers of Royal Navy captains.
23: I called over to my boss and said, I think you need to come and have a look at this. Opened it up and realized it was the Declaration of Independence. You know.
19: And that report from the BBC's David Harper, he reports that this is the only known example, leftover copy of one of the original Declaration of Independence copies ever found outside the United States. More from
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26: All right, folks, welcome to Auto Talk Radio on this 4th of July segment. Hopefully everybody has some great weekend plans, a little barbecue, and, if you're here in Southern California, don't light off fireworks. They'll put you in jail. We know that.
27: Well, so they got drones going up in the air to watch all that. So
26: yep. But you can go to the Big Bang Boom that will be tonight. So, right, Brandon?
28: That's right. Happy 250 years, America.
26: Yeah, exactly. Isn't that what a milestone, huh?
28: I know.
26: I remember the 1776.
27: You're that old.
26: 1976.
28: You're like John Hancock, please. Not that big.
26: Yeah. I remember the 1976 celebration of 200 years.
28: Oh, okay.
26: That was 200 years.
28: Gotcha.
26: Now we're at 250 years. So what a great place, though. A quarter of a million years. Right? Yeah, dude. Yeah, quarter million years,
27: yep,
26: right?
27: Yep.
26: Yeah, no, I'm not that old. If I was born in 1776, I'd have been fighting the British or something like that. I don't know.
27: You'd be smuggling tea in or something?
26: Smuggling tea. That's what I've been doing. And maybe I'd probably be fixing horse wagons, though.
27: There you go.
26: Or something like that. I don't know. Or shoeing horses. I don't know.
27: It'd be a farrier.
26: They were the main mode of transportation back then, I believe. So is one of those things. Anyway, hey, folks, thanks for joining us this morning for Auto Talk Radio here on July 4th, 2026. America's 250th birthday, as Brendan and them just pointed out, Brendan and Christian. I appreciate everybody joining us here for this. Today, we're going to talk a bit about the online sale of counterfeit automotive parts. I'll tell you what, the research on this is something amazing, what's gone on, and it's a great... I like doing this show because you would never imagine how many counterfeit parts there are out there. And there's A2C2, which is the Automotive Anti-Counterfeiting Council, works really hard against this. But, you know, as I tell folks often, you know, people talk about automotive parts and prices, especially when you're a do-it-yourselfer. There's a lot of... counterfeit parts out there, without question. So, and and it's not only the quality, it's the safety that comes along with them. So we're going to discuss that a little bit, talk through that as far as that goes, anything else that has to do with it. Brendan's going to look up some things on Reddit, I'm sure, with some great questions about counterfeit parts.
28: Oh, am I that predictable?
26: Yeah. So when you get them, raise your hand and hit us with them for sure.
28: You got it.
26: Because they'll probably be good. There's no question about it. I know he comes up with some great, great stuff. So as we get started this morning, I want to remind you, Auto Talk Radio is brought to you in part by CRC. 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So really great stuff there. We used the heck out of that stuff. They gave us a bunch of samples, and it was gone in a heartbeat. So then we started really heavily using it. Their products are really, really good stuff. So as far as that goes.
27: Yeah, I enjoy their electrical cleaner.
26: Yep. So good stuff. Yeah. Actually, you know what? That reminds me of something now that we're talking. I had seen a post, and this is let me grab this here real quick because I was in it. This guy's like, is it a goner? Got caught in floodwaters of the river in Mississippi. I was parked in the highest ground available. Water got to my seats and floorboards. Key fob doesn't work. Bought a new battery. Plan to drain the oil and replace it. Will it start? ? What else should I do? Just paid off and canceled all but liability insurance. Oops. Oops. Yeah, your make and model would help. Somebody posted, yeah. Having a lot of experience with flooded cars, it's totaled. Yep, all the electronics are toast. Unless you got to that thing real quick and got some CRC electronic cleaner and start taking everything apart and drying all the water out of it, which you could do. But another problem here is that the water gets in the actual harnesses and the copper, and especially if it's salt water or brackish water, which is salt and fresh water together, the corrosion and stuff created, I have to agree with him. The car's probably a total. So
27: there's a lot of aluminum conductors now too. So
26: same
27: but
26: thing.
27: But either way, it water with electrical systems.
26: Lots of corrosion.
27: It's not a good mix.
26: Yeah, lots of corrosion for sure. So causes lots of issues. And I was just thinking about that. That kind of goes along with things that kill cars quickly, for sure. So I would probably call that car done, because no matter what amount of money you put into it, you're probably not going to get it back to the way. It's always going to have some gremlins in it. So even if you do get it running, so be very cautious of that. Yeah, some good stuff here. So as we're talking about, once again, the effort to combat the threat of counterfeit parts, the Automotive Anti-Counterfeiting Council, Incorporated, which is known as A2C2, was formed in 2015 and is comprised of 10 North American vehicle manufacturers, Ford, General Motors, Honda, Hyundai, Kia, Nissan, Subaru, Toyota, Volkswagen, Group of America, and their subsidiary brands, representing nearly 30 trusted brands, over 90% of the nation's passenger vehicle market. And what they're really working hard towards, and this, even us in the independent world, we don't want these counterfeit parts in here. That, once again, safety is a big issue, and we're going to talk a bit about that. All the way down to, we've seen brake pads made of sawdust that catch on fire and disintegrate, which causes a braking issue. Counterfeit glass, like for your windshield. People don't understand how structurally important the windshield glass is. It's super important to keep the structure and the support of the roof and that. So glass that's not laminated properly or the proper thickness, mill thickness, etc. And windshield glass is made by a process of it's laminated and compressed as far as that goes. And there's a lot of safety that goes into it. So laminated tempered glass optimizes occupant safety during accidents and protects passengers from projectiles during normal driving conditions. So and structural of the roof and everything else too. So you want to make sure that, that you have quality glass if it's replaced, and go with a quality glass replacer. But the point is, that's one of the big things. And there's quite a few items on here we're going to talk about that we've seen a lot of counterfeit stuff for. And that's why they put this anti-counterfeiting council together to help prevent some of this and save lives. But one of the biggest things that you'll see or talk about is airbags. Counterfeit airbags are super dangerous as far as that goes. Number one, they can deploy if they do have deployers in them at the wrong time. Number two, they can throw shrapnel out of them. And some of them don't even actually have deployers in them. So you get in an accident and the airbags don't work at all, which is a big problem. So as far as that goes. Just things you need to watch for as we walk through this and talk about it. Do you have any good research over there, Brendan, that you want to bring to me?
28: No, I was still looking up car shows here. There are so many car shows this Independence Day.
26: I was going to say today and this weekend, there should be a ton of them.
28: Yeah.
26: Any of them you want to breeze through real quick, or are you still looking?
28: Honestly, I'm still looking. There's so many to choose from.
26: Let's stay local.
28: I'm trying to, yeah, because most of it is LA area, but I'll keep you guys posted if I do.
26: Yeah, it's a big time of year for that for sure. Mm-hmm. Absolutely, without question. So really, really good stuff as far as that goes. We'll continue to talk here more about the parts and items like that as far as this goes that are counterfeit. This, like I said, is one of my, I feel, one of the most informative shows because I think a lot of folks out there don't actually always know about the things that are a danger or could be issues as far as that goes. So we often want to discuss them and talk about them and make sure it's out there. We see some junk stuff come in on cars, don't we, Christian?
27: Oh, yeah.
26: So it's stuff that people have put on and stuff, and some of it's counterfeiting that. But remember, if you're on the internet and you see prices on something that you think is too good to be true, it probably is too good to be true. You got to be very careful with these items and stuff. So we'll run through a few more of them here. Like I said, airbags. Many counterfeit airbags have been found to improperly deploy or not deploy at all, posing a risk to a vehicle occupants. Front side and knee airbags, supplemental seat belts to help slow occupant movement and protect occupants in the event of a collision. Airbags work together with the other safety systems and must meet exact specifications for proper operation. Airbags is a big one that they counterfeit. I was looking through here the data on this, and some of the places, like in a raid in China, which led to a seizure of 163,000 counterfeit airbag parts, demonstrates the substantial capacity of counterfeit operations. Launched in 6 cities of 5 Chinese provinces, arrested 14 people. Yeah, these are making their way to the internet, and then they're making their way here to the U.S. So hopefully, most quality repair facilities, body shops, etc., will not use these components. They are purchased from the manufacturer themselves, the direct manufacturer, when, like we do with a lot of parts when we're working on cars and servicing them as far as that goes. So, there's a lot to it. Let's see here. Thomasville, Georgia, a Target imported counterfeit wheel center caps for China and domestically. Over 375 shipments were imported in 2-year period. Target installed caps on non-OEM, original equipment manufacturer wheels, and sold them as genuine wheels. Well, that's just ripping consumers off. But those caps usually break, fall off, etc. So that's how they figure out that they're counterfeit. Revealed more than $11 million in sales in center caps. People were saying they were real. A2, C2 members conducted test buys of airbag covers being sold online and confirmed they were counterfeit. HSI raided locations, seized over 1,200 airbag components and 400 emblems with estimated retail value of $1.25 million in Sacramento. 6 A2 C2 members participated by authenticating the items. The Target pled guilty to 5 counts of mail fraud. We're going away for a long time for that. That's a good thing, though, right? Search warrant led to the seizure of 31 counterfeit airbags in New York. So there's a lot of this stuff out here, there, I guess, is the point. And it can be very dangerous if you end up with a vehicle with this on it and you're not knowing. So, you know, the online marketplace model allows counterfeiters to conceal their activities. Counterfeiters' tactics include categorizing their products under a rights holder's brand name, piggybacking on legitimate listings, using specific keywords, employing image scraping, and pricing strategically at or near that of a legitimate products, but below. So you're really getting ripped off. You're spending a lot of money for something that you think sometimes on these that is quality. It's not. It is often difficult for brand holders and subject matter experts to identify infringements, and more difficult for even the most discerning consumer to identify illegitimate products. So, yeah, as you're searching through and doing things, you really, really, really need to keep in mind all the different stuff out there. And once again, as I say now, with the internet and everything, you know, we were talking about last week, we had a caller asking about extended warranties. I tell you what, we work with all different extended warranties. Some of them are extremely difficult and not consumer friendly. We get ones now that come in. This is just off that caller's comments from last week, but come in and the extended warranty states, well, they pay $70 an hour for work. There is no place in the United States of America that you can get your car worked on by a professional auto repair place for $70 an hour. That was 1968, that was $70 an hour. Something like that. Do you remember those years, Brendan?
28: like they were yesterday.
26: Like they were yesterday.
28: The other things I do want to mention too is this does not just involve just auto parts. This involves a lot of other things. You could look at seatbelts. I mean, one of the biggest ones for sure as in America now.
26: Well, seatbelts are an automotive part,
28: right? You could say that. Yeah. Well, what I'm looking specifically is car seats for infant child.
26: Oh, yes.
28: Car seats are on the rise like crazy. The National Highway Traffic Administration just about a month ago reported the increase in sales.
26: Didn't we talk about this a little bit too?
28: I'm pretty sure, possibly, but yeah. it's a very, very scary thing. That is your own living, breathing little one right there. Yep. And the fact that they could be completely harmed in some sort of accident that could happen in these kind of counterfeit parts is just scary to think
26: and
28: about.
26: It's hard to find because or realize, because some of these, like you'd get them, it's deficiency in the plastic. Mm-hmm. You know, the plastic's got to be a certain rating so that if you are in a car wreck and the seatbelt's strapped to that plastic, the back doesn't break out and send your little one flying out the window.
28: Absolutely. Right. There's here's another story, too. This is not just happening in America. This is happening all over the world. Mm-hmm. This is a Middle Eastern country, Oman. The CPA was able to seize 13,000 counterfeit car parts inside a residential house, specifically. Mm-hmm. All coming from specifically China, these parts. And again, they need specific parts too in their vehicles, and therefore you're putting their lives at risk in that country too. So
26: absolutely,
28: this is happening not just in America. All
26: so
28: over
26: they
28: the
26: were
28: world.
26: Selling that stuff in China.
28: Correct.
26: Yeah. Well, and I think some of the airbags too.
28: They were selling it in Oman, but China was sending them parts over there too.
26: Oh.
28: So that's what was happening. But still, nevertheless, again, very dangerous things that can come about with that whole situation.
26: Well, some of the stuff you put on a car, it becomes a real safety issue. There is no question about it for the occupants of the vehicle. And things such as fake brake pads, stuff like that, real safety issues for people walking down the sidewalk, mm-hmm. as far as that goes.
28: If I can read this, really, I have sure. a really sad story to read super quick here.
26: I don't like sad stories.
28: I know, but this proves our point a little bit more here. So a Florida jury has awarded $603 million of a payment to a family where a mother of two was killed because they had a counterfeit airbag detonated in her car during a minor crash. When the airbag deployed properly, it exploded, sending metal sharpeners around throughout the vehicle, causing major injuries and later killing the mother of two, unfortunately. But
26: oh, man.
28: They did get, at least that was a huge settlement payment out of it, but you never want to have somebody's life at risk because of this. And
26: money doesn't bring people back.
28: Exactly.
27: Nope.
28: And again, this is just one of the many, many examples that are out there that is going on with these counterfeit parts, unfortunately. It is putting people's lives at risk, and unfortunately, it is damaging so many lives out there to begin with. So
26: It does. It does.
28: It's very, very scary out there. Now, luckily, California themselves, they have recently, their Bureau of Automotive Repair has set out new restrictions and regulations about airbag sourcing and requiring OEM restorations on certain things that happen with car crashes. So
26: there was a pickup truck, a young Ramona gentleman. His parents, they had bought a used pickup truck, and somebody had reassembled this truck. Had been in a bad accident previously. Mm-hmm. Somebody rebuilt it in their garage and put instead of putting the airbag actually back in, they had the airbag cover replaced on it. These people bought, so basically they bought a counterfeit airbag that they knew, though, wasn't an airbag, and they put it in the spot, and the young gentleman got in a head-on collision. He died. There was a big lawsuit. They actually won it against these folks that had rebuilt this vehicle at their house and done that, because you can't do that. It's not legal. Yeah. Not without

0: placing collision repair shops directly in the accountability chain. The other thing that was mentioned here, too, here is that that's the Bureau of Automotive Repair. That's what it's saying. Cited the growth of online marketplaces and third-party sellers, making it easier for counterfeit airbags to be reaching to these repair facilities. So, again, they're trying to propose, it hasn't been officially stated yet, but they're trying to propose stricter rules when it comes to sourcing and requiring OEM standard restorations, especially on safety items like airbags.
1: And this is exactly why, if you get your vehicle serviced by somebody like us, typically, we don't buy parts offline, as far as that goes. We don't order parts from some of these distributors. And a great statement here. Consumers trust online marketplaces and frequently equate them with large brick and mortar retailers. Not the same, to be honest with you. Believing them to be subject to the same responsibility for the products they offer, which they are not. You can get away with so many things online, selling stuff like this, until they get caught. But still, if you end up with one of these counterfeit components, it could be a bad day, right?
0: Right.
1: So you need to be very careful about that.
0: And not to mention, counterfeits are becoming very, very easier to disguise. Here's a Reddit post saying, I bought a GM fuel pump. It was listed as OEM, came in a GM parts box. Everything looked like the ones I had picked up from the dealer. Then it hit me. There's nothing of an AC Delco badge on the box nor on the piece itself, too. So he found out 8 months later that the damages to his vehicles were much more expensive than buying the OEM part itself. So,
1: yep.
0: You have to be super, super careful. These people are very, very smart, and they know how to disguise their products really, really well. So
1: they do, and they make them look. They make them look almost that. That's why the key to this is knowing where you're, who you're getting the part from.
0: 100%.
1: Yeah, because if you don't, then there's so many avenues of stuff, you know. But the proposed solutions for minimizing the proliferation of counterfeits sold online. A2C2 believes that only when marketplaces are held accountable for the products they offer and sell will solutions of proper scale and effectiveness be developed and implemented, which is not the case right now with online sales of parts.
0: Right.
1: Right. So, need some way to improve seller verification to eliminate falsified data, improve and execute seller triangulation, engage in active policing, impose more stringent penalties, and remove counterfeit sellers as quickly as they pop up. Because like you said, as we were reading through this and I was looking, you should see that there's a diagram of all the car parts that are being counterfeited these days. And it's crazy, the different things. We've only touched on a few, but, airbags are a big one, glass. But how about headlights and taillights? The use of high-quality materials and proper sealing methods, protection connectors, wires, lenses from moisture intrusion and damage that can lead to failure or malfunction. Genuine automotive light assemblies are designed for maximum light output, for high visibility, driving at night, or in extreme weather conditions. We see replacement headlamps that have come in, several of them that are the lowest quality ever. They're not sealed right. They cause issues. They tend to haze quickly. You can't see, it takes away from the light. Never a good thing, right?
0: Right, right.
1: Yep, so for sure. You're still investigating over there, aren't you? I see see you digging in.
0: Yeah, exactly, yeah. Nothing else to report right now, or new, that I can let you know about. Because, again, it's basically hitting the same things that you were mentioning just now. So, just do the research heavily, because again, there's also some fake reviews that can come about, too, to make their product look even better. And therefore, you're like, oh, well, 4.4 is not that bad of a review. Then I can go ahead and get this product. And everyone else has had good results with this product. So you really need to be careful. And again, logos, another specific thing. Companies will forge logos onto things. And
1: there's
0: going to be certain things that are going to be completely off with that logo. So therefore, really look into that as well, because it may say AC Delco. It'll say AL Delco for some reason to try to cover it up or something like that. So
1: AL.
0: I don't know. I'm just throwing it out.
1: No, they do. In some

0: sometimes you miss it, and they make the emblem look almost exactly like what it is. So as far as that goes, so just remember, I saw a good statement here. Cars reward people who maintain them and punish people who delay maintenance. Simple as that. That's a good statement from a vehicle owner. So another statement I saw here is guys like, I'm running numbers for an EV swap in a classic Dodge van. Oh man. Why would you put that kind of money into a classic Dodge van? How much torque does he need? Very interesting.
1: Some of the questions people ask me are crazy.
0: What's that?
1: Some guys just have those types of hobbies.
0: Yeah, I guess. That's going to be a lot of bolting stuff on.
1: Yeah.
0: He's trying to figure out drive motors and all that. Yeah. You could just go buy an electric van now if you like. It's easier.
1: Yeah, for a small price of $80,000.
0: Well, there you go. How much do you think it's going to cost in time and energy by the time he's bolting all that stuff on?
1: At least it's custom built.
0: 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All really good stuff. So, all right, folks, we're going to take our first break here. We'll be right back after these messages. 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
0: All right, folks, welcome back to Auto Talk Radio. 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AAA approved and STAR certified, taking care of folks up there in North County, inland for well over 33 years. And West El Cajon Automotive and Transmission, 844 North Johnson Avenue in El Cajon. AAA approved, taking care of folks out there in East County now for well over 13 years. And of course, West Kearney Mesa Automotive and Transmission, 8027 Balboa Avenue. AAA approved and SMOG certified right there in Central San Diego. Taking care of folks over there for well over 9 years. And, of course, we have West Miramar Automotive and Transmission, 5726 Miramar Road, Eastgate Mall. AAA approved and STAR certified, taking care of folks right there in the Golden Triangle across from where we are for coming up on, let's see, we're about 6 years, I believe. So good stuff, seven years, I think, actually. 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All right, so we're talking about counterfeit auto parts and everything else that goes with it. Were you going to chime in there, Brendan? I saw you.
5: Yeah, I had a quick question.
0: Sure.
5: I'm seeing a lot of mixed results on a website, and I don't know if I'm allowed to shout out the website or not.
0: Is it a parts website?
5: It is a parts website, yes.
0: Are you seeing bad mixed results is what you're telling me? Something scary?
5: I see, I would say 75% good, 25% bad.
0: Oh.
5: So is it parts sales? It's a online family-owned auto parts retailer known to have a massive catalog of parts and they're highly competitive near wholesale prices.
0: Okay. So it's kind of a do-it-yourselfer website?
5: Exactly, yeah. They don't have a brick-and-mortar store. It's all online, so they act like a distributor and they drop off shipping parts directly from various manufacturers to consumers. So what
0: is the 25% concerning that you're seeing?
5: They bought parts off of a category that says economy or better deals.
1: I know that option. Website this is. Their parts are a hit or miss.
5: Yeah.
1: I used to use it for my own personal vehicle, but you tend to stop doing it after a couple bad parts.
5: Okay, gotcha. Because I've seen a lot of other people saying I had no bad issues with them too.
0: Yeah, and see, those websites are actually, you know, if there's good stuff on it, fine. But websites that have counterfeit or bad stuff, those are actually pretty dangerous. And the reason why is it's not people like us at the West Automotive Group getting parts from there. Mm-hmm. It's people doing stuff themselves to their vehicle. By the way, that's also why when you come in and ask us to install your parts, we don't like to do so because we don't know where you got them from.
5: Absolutely.
0: Two things. It won't fit right sometimes, and it holds us up. But second thing is, if it does fit in that, and it's low quality, dangerous, offshore, counterfeit that caused an accident or something, well, we don't want to be the one that had touched it.
5: Absolutely.
0: I'll be honest. I don't need that liability. I also don't want to be installing parts that get somebody hurt, injured, or killed. So that's one of the reasons that we try to explain to folks, like, you know, when they want to bring in their own part or something, that it's not the best idea. We also can't warranty that. So if we document it all over the heck place and everything on the invoice about how it was your part, it's not our responsibility, can't warranty it, etc. But once again, we don't ever want to be installing counterfeit parts on a vehicle or anything like that. Nobody wants to be involved in that. There's so many dangers to the operators, the drivers, their family members, and also people on the outside driving down the street in other cars that you're going to crash into or could. So here, you know, you were talking about emblems. Here is a big counterfeit one that we see a lot. Counterfeit grills may not properly house safety sensors that control the vehicle's supplemental restraint system and other collision mitigation systems, thus rendering those systems inoperable. Exacting design materials and manufacturing ensure that the safety sensors will remain securely in place and that cooling components are well protected. Good point there as far as that goes. And that goes to with your emblems and all that you were talking about.
5: Absolutely.
0: How they're not always perfect, but sometimes they are. These guys do actually do a pretty good job of duplicating a lot of this stuff to make it look real. But things such as the speed sensors, the impact sensors, the things like that that need to be monitored and mounted properly often are not on these aftermarket parts. So,
5: and you know, the other thing too about this is that sometimes there are certain parts in a vehicle where even you will agree, oh, the OEM ones don't last as long as certain aftermarket
1: right.
5: parts.
1: Yeah.
5: A big example for me personally is my control arm in my Nissan Rogue was broken. So one of your guys is at your shop said, oh, we're not going to get the OEM part for that because that one wears out way too quickly compared to this aftermarket product that's out there too.
0: Yeah, it's truly knowing what to use. I mean, so you are right. So a lot of suspension components, control arms, stuff like that, Moog, people like that, aftermarket wise are well known, and they've engineered better quality, and they're produced higher specifications than the OEM.
5: Right.
0: And it's to know that. So those parts, but those aren't counterfeit
5: right.
0: either. They're being sold exactly as what they are, a better quality product, which is good. So, but yes.
5: But that just adds to the confusion of certain consumers where they're like, wait, but you didn't put the OEM part in there and you're using a name brand that's completely different than what the manufacturer usually puts in sort of thing. So it complicates the market a little bit more. On top of that, so like you said, do your research and
0: well,
5: you'll figure
0: yeah out. Especially if you're wondering, if you come to somebody like the West Automotive Group that we're only going to put quality parts on your car, and we
5: Absolutely.
0: Know where to get and make recommendations to you, and it takes all that out, you don't have to worry about it. Really where this comes in is if you actually are a do-it-yourselfer. That's where you need to be really, really careful and safe about what you get and things like that as far as that goes. So you're bolting things on your car. You want to make sure you and your family stay safe, and we don't want any issues as far as that goes when it comes to that.
5: That's right. Just so. Because it's and besides that, just because it's aftermarket does not mean it's counterfeit automatically.
0: That's true. That after there's like once again we talk about, you know, ball joints, tie rods, things, a Moog, standard. There's all kinds of folks out there that produce really great aftermarket parts that we use. Typically shocks and struts, we don't use OEM on a lot of things because the aftermarket on a lot of stuff is better when you get to KYB and you know, Monroe stuff and several. There's a lot of manufacturers that make higher quality. They spend a lot of engineering time. You know, one of the places that an original manufacturer can can shortcut on sometimes is shocks and struts, mm-hmm. the valving and all that. They only make it to last, you know, about 70,000 miles to 100,000 miles max. So as far as that goes, whereas a lot of the aftermarket stuff is just higher quality. They put better valving, better oils, better seals, better things like that in them.
5: So am I Rogue? Do I have an aftermarket or is that OEM in the Nissan Rogue I have?
0: As far as what?
5: The struts and shocks.
0: It's a Rogue. The whole thing's aftermarket. Oh. No, I'm just kidding. No, I don't know. Did we replace the shocks and struts for you?
5: You guys did.
0: Yeah, most likely. So we probably used KYB, most likely, okay. Which is a really great product. Yeah.
5: You guys also did it for my Elantra. I'm assuming that's mm-hmm. also.
0: Probably KYB on that one, too. Yeah. Yeah. A lot of applications, KYB is surely the best, and they make good quality parts. So okay. there you go, KYB. You should be advertising with Auto Talk Radio because I just
5: 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KYB.
0: All good stuff as far as that goes as we run through this. Did you want to run down any of your car shows? Did you get them listed
5: yeah,
0: up there?
5: They're just all a couple? Up in LA, unfortunately.
0: They are?
5: All right. Yeah, so.
0: Well, if you have, there's none in San Diego?
5: None.
0: Are you kidding me?
5: I like there's a lot of cars and coffee stuff, but that's about it. Yeah. Nothing much.
0: Is there a cars and coffee going on at the auto San Diego Auto Museum this weekend?
5: No, they're closed probably. That'll be the next week, actually.
0: Gotcha. So. Gotcha. All right. Well, in that case, we're going to go ahead and take our last break here real quick. 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We will be right back. After these messages,
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17: This Constitution will ensure that the government can't take those rights away from you. 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
0: All right, folks, welcome back. Me and Christian and Brendan here holding down the studio.
1: That's right. It's not going nowhere right now.
0: Yeah,
1: right.
0: You got any fun automotive stuff going on for the 4th of July? Put some fireworks in your tailpipe or something like that? You know, I don't know.
1: No, not that didn't sound right, County. Did it? I'll be in Mexico for that.
0: No fireworks here. Yeah, no fireworks. You'll get arrested.
1: Yeah, and at least minimum $1,000 fine.
0: But you all should try to make it down to the big big bang boom. That's a great fireworks thing. I'm there, and there's a couple cities doing fireworks here and there. So just look them up. Did you look up any great fireworks things to go see?
5: Oh, there's tons on in San Diego.
0: I know.
5: I mean, I know the one I usually
1: go to.
5: They're
1: switching to drones, though, aren't they?
5: They are, true. That's true, too.
0: Oh, but so like light shows?
5: Yeah, uh-huh. But it's
0: are they
5: cool.
0: as good?
5: I would say no. so.
1: I mean, it's something new. It's something different. It's I've cool never the first seen time it. You see it, but... As
0: is
1: a
0: it
1: male,
0: like light shooting off of drones?
1: Well,
0: in the air?
1: Well, so they have their own little lights, and they're in coordination, and what they'll do is they'll just make these patterns and these characters, and they'll kind of make it like a, just a fun little air show.
0: Uh-huh.
1: That's basically what it is. But there's no boom, so there's no satisfaction in that.
0: Look at that on the news. Carlsbad cracking down on illegal fireworks.
1: Yeah.
5: See?
0: They're going to come get you.
5: La Jolla is doing a drone show. I know that for sure.
0: Are they?
5: It's going to be 500 synchronized drones. The worst part is that some of the drones will... they didn't charge the drones in time, They'll so some of them will die or drop.
1: Yeah.
5: Now, so look out for that. But,
0: things falling out of the sky. Great.
5: Exactly. I know the county fair is going to have a fireworks show. It says here that Oceanside will be doing... I don't see actually if they're doing fireworks or not.
1: I don't think Oceanside's doing anything.
5: Oh, yep. Oceanside's doing a fireworks show.
0: Is Carlsbad doing a fireworks show? Usually they do it out over the ocean.
5: I do see Legoland specifically, if that counts.
0: Yep.
5: But,
0: yep. That's in Carlsbad. Yep.
1: See, that's what the drones
0: do. Oh, there it is. SeaWorld's got a drone show with the dolphins.
5: Correct. This will be their first year without a fireworks show. This will be their first drone show year. That's what the big... hoopla is this year. I remember there was a fireworks show up in Long Beach, and this fireworks show for admission to go into it, all the money was for a child who is battling cancer, like the father was putting it on.
0: Uh-huh.
5: And yet the city of Long Beach said, nope, you're not allowed to do that. But they were allowing their own city's fireworks show, which was very I get public safety, but at the same time, it seems very hypocritical that you would cancel his show versus putting on your own show for your own kind of... I know you're not profiting from it, per se, but you kind of are at the same time. So, very, very hypocritical on that. But that's a political thing. I'm going to scoot that out of the way. Yeah. Chula Vista's having their own fireworks show. Imperial Beach is doing a fireworks. Santee, that's the one I usually go to. El Cajon has a fireworks show. San Marcos, Rancho Bernardo, Poway. Yeah, Poway's doing one. And lastly, is it Escondido as well?
0: Oh, yeah. They Grape Day Park. They always do one.
5: Mm-hmm.
0: And, of course, the Big Bang, boom.
5: Yes,
0: in the Bay. That is going to be real fireworks, right?
5: That's right. And I believe it's syncing up with a radio station, too.
0: Probably is.
5: They do it every single year.
0: Yeah, probably. What's the rock station?
5: 91.
0: KGB?
5: It's a 91. Oh. A certain letter after or before Y. You know,
0: X.
5: I don't know if we're allowed to say. I can't tell if we're allowed to say the other stations around here or not.
0: Well, you're not supposed to, but yeah. You know, it is what it. Well, this is for a specific thing. We're not advertising for them. We're just saying that they carry the music for it. It is that station though. It's not because before
5: it was,
0: a fireworks shows 101 KGB used to do it.
5: Yep, yeah. They definitely did. Then they lost it to another company, who then put it on 96.5, and they lost the rights.
0: Is 101 still rock?
5: It is.
0: Okay.
5: Now, okay. Little PO thing here right now.
0: Oh no,
5: they
0: he's
5: say
0: going off on a tangent.
5: Yeah, here
0: he
5: go.
0: Goes.
5: They call themselves San Diego's classic rock, and next thing you know, I'm hearing 2000s rock on there now.
0: Oh,
1: I mean,
5: I am
0: well,
5: no,
0: that,
1: getting
0: that,
1: classic.
0: That's 26 years ago.
5: No. I was already upset back in like 20. It was 2013. All of a sudden,
0: you're upset a lot.
5: I am. I was listening to my local classic rock station, and all of a sudden, they started playing Closing Time by Semisonic, a song that came out in like 1997. No, that's not classic rock. Get that out of here.
0: I like that
5: not,
0: song, though, because in it doesn't it say you don't have to go home, but you can't stay here?
5: Yeah.
0: That's my favorite song, I think, now. Oh, good.
5: Either way.
0: It's not classic rock, you're saying.
5: Yes, because I'm getting so upset with it. No, I'm not a part of the classic rock generation. I'm telling you right now. I'm already upset enough that one of my first days working at a school, a kid came up to me and said, I mostly listen to classic rock. And I said, oh, really? What stuff? He goes, Nickelback, Three Doors Down. And I'm like, you shut your mouth. No, not.
0: You said that to a child?
5: I did.
0: I did.
5: You know what? I did, yes.
0: No, I did.
1: For educational purposes.
0: Yes. All right. 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So, and as we're talking down to the finishing the last spin down here on...
5: I literally thought as we were talking down to our younger generation.
0: Well, that's what Brendan's doing.
5: That's what I was
0: Brendan's saying. Talking down to the younger generation. I'm just talking down counterfeit auto parts.
5: Yes, yes.
0: So some of the things that we spoke about, brakes, grills, headlights, glass, airbags especially. Body and structural, though, is another big thing in here. Hoods designed without crumple zones may penetrate the passenger compartment in a crash. Never good. So putting vehicle occupants at great risk. Body components such as bumper absorbers, body panels specifically designed to operate in conjunction with both structural components and vehicle supplemental restraint systems are super important. Suspension systems, wheels. Think about if the outside of the wheel separates with the tire and all.
5: Absolutely.
0: You never want a wheel to come off a car.
1: I've been in a few vehicles where the front wheels fell off and I'm sliding for a couple hundred feet. Geez. I'm like, okay.
0: That's not good.
5: Can I quickly go back to that body situation? It was quite. I remember seeing a video where this girl's like, I looked up my crash video of my own vehicle, and it makes me so scared to even get into any accident. An automotive expert like stitched his own video with that video, saying like, no, the crumple physics of your car is how it's supposed to be. And he used the example of a Hot Wheel car. If you crash a Hot Wheel car into a wall, you'll see that there is no body impact or anything. But let's pretend you're that person inside that Hot Wheel car. Because of that impact and no crumple factor, your injuries are going to be much, much worse because of that situation. The crumple factor is there for a specific safety reason in the first place.
0: It takes the impact is what it does. It's an absorbent.
5: Right.
0: It's kind of like having a big shock in front of you when you hit the wall that slows down and absorbs the velocity of the impact.
5: Mm-hmm.
0: So crumple zones are super important. And that's why cars often now are you'll see the whole front of the car is smashed all the way up to the dash.
5: Mm-hmm.
0: The motor breaks away and goes down under the car if it's front in the front. And the passenger compartment, some of these cars, especially like Volvos, the doors will still open. But the whole front of the car, because it was designed to take the inertia of that crash and do that and make sure that the passengers walk away.
5: Taking a look at this at like NASCAR, for example, I was surprised that they didn't put a sturdier, you know, that one area where all the accidents were happening there. The walls itself were actually moving away in order to take the impact away from some of the cars that were crashing into that wall. I was surprised they didn't make a sturdier wall, but when I talked to Dave Stahl this past Sunday about that, he goes, no, it's a very smart thing because, again, these guys are going over 100 miles per hour around that area in order to take that impact and blow a little bit safer on not only the vehicles but the driver themselves.
0: Mm-hmm.
5: They had to design that wall that way, not make it a absolute brick wall that no one can impose on and everything, because that would be much, much worse damage not only to the vehicles but maybe even to the driver's safety and health factors.
0: Absolutely, without question. So I guess the thing that I tell folks is this show and why we do it and talk about this like the counterfeit auto parts is you know what you're buying. I mean, Saving 20, 30, 40, 50, 100, 200, 300, even $1,000 on something is not worth your family's life or somebody else's life. So some of this can really turn into a dire situation, you know, as far as with these counterfeit parts, especially when you talk about airbags, crumple zones, things like that. So keep that in mind to who you take your car to have it serviced or repaired, and especially, you know, if it's collision, et cetera, everything else. You know, brake pads, things like that, as we've talked about, can be extremely dangerous, right? And we don't want to have anybody out there getting hurt. And also, failure of things. You know, let's say it's something as simple as headlights that you buy, but they fail and crack, and you've wasted your money. Mm-hmm. You've been better off to buy quality ones, and you'd be just fine. So as far as that goes. But keep that in mind. And when you're out there buying parts, make sure you do your research if you're doing your own stuff. 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A nice young lady that listens called in and talked to me about it the other day. 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And I'm always happy to answer up and help any folks out with any questions, things you got going on for sure. San Diego, everybody else out there, hey, be safe. Keep the rubber side down and shiny side up. Have a wonderful 4th of July. If you're in dry places where you're not supposed to have fireworks, please don't do it. That way we don't need any forest fires, etc. here in California. I can tell you that. Those rules are more in place to prevent those kind of things. We'd hate to burn down somebody's house. So have a great time. Be safe. Don't drink and drive. Enjoy. And make sure to tune in next Saturday as we'll be back live for Auto Talk Radio here on The Answer San Diego 1170 and 96.1. Take care, folks.
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24: News this hour from Town Hall. I'm Bob Agnew in Washington. Last night at Mount Rushmore.
25: At 250 years, America is the oldest republic on earth. We are the freest people on earth. We have the most righteous and enduring constitution on earth.
24: The president speaking at Mount Rushmore last night said those are just some of the reasons why the 4th of July marks what he called one of the most extraordinary days in the history of the world.
25: Tomorrow we mark 250 years of glorious independence and 250 years of majestic American freedom. Nothing like it.
24: And as Willie Nelson reports, the nation is throwing a big bash to mark the 250-year mark.
26: America's 250th birthday celebration has taken over the nation's capital. Hundreds of thousands are expected in Washington as the National Mall comes alive with military flyovers, patriotic tributes, live performances, fireworks, and a Freedom 250 celebration featuring President Trump. From the streets of Washington to communities across the country, Americans are coming together to celebrate 250 years of freedom.
24: That's Willie Nelson, public policy expert and former Trump advisor Steve Moore says that what happened in 1776 truly is an amazing moment.
3: I remember back to when we had our 200th birthday back in 1976, and so here we are 50 years later celebrating 250.
24: Donna Warner reports on a heat wave smothering the eastern part of the country.
4: It's a hot July 4th holiday weekend as the eastern part of the U.S. suffers through a heat wave. New York and Boston already hit 100 degrees Thursday. At Boston's Franklin Park Zoo, Dr. Malou Selly says they're giving the animals what they need.
6: Some animals have very comfortable air-conditioned areas.
4: And in the southeast, Ray Dawson in Marietta, Georgia, is taking refuge at a cooling center as he deals with homelessness.
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24: Marking a new shift toward the right in parts of Central and South America, Peru has now elected a new president.
12: Conservative candidate Keiko Fujimori has been certified the winner of Peru's presidential election runoff, narrowly defeating nationalist Congressman Roberto Sanchez. The daughter of disgraced former President Alberto Fujimori, she will become Peru's ninth president in 10 years when she takes office later this month. Concerns about surging crime and extortion by organized gangs dominated voter concerns. Fujimori promised to build more prisons, militarize the borders, and combat crime with an iron fist. Her victory, along with recent elections in Colombia and Chile, confirm a regional shift towards conservative leaders. I'm Jennifer King.
24: Three people died and seven others were rescued after a boat capsized on a Wisconsin lake during a strong storm. Many injuries were reported on Friday. Wisconsin's Walworth County as a storm toppled trees, knocked down power lines, and damaged buildings. Police are investigating the capsizing. Breaking news at townhall.com. Another high-profile investor is giving up on New York's rent-stabilized housing market.
27: Google co-founder Sergey Brin, worth more than $265 billion, has reportedly sold his stake in a major New York apartment fund for just 6 cents on the dollar. Property managers blame Albany's rent laws and a recent rent freeze approved by New York City's Rent Guidelines Board. They say investors are fleeing, costs are soaring, and landlords can't recover expenses. Critics call it yet another warning sign for New York's housing market. Ken Lorman reporting.
24: President Trump on Friday pardoned 11 people. They include nine people, identified by the White House as having helped others bypass emissions control systems on their vehicles. And the acts of clemency come as the president has issued a slew of pardons during his second term. You'll find more of these stories at townhall.com. From Washington, I'm Bob.
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1: 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Each week, with the help of our special guests and experts, we have one goal in mind, and that's to ensure every listener has the most up-to-date information on ways to support all aspects of health. 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
7: Hello, everyone. 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So as we're being marketed in different capacities across the world or United States with a new product coming out, you know which one is validated by science. If you'd like to learn more, please visit the website. That website is foreveryoungradio.com. There you can read fantastic articles. A lot of them feature our fantastic guests we have today. And you can listen to over 680 podcast episodes ranging on all different things when it comes to your health. Now, as I mentioned, we have a great show planned, and we're going to talk about the popularity we're seeing in NMN and NAD. We'll cover why and the science behind it of what we've learned. And again, to help us unpack these things, we always bring on the big brain. That is Dr. Stangler. He's going to be joining us today. In addition to authoring 30 books on health and several bestsellers, such as The Natural Physician's Healing Therapies, Prescriptions for Natural Cures, Prescription for Drug Alternatives, and Outside the Box Cancer Therapies, Dr. Stangler has been published in several peer-reviewed medical journals, such as the International Journal of Family and Community Medicine, Endocrinology and Metabolism International Journal, and the Journal of the Nutritional Health and Food Engineering. Dr. Stangler's newest book is called The Holistic Guide to Gut Health, and it's a comprehensive yet approachable way of dealing with things like leaky gut and the many uncomfortable symptoms it comes along with. Dr. Stangler is also the founder of the Stangler Center for Integrative Medicine. I believe they're almost three decades deep in that, so really have a great opportunity for some education today. Welcome to the show, Dr. Stangler.
9: Hey, Kelly. Great to be with you.
7: It's so great to be with you. And right out the gate, I want to give you a big congratulations. You just, again, you don't need to go back to school. You're pretty successful, but you've just received your doctorate.
9: Yeah, I did. I received my second doctorate, a doctorate of health sciences. You're right. Thank you.
7: Well, thank you for doing that, because the more you do that, the more we learn from you. So everybody wins. So thank you for putting in the hard work, all while seeing patients during the week. It shows your dedication to want to really understand, you know, how you can better serve and help people. Now, apparently, you know, I've been reading some of this stuff. Aging is a major risk for many chronic degenerative diseases. And again, sadly, it comes with a high mortality rate. And I believe, Dr. Mark, when we're hearing all these things about anti-aging ingredients or even things that we can incorporate in our daily life, one of those things really standing out are NMN and NAD. So that leads consumers to ask me weekly via email, are they the same thing? What is the difference between NMN and NAD? Would you mind just sharing that with us in this short segment?
9: Yeah, and that's a very common question. It's an important one. Well, NAD is a coenzyme, and our cells use it to produce energy. It also is involved in cell signaling. It's involved in repairing our DNA. It helps to modify our genetic response. It's even involved in our immune system response. So NMN is different. It stands for nicotinamide mononucleotide. This is why we call it NMN. Yes. And it's an intermediate. It's a precursor to making NAD in the body. So really, NAD is kind of the final product, which acts in our cells, producing energy, influencing our DNA. And then the NMN is a compound which our body uses to make the NAD very rapidly once you ingest it.
7: Okay, so that is a good explanation, because I think that people kind of think it's something that's battling, or one is superior over the other. I would think NMN is more superior as that precursor in a way. Would I be wrong to think that?
9: Well, there's good studies showing that when you take NMN as a supplement, it's rapidly converted into NAD. So we know that. It's also very cost effective. There are NAD, quote, supplements out there, and they have good studies on them, but they tend to be quite expensive.
7: Yeah, and the average consumer can't afford that. You know what I mean? And so we like to talk about these things. We like to be able to kind of educate you on the differences of what you're hearing out in the world. A lot of things hype. A lot of things are marketed. And again, we go back to the science on this program. And I know that we're going to share more when we come back from break, Dr. Mark, but I selfishly wanted to ask you, is this something that you're already using in your clinic to help your patients with?
9: Oh, absolutely. Yeah, because we have so many patients who are suffering from fatigue, and you got to boost their NAD levels to help with energy levels. You know, NMN helps with cognitive function, sleep, inflammation, helps with to slow down the aging process. So yeah, we use it quite a bit with patients.
7: Yeah, I figured you would. And you're somebody, you and Dr. Angela Stengler, who also helps run the clinic there and sees her own patients. You guys are always running blood work and not guessing. So I like to hear that component about it, because of the sense of belief. If you're giving it to your patients, you must know that it's a safe and effective form for them to be taking. We have to run out to a break, but again, listeners, go and check out the weekly highlight page. You can do that at foreveryoungradio.com. But over the break, go and visit markstengler.com. Wonderful website. You could sign up for his newsletter. Great information, videos, short little educational snippets sent to your inbox. So make sure you get involved. That is at markstengler.com. We'll be right back after the break.
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7: Welcome back, listeners. Again, hope you're enjoying our conversation so far. We're being joined by Dr. Mark Stangler, again, founder of the Stangler Center for Integrative Medicine, and just a wonderful wealth of knowledge to be able to lean on. Dr. Mark, again, I appreciate you joining me. We're talking about NMN and NAD and the rise in popularity that we're seeing out there in the world. Now, I know that we talked about initially, you know, aging and it being a major risk factor. I think a lot of people would correlate that in this conversation. But I wanted to understand, is this something that really can lessen with age? We see hormones and things kind of pot down as we're aging. What are we seeing with NAD levels?
9: Well, that's true. We have good research now showing a link between one's NAD levels, aging, but also an increased risk of serious chronic diseases, such as heart disease, such as diseases of the brain and nervous system. So these things have been studied. Give an example, as we're aging, they've done studies with human skin samples, and they look at the accumulation of DNA damage, what they call oxidative DNA damage and other related markers. And they found that there is about a 70% decline in NAD levels within the skin samples, you know, as they're monitoring this. Also, there's been studies on human livers, and they find that there's about a 30% loss in NAD levels if you're between only the ages of 45 to 60. And then they've done two independent MRI studies of the brain, and they found that there's a 10 to 25% decline in NAD levels from adolescence to an older age. So we can see that NAD levels do decline with age, which, you know, actually accelerates the aging process.
7: Yeah, and it's interesting. I like that you brought up studies. I like that you bring up things like clinical trials, because those are important. But the minute you started talking about the liver, I got nervous, because people are already struggling so bad with their liver, non-alcoholic fatty liver disease, certain medications driving that down if they're drinking alcohol or fast food. You see a lot of people dealing with liver issues at the clinic, don't you, Dr. Mark?
9: Oh, we really do. You know, most people have liver issues, don't even know they have it. Mm-hmm. Having excess fat accumulation of liver. If you start looking at modern studies, it's about 70% of the American adult population. So yeah, it's very, very common.
7: Yeah, and I think many years ago, you taught me the saying, fat on the outside, fat on the inside. So know that your organs are going to accumulate that fat, you know, as you're carrying a lot of that around the midsection. Now, I'd like to talk to you about some of the things that NAD really supports. Is that outside of the aging process, what else are we looking at, Dr. Mark?
9: Well, when your NAD levels decline, I mean, you are going to be more prone to cognitive decline, contributes to the risk of cancer, various metabolic diseases, muscle loss or wasting known as sarcopenia, just being more frail in your musculoskeletal system. It also increases the risk of eye diseases. And we talked about, you know, other problems such as just degeneration of the brain, nervous system, immune system, cardiovascular system. So it's important we work to slow down or reverse, you know, these declining NAD levels. And fortunately, we now have 12 clinical trials.

0: You can get these things in foods, but in very, very small amounts. And so the goal would be that you're going to influence your cell's metabolism, your cell's stress response. You're going to help with DNA repair, which, of course, is so critical because DNA controls your body processes, your normal cell division, things like that. So if we can boost up that NAD, you're going to help the cells repair. You're going to fight off what we call cellular senescence, which is aging, degradation of the cells. And so cells make up tissues, and tissues make up your organs, and organs make up your body. So at the deepest level, you're trying to slow down, reverse that aging process.
1: Yeah, and we're foodies. Dr. Mark, you and I eat very similar. I think we follow the Mediterranean diet as much as we can, putting in lean meats and proteins. But when you mention the food, what types, where would you get tryptophan from? I mean, talk a little bit about that if you don't mind, even though I don't believe people can just rely on food alone, because we wouldn't be in this situation if that was the case.
0: Yeah, in terms of foods and nutrients to help you make NAD, there's a few different pathways involved. I won't get into all the details, but the amino acid tryptophan is one route. It's not the most efficient route of making NAD in the body, but of course you can get tryptophan in poultry, turkey, eggs, and some nuts and seeds. A more direct way of producing NAD are different forms of vitamin B3. So you do get that in meats, fish. You can get it in fortified grains and cereals, for example. So those are some food sources. You can get NMN in small amounts in foods as well. Of course, helps you to build the NAD. So some food sources of NMN, the most well studied with the highest level is edamame. You also do get some decent amounts from broccoli, cucumber seed, cabbage, avocado, tomatoes, mushroom. You get small amounts in beef and very, very small amounts in shrimp. So you can get some of these things in foods, but they're the amounts are pretty small.
1: Yeah, and I think people, once they start reading about seed oils, even though it's a healthy food, they then just start eliminating all the good food that they can be intaking. So I like that we're making this connection. Now, I think this is an important question because people are always asking this. They may say, "Hey, I eat poorly." That may be a reason why it's declining, but what are some of the reasons we see the decline?
0: Yeah, well, basically, as our cells are producing energy all day long, we produce about our body weight in ATP, the energy currency, so to speak. You create a lot of byproducts and free radicals, which just are going to damage your DNA and cells over time. So we know based on studies that your NAD does decline as we get older. Also, there could be other reasons, like your digestive system not absorbing nutrients as well, could be another. Some people are on medications which cause nutrient deficiencies. Which could be a factor. But yes, as the aging process occurs, we're going to have the effects on the mitochondria, again, the liver. If you're on a higher fat diet, maybe like a keto diet, that can cause a decline in your NAD. People have kidney disease, they have lower levels of NAD. People have heart disease or neurodegenerative conditions. We know in the studies they have lower levels of NAD as well.
1: Yeah, absolutely. And that's definitely something that we want to try to, accommodate and be able to work through that. And I think a lot of people get confused and they stay frozen. So again, relying on research and studies, in my opinion, is very important. Now, Dr. Mark, when I have you here, I ask you things that we don't plan on talking about. But again, I've been getting a lot of questions on cellular aging and cellular energy. Can you just maybe speak to that for a minute before we have to run out to a break?
0: Yeah, so there's quite a correlation between how your mitochondria are functioning, producing cellular energy, and how your NAD levels are, because NAD is involved in your cell's mitochondria. That factory produces energy. So better NAD, theoretically healthier and better functioning mitochondria. But it goes beyond energy, because we now know healthy mitochondria greatly influence signaling throughout the body and inflammation in the body. So it goes way beyond just energy production.
1: And then we talked about those components of digestive issues, and so many people are dealing with it, especially post-pandemic. I'm sure you see it more than most at your clinic there. Maybe they didn't have things like leaky gut or IBS or even an allergy to a certain food. Again, you do food testing at your clinic, you run blood work, you actually get the full picture. But how much of this is, if you have a really bad digestive issue where you're not eliminating properly, you're not absorbing properly, do you think it could ramp up the issue of having lower levels even more?
0: I think so, because those metabolic toxins you get from leaky gut do get in the bloodstream. They're going to get into the cells, and then that's going to disrupt your cell's ability to make and utilize

0: is NAD, NMN. So yes, I do see that connection.
1: And then I wanted to just ask you one more thing, and then I promise we'll go to a break. But liposomal, I know we're going to bring up the word liposomal on the show today. What is that for listeners to have a better understanding?
0: Yeah, liposomal just is a term which refers to taking a substance like a supplement and greatly enhancing its absorption, generally making it the smaller particles so you get better absorption through the small intestine.
1: So I was thinking with that, if somebody is already having an issue with malabsorption and they're not processing some of the stuff that they're taking, I would think liposomal would be the highly effective way to go because it may be bypassing some of the other issues.
0: Yeah, it is. I mean, it's really a delivery system you can use for drugs or nutrients. Obviously, in our case, we're talking about nutrients. And so basically with this technology, you're making these microscopic, kind of like fat-like bubbles called liposomes, and then those are well absorbed through the intestines, and you get higher levels in the bloodstream, and then that enables you to get higher levels into your cells.
1: You know, we got to go back to where our creator originated from. Created the potato, not the French fry. Take a little look at that as we are making modifications in our life. And we've all been there. Look, we're aging people too. We've been doing this show and helping people for decade after decade. And certain things may come up in our life as well. So just know there's no judgment. There's no glass tower on the show. We're simply trying to help you get on the other side of things. Again, you can read a lot of great information. You can learn it even more at foreveryoungradio.com. Click on that weekly highlight page, but go and spend some time at markstangler.com. That's STENGLER, markstangler.com, and follow him on his social media platforms. We'll go ahead and put that on the weekly highlight page as well.
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1: Welcome back, listeners. Again, learning so much about some of the hottest things we're seeing in the marketplace, some of the studies that are coming out, being joined by Dr. Mark Stengler, NMD, MS. I think there's another title that I need to put by there as we congratulated him at the beginning of the show. Dr. Mark, now it's time to get to the best stuff. And that is what you and I find the most joy in, and that is studies. Studies show you exactly what people are looking at. I think we should focus on these particular studies on NMN because that's what more people are going to see out there. Please share more on that if you don't mind and where you'd like to start.
0: Yeah, well, I mentioned a little bit earlier that NMN as a supplement does have about 12 clinical trials, many completed, a few ongoing, and it does show that NMN is safe and has efficacy. Now, in terms of things that it helps, by improving NAD levels in the cells, let me review some of those. And this comes from a pretty mainstream journal, Journal of Translational Medicine, 2024. And NMN has been shown to improve the inside lining of the blood vessels and increasing blood flow. So that's good. It's been shown to help regulate fat generation and distribution in the body. It's been shown to improve insulin sensitivity, which is a high percentage of the adult population has insulin resistance, like prediabetes and type 2 diabetes. So it improves insulin sensitivity in the muscles, which is the main place where glucose metabolism occurs. It's been shown to promote cognitive and behavioral abilities, improves the health of your brain blood vessels and the neurons in your brain. It's been shown actually to improve blood flow in people who've had heart attacks, where they have reduced blood flow to the heart. I think I mentioned before, it's good for liver function. It's been shown to improve alcoholic liver injury. It improves the insulin sensitivity in the liver, which is important to fight fatty liver. Let's see. It also improves your pancreas, which is where your insulin is produced. It's been shown to improve acute kidney injury, where people have blood flow cut off to their kidneys. It's been shown to improve the egg quality of women and also improve their fertility. Some shown to improve eye function. Studies have shown that reduces triglycerides or fats in the blood. It's also been shown to improve age-related weight gain. And then lastly, one of the areas people are very interested in, it has been shown in certain studies, in kind of in vitro and other types of studies, extending lifespan, improving the functioning of aging organs. So quite a bit of good research in the mainstream publications on NMN.
1: There was also a physical performance component, I think, that it helped with like endurance, muscle strength, and lower limb function. Is that something that you've read any research on? Because we have people who listen to the show from all different levels of life, including endurance athletes, and they often ask that question.
0: Yeah. There was a study in 2024 in a mainstream journal called Curious. And actually, in that study, they combined 10 randomized studies, almost 500 patients. The average age was about 58. The time of supplementation taking NMN was about 10 weeks. And with the NMN supplementation, yes, they're able to show that, like you said, it improved physical performance and people supplementing it.
1: Yeah. And I think everybody's always looking for that edge. It seems like we're up against so many different things, you know, whether it be forever chemicals, microplastics, all these things people are dealing with that can start to rewrite our DNA code in a fashion that I don't think people like. I mean, if you're young and you haven't had children yet and you're moving into that angle, make sure that your body's ready and prepared to be able to cultivate and nurture a life. I think that is one of the best things that we could do for ourselves and our family. Now, Dr. Mark, here we are. We always talk about things that lead down a different path road, but I wanted to bring up something very important, and that is the safety of using NMN. Is there some good safety behind it? Is there any negative things that people should be aware of?
0: Yeah, no, they didn't find any concerns with safety in the published literature. So that's one of the cool things about it. Yeah. It is one of those supplements that is extremely safe to use. If I could tag on to what you were just talking about earlier, Kelly, it's all right. I mean, just for people that are very much in athletics. So NMN has been studied in runners, for example, and that's been shown to help their muscles use oxygen more effectively and help with their training. And so we have these types of studies even in middle-aged adults, where it's been shown to improve like the walking distance that they can complete in a certain period of time. So it can be used by a lot of different people to support their energy and vitality with physical activity.
1: Yeah, it's really exciting. You know, we're learning so much about things that we thought were a pigeonhole type of thing in the past. You know, whether it be the creatine, you and I did a wonderful show on creatine for all ages, shared the clinical studies on that. It's no longer just a bro code that you work out in the gym. Tons of women are using it. They're using it for the things that we talked about, like age-related sarcopenia, helping with menopausal issues, the cognitive angle, you know. So again, folks, maybe what you learned in the past as research has come out over these years, whether it be on NMN or NAD or even things like creatine, familiarize yourself with the studies that have been done out there. Now, Dr. Mark, I'm so excited. Like, you always are the best product formulator that I have ever come across, because you really think about every ingredient, where it's coming from, the sourcing, the delivery, and you have formulated a brand new product that is the liposomal NMN Plus for Emerald Labs. Again, you are their formulator, their doctor of record. Tell us a little bit about it.
0: Yeah, well, the liposomal NMN gives you a high absorption NMN. So that's going to get into your cells and have all those anti-aging effects, support energy production. And it's at a dose a lot of the studies use. So it's at a therapeutic dose, which is pretty cool. So remember, NMN is a direct precursor to NAD, which is going to help your cellular health, fight the aging process and so forth. Now, because it's also an anti-aging product, I was very interested, very happy to find something called red-orange complex, which is a studied form basically of these plant pigments that you take from Sicilian blood oranges, different species of them. And then they're standardized to contain these active natural components in them. And so it's been shown in human clinical trials to decrease oxidative stress in the cells. So again, when you make energy, you create these free radicals and you have to neutralize those to a certain degree or you get cell damage and aging. But also has been shown to improve skin health during the summertime. So reduces skin aging, prevents skin damage. Actually, be very specifically, when they did the studies in humans, they found that you increase with this red-orange complex the antioxidant capacity in the skin. So when you're exposed to sun, it's not going to damage your skin like it normally would. It also improves skin moisturization, skin elasticity, skin radiance. These are all things that you can actually test. Also, it prevented water loss within the cells of the face, and it also lessened dark spots from forming and improved wrinkle depth. So pretty unique in that it was like a human published study.
1: And if we look at it, our original discussion on aging, most time when we see somebody and they're dealing with advanced aging, or you can tell they're struggling, we see it first in their skin, in their face, in how they look.
0: And they did another study with the same red-orange complex, and they found that it actually reduced inflammatory markers that you could measure within the skin. Also improved like your glutathione ratios, if you will, which is an important antioxidant in our skin and other tissues, which protects against aging and damage.
1: And, you know, I don't want to move forward without even just bringing it up. I think people are getting desensitized to the word oxidative stress. If you don't get that under control, Dr. Mark, it's going to lead to a lot worse things than your skin not looking supple and nice. Am I accurate in that?
0: Oh, yeah. That is very true. So all your chronic diseases, you know, whether it be heart disease, cancer, all the chronic diseases, yeah, oxidative stress is a problem because there's multiple problems with it when you can't control it. But, you know, at the core level, it's going to damage your DNA, and then you can't have proper cell division, you can't control inflammation and normal body processes. There's been two really good studies on it. The one I talked a little bit about, it was in 2022, it was randomized, double-blind, very well-controlled style. And the cool thing was it included Asian and Caucasian subjects, so different kind of skin types. And the study was involved with adults between 35 and 55 years of age who already had mild to moderate aging signs of their skin. And so then they were given 100 milligrams of this red-orange complex, the studied award-winning one, or a placebo. And so what they found was, compared to the people taking the placebo, that the red-orange complex was very effective in counteracting the harmful effects of the sun, ultraviolet radiation, and the signs of aging of the skin. And so the skin actually, through evaluation and measurements that dermatologists do, you could see that there was improvement in the moisturization, the elasticity of the skin, the radiance of the skin, less water loss, less dark spots forming, and reduction of wrinkles. So a pretty cool study.
1: Very cool study. And I like that it was on over 110 people. I mean, I think originally we were dealing with these studies that were rats. We're not rats the last time I checked. So I think it's, I know a couple, but I think it's important that we focus on human clinical studies. If people would like to learn more about Emerald Labs Liposomal NMN Plus Red Orange Complex, you can do it by visiting the website. 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
1: We're being joined by Dr. Mark Stangler, again, founder of the Stangler Center for Integrative Medicine. Dr. Mark, again, I appreciate you joining me. We're talking about NMN and NAD and the rise in popularity that we're seeing out there in the world. You know, but that leads me to another question. People are going to ask, how do I take it? If I like it and I feel great, can I double it up? What are you seeing in the clinic?
0: Yeah, for most patients, recommend one capsule a day. But if people want to be more aggressive because of the way their skin health is, maybe their energy is too low, they could start off at one capsule twice a day for 30 to 60 days as a loading dose if they'd like. And then they can maintain that dose or go to one capsule a day. The one capsule a day is really what the published studies I'm talking about have used. But because there's no toxicity to this, if people want to try and accelerate their improvement, they certainly can do that.
1: Yeah, and I think that's fair, Dr. Mark, because often we take supplements that we know are good for us, but we're not feeling things. But when we're hearing back from people that, goodness, I have a little bit more energy, I'm not feeling as inflamed, I mean, that's really the type of people who should be a candidate taking this. I get worried sometimes because some of our listeners may be up there in age and they're like, I've already done the damage. Based on this research, there's a way around the damage.
0: Yeah, it is very interesting. I mean, the fact you actually can measurably see the improvements in the skin, the wrinkles and the hydration, you know, the dark spots. I mean, that is unique. There aren't many products out there, especially that where you take them orally, mm-hmm. which, you know, can accomplish that, or at least have research behind them demonstrating that.
1: Oh, absolutely. And again, back in the day, 15 years ago, you'd have probably had to take 10 a day, 10 capsules a day. So it's really great to see the effectiveness in one capsule because it saves people time, right? A lot of people are already taking a handful of supplements every day. I know I do, and I'm grateful for that. I have never felt as good as I have felt in years. And I see a lot of my friends in my age group dealing with the effects of menopause and things like that. I'm not even broaching that at this age. So I'm really grateful, and I do attribute it to eating, like you and I like to talk about, the Mediterranean diet angle, but also adding in these little shortcuts because we can't control our environment, Dr. Mark. We can't control, even though we think we're buying a clean product, whether it be a skincare or a soap in the shower, that it doesn't have some type of chemical in it that'll overload that liver. And then when the liver's already so busy functioning on so many different levels, I would think that could be problematic.
0: Well, you make good points. Now, I want to point out in the formula, there is, you know, definite strategy, like you said. So the 250 milligrams of the NMN is based on a lot of published human studies where it supports energy production healthy cellular functioning and all that. Now, with the red-orange complex, people have to realize what they did to make this product is they took basically powder extracts from three Sicilian blood oranges, okay, these three different pigments, and then they concentrate them. So, I mean, you'd have to consume a lot of Sicilian blood oranges to get this level. You probably have to, you know, you'd have to take about 20 of them a day, which no one's going to do. So you're getting concentrated amounts of these pigments, which have this antioxidant and regenerative effect on the skin.
1: We're having a conversation all about liposomal NMN and red-orange complex that Dr. Stengler's formulated for Emerald Labs. If you'd like to learn more, you can find it nationwide. I think a lot of the health food stores are carrying it. You can also find it online. But if you'd like to get a discount by being a listener of this show, visit emeraldlabs.com, put in the code FOREVER, and you'll get 20% off your order when choosing and trying the liposomal NMN plus red-orange complex by Emerald Labs. A brand new product that Dr. Mark has come out with. Again, very clean, very effective. If you're working out or driving, just know that we've added this to our weekly highlight page and we'll leave it there indefinitely so you can link directly. But again, before I forget, please go and visit the clinic website. That is markstengler.com and sign up for that newsletter to stay informed about your health. So many cool clips are being delivered to you in a 3 to 4 minute condensed format and you're able to either view it or read it. And it's just a wonderful wealth of knowledge. And again, that is something that Dr. Mark just provides for people who listen to this program or our patients at his clinic. Now, Dr. Mark, as we're wrapping this up in a bow, what are the three, this is another Kelly selfish question, what are the three things you deal with the most at the Stengler Center for Integrative Medicine?
0: That is a good question. I mean, we see a wide variety of conditions. I mean, certainly I'd say people with the chronic fatigue, certainly people with weight issues. But we see a lot of women, some men with hormone imbalances, a lot of that, a lot of thyroid problems. A lot of women suffering with severe menopausal symptoms, a lot of men with testosterone problems, a lot of both men and women with low adrenal or imbalanced adrenal function. So we do see definitely a lot of hormonal issues for sure.
1: Yeah, and those are the hardest to kind of treat, you know, in my opinion, because it's everybody's so different, you know, in balancing those levels, or they may have things that are attributing to it. It's very different than heart disease, which sometimes they will say it's genetics. You wonder if there's any genetic disposition when it comes to that hormonal imbalance.
0: Oh, I'm sure. Yeah. The genetics are involved in everything. But I think statistically, again, a lot of people's imbalances come from environmental toxicity, from their diet, how stress has impacted them. They have nutritional deficiencies, things of this nature. So most of it, you know, very treatable.
1: Absolutely. And not to beat it over and over on the drum, Dr. Mark, but I just really want to ask you this question one more time so our listeners have a clear and concise answer. Who's willing to take this? I mean, if you're 25 years old and you're like Clay Donahue, this great guy that we know who does a lot of our filming, he just ran the LA Marathon. He's getting ready to do a 100-miler from Santa Monica with a group all the way to Vegas, you know, and then we have people who are 70 plus that are maybe kind of dealing with things. Where do you see that this fits in people's life?
0: Yeah, I think anyone from 25 to, you know, 100, it's a good choice because everyone pretty much needs energy support. Everyone needs to fight the aging process. I mean, most, but not all people care about, you know, how their skin's getting damaged. We all have sun exposure to some degree, some of us more than others. Those of us who live in Southern California.
1: Yeah.
0: So it's pretty wide ranging. And these studies have done different age groups, including up into seniors. So, you know, we've got the studies showing the safety and we've got the studies showing, you know, it's effective. So it's really a nice combination.
1: What I was most excited about in the red orange complex is decreasing different things like that people deal with. Like one of mine, and I think it's genetic because both my parents have it, are those like dark spots, the liver spots that they talk about, you know, the melanin staining that can happen to so many of us. That made me so excited when I saw it because I think a lot of times people think skincare is about what you put on the skin, but really healthy skin comes within. So it makes sense that this has become the ingredient of the year.
0: Well, totally. I mean, if you want to have healthy skin, you've got to start with the internal, with it, you know, again, with the diet, for example, getting these types of pigments and that protect your skin, like in the red orange complex. And a topical is fine too, but you've got to start with the internal, like you said, or you're just going to limit your results.
1: Absolutely. And as we wrap up our discussion today, any parting words you would like to leave on NMN and the conversation and education that you gave us today?
0: Well, the thing with NMN people should realize is it does give you a proactive way to help with the aging process, to help with those declining NAD levels, which I demonstrated in the research are very much correlated with the breakdown of all the organ systems in the body. So here's a way you can be proactive in a very safe manner, in a way that the body naturally has been designed and works. So I think, you know, that with the red orange complex makes a lot of sense for people.
1: Oh, it makes a lot of sense. And it's been out now for a little bit, I think about a month and a half, and we're already getting feedback of people using it. And that's exciting. You know, you like to hear when you spend so much time finding and scouring the world of these perfect raw ingredients that have clinical studies and some research behind it. You like to see the effectiveness and people being able to get on the right path to feel better, look better, all of those great things all in one. Now, Dr. Mark, what's up next? What else do you have going on that we should be aware of? Are you doing anything on YouTube? What are your social media handles?
0: Yeah, I've been doing a lot more filming for YouTube and social media. I was doing my doctorate for 4 years, so I was somewhat negligent in those areas. So I've been starting to do that very commonly on a weekly basis. So trying to cover different important, interesting topics for people.
1: Do you think you'd be willing to write an article on something like this that we could post on our website for people to go and read?
0: Absolutely. Sure.
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0: 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Appreciate it.
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15: News this hour at Town Hall. I'm Bob Agnew in Washington. President Trump speaking at Mount Rushmore last night, calling the 4th of July holiday one of the most extraordinary days in the history of the world. As for many in the Democrat Party in our time starting to embrace communism.
16: Communism is a mortal threat to American liberty. It is the greatest threat to our country, including World War I, World War II, Pearl Harbor, or even 9/11. We're not going to let this happen to us. Believe me, we're not letting it happen.
15: Meantime, the top Republican in all of Congress says Americans need to be concerned about a radical ideology making its way through the Democrats on Capitol Hill. On the Salem News program this week on Capitol Hill with Tony Perkins, House Speaker Mike Johnson said the country's facing a serious challenge.
17: And what we've seen in recent months is many Mamdanis have popped up all around the country running for Congress. For a while, Tony, everybody just kind of waved that off and said, oh, that was a New York City anomaly. No, sir. It's everywhere. And we've got to confront it. We've got to take it very seriously. And we have to vanquish that, because the ideas and proposals that these candidates would bring to Congress is frightening stuff.
15: Economist Steve Moore says it was truly an historic day when the Declaration of Independence came to be.
18: How could you have so many amazing people at the same place at the same time?
15: He says almost like an act of God. Paying a visit to the National Mall in Washington, in spite of all the heat in the forecast, Joycelyn and Gene Kaninsky spoke about what it means to them to be an American.
19: We are all many, but we all become one, for no matter where we come from, what we look like, who we love, what we're a part of. We are still one nation, united together. That's what we make, be an American.
20: One nation under God, indivisible, for liberty and justice for all. Go USA. Okay.
15: You'll find more of these stories at townhall.com.
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15: 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I'm your host, Mark Larson. Thank you for tuning in. A great show ahead for you, so stay tuned. But before we begin, I'd like you to put on your thinking cap, all right? Can you name this nutrient? Now, nutritionists love it, because clinical research shows it fights fatigue while promoting muscle strength and endurance. By one antioxidant measurement, it's 6,000 times more powerful than vitamin C. It's 800 times stronger than CoQ10. It can improve your depth perception. And millions of people in Japan use it every day to fight wrinkles and fine lines from the inside out. So what is it? What nutrient are we talking about? Well, Sherry Torkos is here to reveal the secret. She's a practicing pharmacist and author. She's written more than a dozen books on health, including the Canadian Encyclopedia of Natural Medicine. Welcome to the program, Sherry Torkos. Good to have you here.
25: Hey there, Mark. Thanks so much for having me. This secret nutrient that we're going to be talking about is called astaxanthin. Mm-hmm. And Reader's Digest, they featured it brilliantly in an article called The Latest It Antioxidant. Astaxanthin is a fountain of youth. As you mentioned, very popular in Japan, used mainstream for promoting beauty from within as a capsule. But here in North America, people just aren't as familiar with it. But listen to this. It has 60 human studies validating its efficacy. And as a pharmacist, this really caught my attention. And this nutrient is not something that you can get enough of in diet. It's found in salmon, but you'd really have to eat a lot of salmon, like 5 pounds, just to get a good daily dose.
15: Well,
25: so
15: as much as I
25: do that.
15: Yeah, I love salmon, but I'm not going that far. Sherry, I didn't know that there were 60 plus human clinical studies in this specific natural form of astaxanthin that happens to be in Purity's AstaFX formula. Talked about Japan. Now, this is a capsule. This particular astaxanthin is all the rage for skin health, as they've been finding in Japan. Very, very interesting on so many fronts here, right?
25: Yeah, for sure. I mean, astaxanthin at just a 4 milligram dose, and that's the clinical dose that is in Purity's AstaFX formula. Mm-hmm. It's clinically tested and shown to fight fine lines and wrinkles from the inside, and millions in Asia take it daily just for that. And I don't want to get too technical here, but just one human study that I'd like to mention to back up these benefits. They used the exact same dose and the type of astaxanthin that's in Purity's product, and they discovered significant benefits for skin hydration, skin texture, smoothness, elasticity, reduction of skin spots, and there was even a reduction of redness and an improvement in the evenness of skin tone. So we're talking about big beauty benefits, and it works from the inside out, which is fabulous. Men love it, women love it, and it's really catching on here in North America.
15: It sure is. It's a really impressive list of clinical benefits for beautifying skin from the inside out. No wonder they love it there in Japan, and now we're learning about it here. But Sherry, I know you like to say the wrinkle-reducing benefits and the skin tone benefits are just part of this. That's just kind of the cherry on the top. What do you mean by this?
25: Well, you know, I talk to a lot of people in the pharmacy every week. So I work as a pharmacist, and I also get a lot of friends and family and colleagues asking me about their health. And many people are, you know, in their 50s, 60s, 70s, and they really like the idea of a supplement that can help to improve the appearance of their skin. I mean, we all want beautiful, youthful skin. But for most people, this really isn't the key benefit. What's at the top of the list when you ask people, like, what do they most want to achieve in their health and their wellness? They want something that will They want something that will help to promote muscle strength. And they want stamina. They want to be able to do the activities they enjoy, golf, tennis, hiking, playing with their kids and grandkids. And this is actually patented for muscle strength. You know, people want energy to fight fatigue. They want to feel sharp. They're also concerned about their vision. They want to keep their eyes healthy. People are concerned about heart health, circulation, immunity. Right. All of these areas, really, we're talking about staying healthy from the inside out. So, you know, when you think of it, the skin benefits are compelling, but to me, it's really just the cherry on the top.
2: Yeah, well, Sherry, you were saying that astaxanthin helps with endurance and performance against salmon loaded with astaxanthin. They perform these amazing feats of endurance. Astaxanthin is also found in high levels in the eyes of seagulls. Now, that's interesting. Humans bike faster when they supplement with a specific form of astaxanthin. So is there a common denominator in all of this, these kinds of bits of information?
25: Well, the research here is really clear. Astaxanthin is a molecule that fuels healthy performance, energy, stamina, strength. That's what we see in nature, and that's what we see in humans, too. It's like if you're getting older and you want an edge for strength, for energy, for youthful skin, to fight wrinkles from the inside out, but also to promote endurance and healthy vision, this is what you take. You take this AstaFX formula with a clinical dose of the right type of astaxanthin, and you really feel it. By one measure of antioxidant activity called singlet oxygen quenching activity, astaxanthin is 800 times stronger than CoQ10. And this was published in 2007 in a journal called Carotenoid Science. Another study found that astaxanthin is 6,000 times stronger than vitamin C as an antioxidant, again, in its singlet oxygen scavenging capacity. So it's incredible.
2: Well, I know Purity has a free bottle of AstaFX, just two little liquid capsules a day. That's all you need. And we're going to give out a special 800 number in just a moment for our listeners to take advantage of the free bottle offer. But before we do that, Sherry, Purity uses this natural form of astaxanthin, not that synthetic, cheaper form like you find out there on the market. This is really important as well, correct?
25: Yeah, you definitely need to do your homework when choosing supplements. And that's what I did. AstaFX uses 4 milligrams of the world's most clinically researched natural form of astaxanthin called Astareal.
2: Sherry Tarkos, pharmacist and author, is with us here on the program. Sherry, we learned today that astaxanthin is 6,000 times more powerful by this one measurement of antioxidant activity when compared to vitamin C. This, AstaFX, has so much power. Purity has something like 100-plus unsolicited testimonials on their website, and I found a couple that I especially enjoy. If I could read a couple of those, I think this is very interesting, if it's okay with you.
25: Sure. I think it's great to share feedback from people that are really taking the product.
2: Yeah, here's one from Ava in Texas. She gives AstaFX 5 stars, and she writes, quote, "After taking AstaFX, my son was visiting us and said, 'Mom, you look youthful. I'm a Purity Products customer for the last 3 years and will never go back.'" That's from Ava. Here's one from Nina in Ottawa, Ontario. She's in the age group 45 to 54, gives it another 5-star review. She says this, quote, "Since taking AstaFX, I've felt so much better. My energy level, I would say, has gone from a 3 to a 10. How about that? She says, "So I feel energized whenever taking. My husband even noticed I no longer complain about housework. Well, I've talked about this amazing product to all my family and friends. I'm sure they see how well I look because I feel great from the inside out. I've even noticed my skin appears healthier, too. I feel like a fountain of youth." Now, that's pretty good stuff from actual customers who've been trying AstaFX. And, Sherry, you mentioned before we started the show, you've been taking this product for yourself. And I know, knowing you for some time, it's worked very well for you, hasn't it?
25: It has. You know, I've been taking it for about 2 years now, and people are often surprised to hear that I'm 50. They tell me that I look more like I'm 35, which is nice to hear.
2: Yep.
25: I do eat healthy, and I exercise regularly, but I'm also a strong believer in the benefits of taking research-based supplements. And I take AstaFX every day to stay strong, healthy, to keep my energy levels up, and for my skin. I mean, I want to do everything I can to stay youthful and to keep my body sharp and also to prevent some of those issues that can arise as we age.
2: 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We'll get back to her in just a moment. 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We'll give you the number and the special offer again at the end of the show in a few minutes, but lots to cover today. We'll get back to it here with Sherry Torkos. Can you share with us a quick study or two to sort of back this up, highlight the science behind the elite astaxanthin that's found in AstaFX? Because I know there are, what, dozens and dozens of studies. Maybe you can pull out and highlight a couple of your favorites.
25: Yeah, for sure. So Dr. Mark Miller, he's a PhD, a biomedical researcher, he explains it well, and he's talking here about how free radicals compromise and undermine function and cellular performance in the body. He says astaxanthin is simply superb at negating this, as evidenced by clinical trials showing improved performance and accelerated recovery. In fact, research published in the Journal of Medicine and Science in Sports and Exercise found that those who took 4 milligrams of astaxanthin daily over 28 days scored better cycling times with greater output than those who did not take it. So they biked faster. Mm-hmm. I mean, remember this, astaxanthin is one of the few fat-soluble antioxidants that can actually neutralize free radicals even at the site of the mitochondrial membrane. It's like cellular body armor protecting your cells, your joints, blood vessels, brain, heart, and organs on many levels.
2: That is impressive on so many levels. So much great information there. And I know this astaxanthin has about a dozen patents, too. I'm looking here. I see there's a patent for promoting eye health and reducing eye fatigue. There's a patent for inhibiting the expression of cytokines in cells, and a patent, get this, on composition for body fat reduction. There's one for improving muscle atrophy in older adults. Sherry, I'd like to be a little bit of a skeptic here. How can this one simple nutrient magically do all of this? How can this AstaFX give us so many benefits? I mean, really?
25: Yeah, I know. It sounds amazing, too good to be true, but it really is true. Many of the studies that I'm referencing here, they're available on PubMed. These are reputable clinical studies conducted by leading researchers around the world that really back the benefits of astaxanthin. By the way, muscle output is better with astaxanthin, too. And this comes from astaxanthin research published in the International Journal of Sports Nutrition, November 2011. This was another study done with cyclists. They took 4 milligrams of astaxanthin. It was a small study, but very positive, showing that cyclists improved their trial time by 2 minutes in a 20-kilometer bike race. I mean, that's a meaningful improvement in a race like this. And the researchers said that they also burned fat more efficiently, which makes sense. Based on this research, Purity can actually make the claim that AstaFX will promote and improve power output in your muscles. I mean, I tell people, AstaFX in, strength and power out. It's transformative if you like energy. And this was found in other studies too, like one that looked at hand grip strength.
2: Oh, so much great information. Now, Sherry, I want to share a couple more testimonials that caught my attention out of so many right there on the Purity website. Again, these are unsolicited. These are from real people. Here's one from Rick. He's a male, age 55 to 64, lives in Naples, Florida. He writes this: "What a great product AstaFX has been for me. After starting taking AstaFX, my workout and strength has increased as if I were in my 20s again. And I've only been on AstaFX for 2 months now. Can't wait to see the long-term effect. I look forward to taking AstaFX every morning for my afternoon workouts. I'll be taking this product for a long time." Here's Dee Dee. She's a female, age 45 to 54. She lives in Laurel Park, North Carolina. She writes this, quote, "I've been using AstaFX for a month now. I can see the difference in my energy level. I now have more energy, feel better since taking this product. I can actually see a difference in my skin as well. I'm a smoker who has smoking lines around my mouth, but the lines have diminished about 50%. Overall, I am so thrilled with my energy level. I love this product." Just a couple of samples from the real people who have responded on Purity's website. And Sherry, I'm looking at the list of patents again on this astaxanthin compound. This is where the, you know, the science, the research backs up what we're talking about. This is just flat out amazing. And now, Sherry, a lot of people out there are going to think what I'm going to say here sounds a little bit odd, but you said before the show, this supplement may even help people drive a car better or use the computer more comfortably. I mean, come on, how does this happen?
25: It does sound funny, but AstaFX may actually help in these areas too, and here's why. One of the interesting things about astaxanthin is that it's a relative of vitamin A, and we know that vitamin A is good for our eyes, good for vision. Astaxanthin is too. Astaxanthin has actually been shown to fight oxidation in eye tissue. Scientists did a study where they found a 46% improvement in a measurement called depth perception. Now, depth perception, that's our ability to determine distances between objects, or basically to see in three dimensions. And researchers, they studied a handball team, specifically looking at how quickly they could change focus. And guess what? The handball team that was supplementing with astaxanthin, they were able to improve their accuracy and improve their performance in the depth perception test. Other research has also shown that astaxanthin helps reduce eye fatigue. And, you know, when you're on a computer, that's a big deal. Everyone's on computers these days and for long periods of time, and it's hard on our eyes. And we know that if you're driving a car and it's late at night and your reaction time is slow, that's not good. Astaxanthin actually helps the eyes focus and refocus. Dr. Hecht, PhD, one of the leading researchers at AstaReal, says that the product actually helps your eyes be more resilient. You see better with it. Your eyes are healthier. I mean, who doesn't love those benefits?
2: Again, we're talking with pharmacist and health author Sherry Tarkos about our free bottle offer from Purity Products, talking about AstaFX. So much ground to cover. Sherry, I want to get back to the skin benefits and this issue of wrinkle reduction. Not as a cream or as a lotion, but as a capsule. You take it orally. This patent also covers this. You say this ingredient is proven to reduce wrinkles, and not just by a little. We're talking a dramatic amount. What's going on with this?
25: Yeah, I know. It's fascinating. A huge benefit. People want to look younger. I know I do. And I've noticed significant benefits since I've started taking it. But it's the science here that really shines. The whole concept of taking oral supplements to improve skin health. Relatively new concept here in North America, but in Japan, this is mainstream. Astaxanthin is already one of, if not the most successful ingredients in a new class of products called cosmeceuticals, or supplements that you take orally to enhance the cosmetic appearance of your skin. So listen to this. In one study, they gave 4 milligrams of astaxanthin, which, by the way, is the actual amount you get in Purity's AstaFX, and the skin benefits were dramatic. Within 6 weeks, every single person in the treatment group, 100% of participants in the study, reported that their skin had improved significantly. Everybody got results. Fine lines, hydration, elasticity, all improved. Listen to this. The participants experienced about 50% improvement in dryness, moisture, roughness, elasticity, fine lines, wrinkles, even age spots were significantly diminished. And this is literally in line with the best, the highest quality, and the most expensive topical products, the lotions and potions that we put on our skin. And again, AstaFX, it's exclusive to Purity Products.
2: 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Sherry, for people who are just tuning in, one of the many highlights we covered earlier on today's program is just how revolutionary this special Purity Astaxanthin is for redefining aging skin. And astaxanthin works its magic inside the body in areas like endurance, stamina, energy. These are so many of the inside-out benefits the people will feel. And in fact, what will they feel when they start taking AstaFX?
25: So the reason you need to give this a try is because the benefits are real. The science is very compelling. Over 60 clinical studies and patents. I mean, the product is impressive and it really works. This is a product where you will actually see and feel the benefits after taking it a month or so. The cosmetic benefits for your skin, we just mentioned a minute ago, really incredible. I've been taking it myself and I see a huge difference. Others have noticed too. People are always saying to me, you know, what do you use on your skin? What are you taking? And, you know, I tell people what you put into your body is just as important, if not more so, than what you apply to your skin. And think about the vision benefits, really unmatched by any other nutrient or supplement out there. It targets tired eyes, eye strain, and it helps improve eye focus and depth perception. It's great for circulation, energy, muscle strength, and endurance. You can literally boost your strength. As we age, this is crucial. It helps you enjoy life and stay in the game. And it can even help with recovery after exercise.

0: 1,000 times more potent than vitamin C in its singlet oxygen-quenching capacity. That should be enough to get everybody excited. There's really, you know, something in this for everybody. With AstaFX from Purity here, you get to see the amazing power of astaxanthin for yourself. It's the king of the carotenoids, and very few people are aware of its benefits, and I think millions are missing out on it because they just aren't aware of this incredible evidence-based nutraceutical.
1: And I know it may sound too good to be true for some people, Sherry. What do you say to any skeptics saying, come on, does it really do all of this?
0: Well, I'm a pharmacist, and in my training as a pharmacist, I'm trained to look at the science and to see what the science says. And the science on astaxanthin is very clear, backed by over 60 clinical studies, and many of these studies are accessible on PubMed, so you can check them out yourself. But the key takeaway is this. The benefits are real, the cosmetic benefits, the endurance benefits, the strength benefits, the vision benefits, circulation, cardio, the product really works. I mean, the science is so strong. I see the difference in how it makes my skin look and how I feel. I feel stronger, healthier, and I encourage folks to give this a try. With this free bottle offer from Purity, there's nothing to lose and so much to gain.
1: Such great information, wonderful show, and always good to talk with you, Sherry. Thank you so much for joining us today.
0: Thank you.
1: Sherry Tarkos, who's an author, she's a practicing pharmacist, she's written more than a dozen books on health, including the Canadian Encyclopedia of Natural Medicine. 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
7: With SRN News, I'm Bob Agnew in Washington. President Trump speaking at Mount Rushmore last night, calling the 4th of July holiday one of the most extraordinary days in the history of the world, and as for the Democrat Party leaning now toward communism.
8: Communism is a mortal threat to American liberty. It is the greatest threat to our country, including World War I, World War II, Pearl Harbor, or even 9/11.
7: Thoughts echoed by the top Republican in Congress, House Speaker Mike Johnson.
9: And what we've seen in recent months is many Mamdanis have popped up all around the country running for Congress. For a while, Tony, everybody just kind of waved that off and said, oh, that was a New York City anomaly. No, sir. It's everywhere.
7: And the speaker was interviewed this week on the program, this week on Capitol Hill with Tony Perkins. He's urging Americans to defend America and its capitalist model and turn out in midterm elections. This is SRN News.
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0: Hello, I'm Johnny Estes of CMI Gold and Silver.
1: And I'm Shannon Estes.
0: Thanks for joining our show, Johnny on the Spot. This is where we talk about all things precious metals.
1: Yes, CMI Gold and Silver has been in Phoenix since 1973. We are the oldest precious metals firm in the U.S.
0: Yep, our website is cmigs.com.
1: On Instagram, we are CMI Gold Silver, and Facebook, CMI Gold and Silver.
0: And you can also find us on YouTube by searching for CMIGS.
1: Yeah, so Johnny, today, because it's our show and therefore we can, I'd like to discuss some of my favorite movies with gold in them and whether or not the gold part of the story is realistic.
0: Yeah, that's a great idea. So where do you want to start with? How about Goldfinger, which is the 1964 James Bond film, which I believe was the third in the James Bond series?
1: My favorite Bond film with gold in it is actually From Russia with Love, but let's take a few moments on Goldfinger. The villain character, Auric Goldfinger, is based on two of Ian Fleming's contemporaries. One was Charles William Engelhard Jr., who was the son of Charles Engelhard Sr., who was the founder who founded the international mining and metals conglomerate known as Engelhard. He founded it near the turn of the 20th century. Fleming took inspiration from the villain's personality, wealth, and love of gold from the real-life Charles Engelhard Jr., whom Ian Fleming knew personally. Engelhard Jr. was known for his extravagant lifestyle and investments in South African mines, much like the Auric Goldfinger fictional character. The surname Goldfinger, however, came from architect Erno Goldfinger, because Fleming was annoyed by his modernist architecture that replaced some Victorian cottages near where Fleming lived in Hampstead.
0: So he immortalized him as a villain, huh? So the character Goldfinger, I guess, was based in reality. And, of course, the name Auric comes from the Latin word gold.
1: Yes. Now, remember the plot of the film. Auric Goldfinger planned to obliterate the world economy by raiding Fort Knox. At this time, the U.S. was still on the gold standard. Goldfinger planned to contaminate the gold at Fort Knox with radiation, making it worthless, and thus increasing the value of his own gold supply.
0: Yeah, now, Goldfinger contains one of the most memorable scenes in movie history, I think, where the character Jill Masterson was coated in gold paint by Auric Goldfinger and then deposited in Bond's bed, deceased or dead.
1: Dead, yes, dead from skin suffocation from the gold paint, although the medical validity of this has been questioned. However, during the filming, a medical team was on standby in case the actress, Shirley Eaton, had a reaction to the paint, and her stomach was left unpainted to ensure that her skin could breathe, just in case.
0: So another great scene that is probably less talked about that I like is the scene in the golf match where Bond is playing Goldfinger to kind of size him up, figure out who he is. And they end up betting a bar of recovered Nazi gold on the outcome of that game.
1: Yes, and so we know the Germans stole the monetary gold reserves of all the national banks of the countries they occupied, and only 70% of that money was restored after the war. In the story, Bond throws onto the putting green a gold bar labeled Reichsmark and implies the bar to be a legitimate piece of Nazi gold, a real life war hoard rumored to be at the bottom of Lake Toplitz in the Austrian Alps. Now, in the final days of World War II, Nazi SS officers dumped wooden crates into this lake, which they used as a secret dumping ground. The rumored gold bars in reality were lost at the end of World War II and never found to this day.
0: Yep.
1: But the year 1964 was only 20 years past the end of World War II, and reference to this real-life location associated with the search for Nazi treasure connects the villain in the movie to a well-known historical mystery, lending to its realism.
0: Now, real Third Reich gold bars did exist. The prop they used in the film was based on the actual photos and documentations of those bars. The one in the movies is supposed to be 400 ounces, which weighs about 27 pounds. But just watch how they handle it and throw it around in the scenes. It's just way too casual. A bar of that size is really heavy, and you definitely couldn't toss it around like they're doing.
1: Yes, very often the weight of gold makes many movie scenes with gold in them unrealistic. In the film, Goldfinger uses a 1937 Rolls-Royce Phantom III to smuggle massive amounts of gold across Europe by replacing original bodywork with gold panels. Gold is very dense, so the weight of a large amount of gold would be a massive problem for the car's suspension. The weight of a car made of solid gold panels, as depicted in the film, would be too significant for the car to handle. And on top of that, gold is a very soft metal. If the body panels were actually made of gold, the mounting joints and brackets wouldn't be able to support that kind of weight, especially once a car hit a bump. You'd have panels flexing, sagging, or even tearing away from the frame. It would also be impossible to hide that amount of gold portrayed in the film in the small storage compartments of the 1937 Phantom.
0: Yeah. Now, while the Rolls-Royce smuggling method in the film is not realistic, the real Charles Ingelhard actually did smuggle gold out of South Africa in a very clever way, Shannon. In the 1940s and 1950s, the South African government regulations prohibited the export of gold bullion without proper permits from the central bank, and these were extremely difficult to obtain. So, Ingelhard exploited a loophole in those regulations that did permit the export of art objects. So he formed the Development and Investment Company of South Africa in Johannesburg, right? And his company would purchase gold directly from South African mines and cast it into statues, jewelry, pulpit pots, and other religious objects, okay? These objects,
1: objet d'art in French.
0: In the French term, objet d'art, were then exported to Hong Kong, where they were melted down at Ingelhard's refinery and returned to gold bullion. Now, this allowed the gold to be used for his industrial purposes and sold on the open market as bullion, and it was completely legal, okay? And this makes perfect sense when you think about Oddjob, right? Goldfinger's henchman in the film. He's from Hong Kong, and Ian Fleming knew this about Ingelhard, a real gold smuggling operation through Hong Kong. And so it inspired elements of the movie, right? Really cool. So while the Rolls-Royce method was fictional, the Hong Kong connection and the idea of disguising gold to circumvent export restrictions was based on reality. But additionally, and keep in mind, this is not a real-life smuggling method anymore. All right, Shannon. Now, let's talk about your favorite movie since you brought it up. From Russia with Love from 1963, and that was the second Bond film just after Dr. No.
1: Yes, I like this film because of the Cold War spycraft in the movie. It is realistic. Stealing a code-breaking machine would be something that would have happened in the Cold War.
0: Yeah, in this one, Spectre, I always like the way they say Spectre, right? Wants revenge on Bond for killing Dr. No, so they set up a trap using the Soviet decoding machine as bait.
1: So my favorite part of the movie is at the end, in the final scene on the train. During this scene, you can feel the sense of tension and suspense without any flashy gimmicks or big action scenes.
0: Yeah, okay, but let's talk. What about the gold? Where's the gold?
1: Well, towards the end of the film, when a specter, hitman, has Bond on his knees, he tells the henchman about 50 gold sovereigns hidden in his briefcase supplied to him by Q. This case is very much based in reality. The use of spy kits can be traced back to ancient civilizations, but the modern concept of a collection of spy gadgets emerged during World War I with items like invisible ink. During World War II, escape and evade kits were developed by the British to help prisoners of war escape. In the film, when the greedy assassin proceeds to investigate Bond's claim about the gold coins and opens the briefcase, it explodes in his face. Needless to say, James Bond escapes to spy another day.
0: That's classic Bond. Gold gadgets and the bad guy's greed doing half the work for
1: and
0: Bond.
1: And girls.
0: Yes, of course. We love the girls. So I'm going to get in trouble here. But just keep in mind, many actual survival, escape, and evasion kits issued to pilots and paratroopers have been documented to contain gold coins, such as British sovereigns, French gold francs, and other European gold coins.
1: Yes. The value of the British sovereign in the early 1960s would have been about $8.25 per coin, with gold valued at $35 per ounce at that time. And the British sovereign being that coin was approximately 1/4 of an ounce of gold. By today's standards, the value of those 50 gold British sovereigns would be about $50,000.
0: Yeah, it's a lot. Now, gold coins were a standard equipment issue as part of escape and evasion survival kits. Okay, these are created for individuals who might find themselves at special risk or particularly vulnerable to capture behind enemy lines. Now, as mentioned, during World War II, every special operations agent had gold sovereigns as part of their survival kit.
1: Gold coins were issued in the military as recently as 1991, perhaps even beyond 1991, but my research found that in 1991, the Ministry of Defense purchased 60,000 gold sovereigns from the Bank of England for British personnel. This was just before the conflict in the British Gulf War erupted. The Ministry of Defense distributed 20 coins per person to enable them to buy food, shelter, and safe passage in the case of emergency. The coins were mostly carried by aircrew and SAS men, taped into their clothing. So Bond's spy kit is very realistic, and the British gold sovereign was used because it is one of the most recognized and respected gold coins in the world.
0: Yeah.
1: So, Johnny, what is another well-known movie with gold in it?
0: Well, we would be remiss not mentioning Die Hard with a Vengeance. That was the 1995 film. It was the third in the Die Hard films, and this film's villain, Simon Gruber, and his henchmen steal billions of dollars of gold from the Federal Reserve Bank of New York and plan to use it to destabilize the economy.
1: In another one of our recent episodes titled Where's the Gold, we discussed that the Federal Reserve Bank of New York is the world's largest gold repository, holding almost 500,000 gold bars, about 6,200 tons of gold. Let me mention, when I say gold bar, I'm referring to the 400-ounce gold bar.
0: Right. Now, this plot revolves around the theft of these 400-ounce gold bars. There are 400 troy ounces, in which that is the standard size of bullion bar that's stored at the central banks and other places who hold large gold reserves.
1: Yes, a standard 400-ounce gold bar has an approximate dimensions of like 10.5 inches long by 3.7 inches wide, and it's about 2 inches thick, though the exact size can vary slightly depending on the manufacturer of the bar. And this a 400-ounce gold bar would weigh 27.5 pounds per bar. And again, as Johnny mentioned, this is the size of bar that central banks use when trading in gold bullion. And so it's a very accurate. In the movie Die Hard with a Vengeance, the gold bars that they used were an accurate depiction of a 400-ounce gold bar. The visual there is very accurate, although they handled them with ease. As you mentioned earlier. So, and like I said, it would weigh about 27 pounds, a real 400-ounce gold bar.
0: So Samuel L. Jackson running around the city with one of those in his pocket? Probably not.
1: Probably not,
0: He would have really sagging pants. But also in the movie, the villain Simon Gruber team steals 14 dump trucks, all right, because they're going to transport that gold to Canada, okay? Now, they're needing to haul about 22.6 million pounds of gold, all right? This would be about 56 cubic yards of gold. Now, assuming that they could perfectly pack that with efficiency and Tetris skills level 25, right? The bad guys would would have to need, they would need a lot more dump trucks, okay, to haul that amount of gold bars. If you consider the weight, it makes it even more unrealistic with only 14 trucks, all right? They'd be able to only move about 2.5% of the heist gold, okay? Standard dump trucks shown in the film, they typically carry about 25 tons, give or take, right? But even the massive dump trucks in open pit mining, those big, huge things that tires are taller than me, they only can carry about 280 to 400 tons at a time, okay? So a fleet of ordinary dump trucks just couldn't physically haul over 1,000 tons of gold. And the weight would vastly exceed their structural and operational capacity. In fact, the weight would probably likely crush the truck, and it would make them pretty much immobile.
1: Yeah, so despite the logical issue with the weight of the
0: logistical.
1: Despite the logistical issue with the weight of the gold, the method of the heist was very convincing.
0: Yes.
1: So much so that the FBI questioned the screenwriter on how he had such intimate knowledge of the vaults, and the Federal Reserve reportedly changed their security protocols after the release of the film.
0: Okay, so we have time for one more movie, probably one of our favorites together, and it's the 2000 remake of the 1969 film The Italian Job.
1: Definitely some iffy plot elements in relation to the gold in this movie, but very entertaining because of the charismatic cast.
0: Yeah, so after that heist they did in Venice, a member of the crew turns on his partners in crime and kills their leader, right? And then he keeps all the gold for himself. Now, the team vows revenge and plans to recover the gold from the traitors of Los Angeles home.
1: I really enjoy action films, and when I saw this one, I thought it was great. But knowing what I do about gold and its density and weight, gold theft scenes are always problematic for me. The film mentions a haul worth $35 million in gold bars. In 2003, that amount of gold would have weighed approximately 6,000 pounds, and it's just carried away in a one-ton van. Very unrealistic.
0: Yeah. Additionally, storing that amount of weight in an upper level of an old Venetian house, as depicted, would likely cause the floor to collapse because of all that concentrated load just in that one spot. And of course, the characters, you can see them easily tossing those bars around, picking them up and moving them wherever they want, and which is highly unrealistic given that one single bar was 27 pounds, as we mentioned a few times.
1: Yes. So now let's talk about moving the gold after around in those Mini Coopers.
0: Okay, this is where it gets me, right? in the movie, when the team recovers the stolen gold from Steve, they open the safe and they tell the one Napster guy, I don't know his name, gives him how many bars, and he estimates there's 208 bars left. All right, so each of those bars weighing 27 pounds. If you divide that between the three Mini Coopers, you're putting almost 1,900 pounds per car, and that's nearly a ton per car. That's a lot of weight per car. Keep in mind that real Mini Coopers, they are sold with two basic setups. You got the automatic transmission or the standard manual transmission. Now, an automatic transmission is what they call a CVT, and essentially you're running that with a super rubber band, which does not handle that type of stress, okay? Now, in the film, they had used different versions of the Mini Cooper, and they used electric ones at some point because the city of Los Angeles said they had to use electric ones in the tunnel and in and around L.A. to be compliant.
1: For filming.
0: But if you were actually to move 1,900 pounds, your best option would be the standard or the manual transmission.
1: So the modifications they mentioned in the film, would those actually work?
0: You know something? I'd have to say probably not. I think it would crush the car. Horsepower can be added simply by rebuilding the motors, upgrading them. But however, adding torque, which is what's going to take to move the bars, would require a much bigger motor, like a lot bigger motor. And in the motor sports world, we always like to say that there is no replacement for displacement.
1: And didn't they do all those jumps and high-speed maneuvers also in the film?
0: Well, exactly. And that's where it becomes completely unrealistic. Even if somehow you upgraded the suspension and the drivetrain to handle the weight and the motor, the handling would change dramatically, Shannon. The cars would be extremely tail-heavy and hard to control at that speed, let alone while even doing stunts.
1: So the stunts in the 2003 version, the massive jumps over traffic, would have been even less realistic than we thought.
0: much less realistically. And I was thinking about this, and personally, I feel like that the 1969 Mini Coopers would have actually done a better job handling the weight than the newer cars. And I say that because with older cars, you can pretty much force them to do what you wanted. All right, you have full mechanical control. Whereas new cars, they have preventative measures or codes, as you will, built into the computer that would send the car into limp mode with that much strain and stress and pressure, right? Older cars, man, you can just push them as hard as you want until they just pretty much destroy themselves because you've got no computer to stop you. It's all gas and no brake.
1: So what about the 1969 version of the film The Italian Job? Was that more realistic?
0: Well, not really, because in the 1969 film's heist in Mini Coopers, the weight of the gold was too massive. So a Mini Cooper couldn't carry the amount of gold that they depicted, all right, which was about 7.5 tons of gold or $4 million in 1969, all right? The weight would have been way too much for those cars to move, even heavily modified. And in 1969, that version, the Mini Coopers also were pulling stunts and doing a few jumps. In fact, they drove on top of some buildings to avoid traffic, among other scenes, all the time with all that gold in the back of their car.
1: The 1969 version was entertaining with the young Michael Caine in it, in the lead. And if you enjoy British humor, it is pretty funny. But then Benny Hill was in the film. Parts of the film remind me of other well-known heist films like the Ocean's 11 series. But back to the gold realism. When moving the gold bars from the convoy van that was hijacked and then again to the Mini Coopers, they were moved by hand in metal crates with about 8 to 10 gold bars per crate, and they moved them with ease. We've established each 400-ounce gold bar weighs 27 pounds multiplied by 10. That would be 270 pounds in each crate. And in the movie, one person moved each crate as if they were moving a crate of milk in glass bottles.
0: Yeah, and there was 200 of them, so that was 20 boxes, and they did it in about 14 seconds.
1: They did it very quickly, for sure.
0: Yeah, there's some tough guys, for sure. So, well, realistic or not, we kind of love movies with gold in them. 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Gold has held humans' attention for thousands of years, and I'm guessing, Shannon, it's probably going to continue to hold people's attention. 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
0: Yep. Well, I think that's all the time we have for today. We might be talking about some more movies in the future because this was a lot of fun. We hope you enjoyed this episode of Johnny on the Spot, Gold in the Movies, a reality check. 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
1: Thank you. At CMI Gold and Silver, we are often asked, when is the best time to buy gold? Right now is one of those times. One of the best times to buy gold is when everyone else is on vacation. Historically, gold and silver spot prices and premiums are lowest in the summer. Seasonal adjusted charts show that over the last 30 years, metal spot prices are at some of the lowest points for the year during the last week of June through the first week of July. From now until the end of July, we will see some of the lowest spot prices for the year, with gold hovering around $4,000 an ounce and possibly a bit lower, while silver will linger near $60 an ounce, even possibly dipping into the $50 per ounce range before moving upward again. Now is a great time to enter the market or add to your current positions if you already own some precious metals. 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
8: News this hour at Town Hall. I'm Bob Agnew in Washington. A flyover of the Great American State Fair yesterday on the National Mall had to be interrupted, though, because of the heat.
9: Attention, fairgoers. The event has been moved.
8: The announcer sent everybody home until the evening hours to get out of that heat, which was deemed to be dangerous at the time. Hundreds of thousands of Americans making their way to the National Mall today to celebrate 250 years as an independent nation. Chad George brought his family all the way from Columbus, Ohio.
10: Brought the family here for the 250th anniversary of the greatest country in the world. A lot of division in the world, but the reality is, as you've seen with the World Cup going on, we have the greatest country in the world.
8: President Trump speaking in Mount Rushmore last night, contrasting the founders' vision for the country with a rising tide of communism in the Democrat Party.
11: Communism is the exact opposite of life, liberty, and the pursuit of happiness. It's death, tyranny, and the pursuit of evil.
8: And a lot of heat all around the country. Justin Morgan said he decided to visit Boston's Franklin Park Zoo despite that heat, see how the animals were doing.
12: We were over by the penguins when we first arrived, and they're all under the water. They don't sit on the rocks any. They're like all underneath the water swimming around. And all the stuff, like the goats are in the barns, they're not going outside.
8: Wildfire threats in the West. Here's correspondent Ed Donahue.
13: Red flag wildfire warnings are in effect in several states in the West. The Cottonwood Fire in Utah is the biggest. A state of emergency has been declared. Fireworks are being restricted. The National Weather Service issued a rare, particularly dangerous situation warning. UCLA geography professor Park Williams says the West got a good amount of rain to start the year, but
14: the tap just totally turned off. So low precipitation totals and really high temperatures have left our forests really abnormally parched.
13: Red flag warnings stretch from Idaho to southern Arizona and New Mexico. I'm Ed Donahue.
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8: Air travelers could soon see major improvements at airports around the country, all thanks to some big new federal spending at such facilities. Here's correspondent Ken Lorman.
16: Transportation Secretary Sean Duffy has announced nearly $1.8 billion in FAA grants for airport upgrades in 46 states. The funding will pay for runway repairs, taxiway improvements, terminal upgrades, lighting projects, and safety enhancements. Duffy says the investment is part of rebuilding America's transportation infrastructure, while FAA officials say the projects will improve safety and modernize the travel experience for families. Ken Lorman reporting.
8: Airports getting major upgrades include Denver, Boise, Baltimore, Washington, Houston, Hobby, JFK, Orlando, and Oakland. Another high-profile investor giving up on New York's rent-stabilized housing market, Google co-founder Sergey Brin, has reportedly sold his stake in a major New York apartment fund. Breaking news at townhall.com. A dispute over nectarines and who has the right to grow them and sell them.
17: A California farmer has been giving away free nectarines this week amid a legal dispute with a food market and distributing company claiming exclusive rights over the variety of white nectarine he grows. Cesar Mora has been unable to sell his nectarine crop for the second year in a row due to the lawsuit. Jumara Brothers Fruit Company filed the suit against Mora in 2023. It centers on the company's claim of exclusivity over a variety of white nectarine called Mona Lisa and accusations that Mora broke their contract by selling the fruit to other packers. Mora has accused the company of unfair and fraudulent business practices. Keith Peters reporting.
8: It is the 4th of July, and that means the official launch of the Trump accounts. That's boosting financial independence for children born during President Trump's second term. Parents can open the accounts for the kids, getting a free $1,000 from the government. More details at
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22: USA, USA, USA. I mean, we're chanting USA this week anyway because we're 250 years old and it's Independence Day and the 4th of July. But add to that an incredible, miraculous victory by your USA men's national soccer team. Icing on the cake. What a night last night in San Francisco, of all places, where everyone in the stadium sang in unison the Star Spangled Banner. I have to regret to inform you that the team did take a knee there, which is sort of what people do there in the San Francisco stadium. But the good news is they took a knee in prayer after the match, as a collective team praying and thanking the Lord Almighty for their victory. Come on! Didn't you? You all bolted upright in bed this morning when the alarm went off. Still feeling the afterglow of that victory. Admit it, you all woke up and went, goal! Didn't you? Oh, I think I may have just had an aneurysm. That hurt. Good morning, O'Connor and Company here. I've always been a huge soccer fan. Anyone who knows me knows that I love soccer. No, I really don't care about soccer. But we Americans have a right. When our team advances to the round of 16 for the first time in over 20 years, we're allowed to all pretend like we love soccer for 1 week every 4 years. And then this hasn't happened, at least getting this far, since we beat Mexico back in, I think it was 2004? 2002? Anyway. Yeah, 2004, I think it was, when we beat Mexico, made it to the round of 16. Will we make it for the first time in the history of the universe? Will we make it to the round of eight? I don't know. We need to beat Belgium. We'll see. But we're all pretty excited about our men's soccer team until they lose, and then we'll go back to caring about real sports like baseball and football. Coming up in this hour, Cully Stimson's going to join us to talk about how judges are telling the Pentagon that they're not allowed to discharge people who might have serious mental disorders. No, they have to take them, as long as that mental disorder resembles Klinger in MASH, and where men have to dress up like girls and that sort of thing. Apparently, that mental disorder is just fine, in fact, mandatory for the military, apparently. We'll talk to Cully Stimson about that. K.T. McFarland joins us later in the show. Congressman Jim Jordan, give us some reflections there from his position as chair of the Judiciary Committee. Talk about those socialists. In fact, let's talk about those socialists right now, because the latest socialist, now the real power base within the Democratic Party, is one Milot Kyros. Milot Kyros won her primary. She defeated a 15-term Democrat. See, this is the part of the story that they're not telling you, is that all of these socialists who are winning these primaries right now, they're not running against and defeating Republicans because voters hate Republicans. They're running against establishment incumbent Democrats, and they're making the case that those Democrats suck. And the voters are saying, yeah, you're right, they do. Now, the problem is, and they're right, those Democrats do suck. The problem is, the solution is not a more radical socialist bringing third world ideas and third world politics to the United States of America. We start doing that and we start, you know, losing soccer matches again. Her name is Milot Kyros. She was born in 1997 in Ethiopia. She's born in Ethiopia. What's she doing here? Well, of course, she was brought here as a very little child, an infant, in fact. Well, not an infant. 2 years later, as a toddler, she was brought to the United States. We always hear this from the mainstream media. Well, she came to the country as a baby. She was a toddler. She was 2 years old. We call those toddlers here in America. And how did she get here? She did not come illegally, I want to say. She came here legally under what is known as, wait for it, a diversity visa lottery. That's right. In 1998, under President Bill Clinton, we had what was called a diversity visa lottery. I think we still had it up until President Trump ended it very recently. We had a worldwide lottery because our country just wasn't diverse enough. And so here are the results of the diversity visa lottery. We get Milot Kiros, who came here in 1998, and now in the year of our Lord, 2026, this woman with a law degree from the University of Notre Dame, but then got fired from her Manhattan law firm because she wrote an op-ed criticizing her law firm for not supporting Hamas and pro-Hamas terrorists. People always say she wrote an article critical of Israel. No. I mean, yes, she did. But the thrust of the article was criticizing her employer for not playing footsie with the pro-Hamas protesters that had shut down Colombia and other parts of our country after the October 7th massacre. A day after the October 7th massacre, she was carrying water for those who carried out the massacre. So, of course, I'm shocked the law firm fired her. Good for them. The law firm, by the way, if you want to, you know, give them some of your business, Sidley Austin is the name of the law firm. She was fired after publishing that open letter criticizing the law firm. And by the way, the law firm didn't fire her. This is the other thing that drives me nuts. Well, she got fired for writing this op-ed. No, she did not. Again, this is why you don't go to CNN for your news. You come here. She did not get fired for writing the op-ed. Her employer saw it, and it was publicly critical of her law firm, criticizing them, demeaning the people who signed her checks because they didn't support Hamas and the Hamas protesters. The law firm didn't fire her for that. The law firm said, take that down. You have an agreement with your employer. You signed lots of onboarding documents that you would not publicly disparage us or the partners. You work for us. I think pretty much everybody who works for a corporation or partnership of any kind within the sound of my voice has a similar agreement with their employer that if they publicly disparage them, that's kind of a no-no. So they said, take that down. She refused to take it down. That's why they fired her. Not because she wrote the op-ed. Because she refused to take it down when they told her to. So then she took her law degree from Notre Dame, decided she wanted to get a PhD. She's currently a PhD student, which she has been for several years at the University of Colorado, Denver, School of Public Affairs. She's focusing on democracy reform and public policy, don't you know? And, of course, a law degree from Notre Dame that gets you a great job at a law firm, and then you get summarily fired from that law firm. And now you're a PhD student. That kind of resume gets you one job and one job only in this country. You're an unhirable lawyer. And you're a PhD student in politics and public affairs. So what do you do for a living? You make lattes. That's right. With all that student loan debt, all that resentment, all that anger, all that Marxism, what do? You end up as a barista, which is exactly what she is. And she just won the primary. And everybody told me, all those same people on CNN who lie to you about why she got fired and all the other aspects of this takeover of the Democrat Party from the socialists, all of them will tell you, oh, well, this is just a New York phenomenon. Wait, what about the candidate in Los Angeles for mayor? Okay, maybe Los Angeles. It's a New York and Los Angeles phenomenon. Sure. But she just won in Colorado. And there's a dude who's about to win the nomination in Michigan. And on and on. And oh, Seattle, let's not forget Seattle. And by the way, beyond her kind of spotty resume that I just gave you and the nature under which she got fired and ended up finding herself making an espresso for every customer dirtbag that comes in her little barista store, let's also remind you exactly who she is and what she believes and what she stands for. Because she's been giving quite a few episodes. Here's clip number 7 here when she was asked about the events of September 11th, and she was about 4 years old when September 11th happened. It's funny, my daughter was 1 month old when September 11th happened. I remember holding her in my arms as I watched it on television. I raised that daughter a certain way, and she ended up going to the Naval Academy, is currently an officer in the United States Navy, married to a Marine. But Milad Kiros, she was 4 years old when 9/11 happens, and here's who she has become.
0: Do you believe that the 9/11 terrorist attacks on America were the inevitable consequence of American foreign policy?
1: Inevitable in the sense that we destabilized a lot of the Middle East, that forced people to believe that another act of violence was the only response. And again, just like I said before, our responsibility is to getting rid of those conditions that lead to violence in the first place.
22: Two things to note there. Number one, she's actually echoing exactly what Osama bin Laden said after the 9/11 attacks. And number two, do you see how calm and reasonable and measured she is? Yeah, absolutely. She puts that on for the cameras because when people like me say that she's a radical socialist Marxist, she wants to seem very calm and reasonable. So then here's clip eight at her victory party. Clip eight, if you could.
2: We are winning from coast to coast, from every level of office. We are taking back our party and our country.
22: Yeah, that's who she is. Here we got a little bit more of this.
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24: No one likes saying that last goodbye to the furry friend they've loved for years. It's heartbreaking. What makes it harder is knowing how quickly time goes by. One day they're racing to the door. The next day they're moving slower, sleeping more. You start wondering, is there anything I can do? Most of us would do anything to love them longer. 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They're missing from their food. 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

My very good friend, Chris Plant, on many of these radio stations, certainly WMAL, our flagship station in Washington, comes on right after this show. I've known him. He's a bit of a mentor of mine.

0: And we cannot let this go. This is existential to this country. If socialists take over, if they get power, they will take over, let's just say. All they need is power. This is how it's always happened in every country. They get in the door. They're harnessed. Their power and energy is harnessed for the purpose of one corrupt institution who thinks they can keep them at bay and keep them in the corner. And then eventually they take over that institution, and then they take over the government of whatever country they're in, and then they ruin everything. I'm not speculating. I'm recounting the last 100 years that we've all lived through. And I know there are some radio hosts who say, you know, if you get bored with this subject, you should change the channel. Number one, I know you're not going to get bored with this subject. And number two, you cannot change. You cannot look away from this topic. You must be engaged. Because your kids, by the way, are getting infected by this as well. And they need to hear the arguments against it. And they also need to see what they do. The little costume they put on when they try to seem so reasonable and wonderful and normal. Here she is again, this Milot person in Colorado, speaking very calm, very measured to a news anchor in Denver about the power she and her caucus are going to have if they help Hakeem Jeffries get the gavel. Here, clip 10, please.
1: If Democrats take the House and you win, you would be part of a group of Democratic Socialists in the House who similarly could extract concessions or could hold up the entire Democratic agenda. What is your thought process about how that would play out?
2: That's the goal. The goal is to build out a coalition of members that are committed to these ideas and these policies.
0: There you go. That's the goal. It's just a coalition of members to carry out these policies. It seems very calm. It seems very measured. Let's give you a glimpse of what it looks like in real life when she's talking to her followers and the people who voted for her. Here she is basically saying the same thing at a rally right after her victory. And just understand something. Hakeem Jeffries continues to bury his head in the sand and say, yeah, I can handle these guys. You know, sure, they'll be part of our caucus, but a very small one, a minority. They're not going to be able to get their way. Oh, really? Here, listen to this.
3: We will not wait! We will not wait to take the fight to Donald Trump and the oligarchy. We will not wait! We will not wait to abolish ICE and pass Medicare for all!
0: They won't wait. See, it's different when they're screaming it into a microphone to their rabid fans. By the way, everyone is, oh, they're there for the working class. They've got ideas for their... That entire crowd was full of 20 to young 30-something whites with similar advanced college degrees and similar jobs at your local coffee shop. And what does it look like when they take power? Well, New York's facing a heat wave. And here's their socialist mayor with a very important announcement yesterday.
4: And to every business owner, please set your thermostats to 78 degrees to alleviate the stress on our power grid.
0: Got to keep your air conditioner at 78, no lower. He said please, but trust me. There's always a gun pointed at your head when they say please, these socialists. Because you got to take the stress off the power grid. Because
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0: In the same fashion that you always have to remember the reason for the season at Christmas time, where you have to like sort of step away and say, hold on, this isn't about presents and trees and eggnog and Santa Claus, about the birth of our Lord and Savior Jesus Christ. Same time on Independence Day, you've got to step back and you got to remember the reason for the season too. This isn't about cookouts and even going to the National Mall and enjoying a soccer match every 4 years that we won yesterday. Thank you very much, USA, USA. But you also have to remember why we celebrate Independence Day. In fact, that's why here on this program, we very rarely call it the 4th of July, because the 4th of July is just a day, one of 365 on the calendar. We're not celebrating the 4th of July, we're celebrating Independence Day. And coming up in the next hour, we've got a couple of important guests from Competitive Enterprise Institute and from Hillsdale College to talk about the reason for this season and why this is so important, this Independence Day. Also, we're going to speak with Chairman Jim Jordan of the Judiciary Committee coming up in the 8 o'clock hour, as well as K2 McFarland, 8 o'clock East Coast, of course. Joining us right now, friend of the program, frequent guest, and just a smart guy all around, senior research fellow at the Heritage Foundation and acting director of the Institute for Constitutional Government, Cully Stimson. Cully, are you still, like, got a hangover from last night's soccer match? I know that you were born with a vuvuzela in your hand. You love soccer so much.
1: No, brother. It's the greatest sport in the world. You know it. You just can't admit it.
0: Yeah, oh, stop it. Stop it. What do you mean greatest sport in the world? I could name 10 sports greater than soccer. Just because people like it doesn't mean that it's great.
1: Billions watch it, Larry. You know it. You're a latecomer. You'll come around.
0: Hey, every 4 years when I root for the U.S. team, I am a big soccer fan. And then I go back to being normal, Cully. That's why I need to bring you back to normalcy so you can enjoy real football.
1: It's just when you have superior athletic ability, you play soccer. Otherwise, you play the other sport.
0: Oh! You know what? I want to see you say that to a professional football player, real football, from the NFL, and see what happens.
1: Yeah, 400 pounds, and they run the 10 and 10, you know, they run a 2-minute 40.
0: Yeah. Oh, dude, spoken like a man who has never actually been up close to a lineman running the 40 in like 4.7. These guys are beasts.
1: I've been up close to them, and I talk smack to them, and I know they can't catch me when I run away before they beat the crap out.
0: Yeah, you run between their legs. All right. Let's set this aside for a moment and get to the real business at hand. First of all, actually, before we even get into this brilliant column you wrote for Daily Wire, I got to say, because I was just talking about these socialist candidates, the latest one from Colorado, now we've got one running for Senate in Michigan. The Democrat Socialists of America, they're not coming. They're here, Cully. Yeah. And I got to say, given your years and years of service at the Heritage Foundation, you and your colleagues at Heritage must be so prepped for this. It's game on. This is why God gave us the Heritage Foundation in the first place.
1: Yeah. Keep talking. Keep talking. Keep saying everything that's on your mind. Keep driving businesses away. Look at Seattle. Seattle's a perfect amalgamation of exactly what's wrong with these folks. I mean, Starbucks, Nordstrom's, the rest of the businesses are leaving downtown Seattle. Businesses are shuttered because when the mayor there says, you know, go ahead, leave, bye-bye, she has no clue what she's doing. She's killing the goose that lays the golden egg. And this is exactly what's happening city after city. And I think just Americans are going to realize after a while this does not fly.
0: I sure hope so. And for those of you who haven't already, you need to bookmark Heritage Foundation. You need to get familiar with their website. It is full of so much useful information, as well as their sister organization, the Daily Signal, which does great reporting and great analysis on things that are going on right now. This is a legacy of brilliant American conservative thought right there at Heritage Foundation. To wield as a weapon, an information weapon, against what you are hearing right now and seeing and what your children are being exposed to. That said, Cully, you are an expert in legal affairs and certainly military justice, because you were a JAG officer. You served at the Pentagon under previous administrations. What do you make of these courts now stepping in and directing the Pentagon on policy as to whether who is fit to serve in uniform or not? That seems like a bridge too far for our courts.
1: Of course it is. I mean, look, you know, the reason I wrote this article is because Justin Walker on the D.C. Circuit wrote the most brilliant dissent in a case there where the D.C. Circuit actually upheld and decided, no, we're not going to let Trump's so-called transgender ban and Trump and the executive order that that Pete Hegseth put into place, barring people who are transgender to serve in the military. And this is despite the mountain of evidence that Justin Walker lays out in his dissent, that this isn't just an opinion. This is based on medical information on people in transition, that they're just not fit to serve. And you know, as a father of a sailor, there is an entire list with thousands of disqualifying physical or mental issues that disqualify people from service. And this gender dysphoria is no different than a lot of these other medically disqualifying issues. And so who are these judges to say, well, you know, I mean, what is the limiting principle to their decision? People with no legs can join?
0: Right.
1: People who have no eyes can join? I mean, the list is there for a reason. And Justin Walker, in a very clinical, nerdy way, lays out all the facts that the administration put forward that show beyond any doubt that people with gender dysphoria are not deployable, they cost more because they're not deployable, et cetera. So that's why I wrote it, because I just think judges should stay out of the business of deciding who can and can't serve.
0: Now, Cully, those who are also opposed to the president and the Pentagon's policy here with regard to people with gender dysphoria not being fit to serve, they will say, well, you know, they used to say that about blacks, right? We can't have black people in an army unit because it will be bad for morale and bad for cohesion, et cetera, et cetera. So they justified segregating the military at that time. How do you respond to that argument?
1: Well, Lincoln listened to Frederick Douglass, and Lincoln brought blacks into the Union Army, and they've been, and of course, that argument has no legs, zero. And it's just more race baiting. This is a medically disqualifying condition. It has nothing to do with race. It has nothing to do with gender. It has to do with, look, I'll give you an example. You know this as a father of a sailor. When a woman in the Navy gets pregnant,
0: yes,
1: comes a point in time where we do not allow her to forward deploy. We don't allow her to do anything on ships, period. It's a temporary condition, but it's a real condition.
0: Yeah.
1: Gender dysphoria is a real condition. And there's scores of information out there that show that they are not deployable for a lot of time. Their mental health needs are much higher, scores higher than other people. And so this is not discriminating against people with gender dysphoria. I feel sorry for people with gender dysphoria. This is no different than people with any of the other thousands of medically or mentally disqualifying conditions, period.
0: Cully, it's funny you should raise that as an example, because we just lived that. My daughter is due next month, but when she was just, when she was just 2 months pregnant, 3 months pregnant, she was set to deploy on her submarine again, and they wouldn't let her out. They wouldn't let her on the boat. Even only at 3 months pregnant, she would have made it back in time, but it was a medical condition, and
1: you
0: it would have
1: be happy about that as a dad, and we should be, you know, we should be clear eyed about that, because, you know, you do not want to put the pregnant woman and her shipmates in a bad situation if the pregnancy turns in a weird way.
0: That's right.
1: Unless she had it on a sub, period.
0: So Cully, there's a larger question here that you address in your articles and in your op-eds about this. We're speaking with Cully Stimson, Heritage Foundation. And that has to do with the courts getting involved here. For example, when the military was desegregated, when we did not only, bring in people of various races or skin colors into the military, and they were integrated into the entire force, that was not a judge saying you must do this. That was the executive branch saying we're going to do this. When women were brought in the military, when women were allowed into the service academies, it wasn't because a court told the military they had to do it. It was done via the executive branch through the commander in chief, because that's what the Constitution dictates. What about this new approach here of courts forcing the Pentagon to make these decisions?
1: Well, I think the administration has already said publicly that they're going to appeal this case from this three-judge ruling from the D.C. Circuit, and whether they'll ask for the whole circuit, the en banc circuit, to revisit it, or whether they'll take it directly to the Supreme Court. This is an issue of national security. I mean, if you look at that list of medically and mentally disqualifying conditions, they're real and they're long. As you know, your daughter went to MEPS and then she went to the academy. Anyone who goes into the military has to jump through those hoops. The military is not a social justice program. The military is designed to defend and defeat the enemy and protect the country, period. Not everyone can join, right? Usually all soccer players qualify. A lot of other people don't qualify, right? We know that. All seriousness, I had to get that in there. And so, you know, if you're colorblind, if you're this, if you're that, the list is long. And that's why I laid out some of the conditions in my article.
0: Yeah.
1: And those conditions come directly from that list. And so I think this is a very dangerous type of decision because they really cross over and outside the judicial lane into the executive branch decision. You know, if it was not transgenderism, which is a hot-button topic, I don't see a lobby out there for people with one legs getting in the military. I don't see other lobbies, if you pick any of those conditions on that list, I don't see a lobby out there pushing for those people to get a waiver.
0: Cully Simpson's our guest. And, Cully, you also had another couple. You've been very prolific lately with your writing. At the Washington Examiner, you specifically focus on the D.C. Court of Appeals. And some of the decisions that have come from that body, from that bench, and you make the case that the Supreme Court needs to jump in here. There have been a lot of times when people have come on this program and said, I don't know what John Roberts is doing. John Roberts has some power here as the Chief Justice. He can come in and start disciplining or reining in some of these courts of appeals. What is it about the D.C. Circuit in particular?
1: Well, it's the D.C. Court of Appeals, not the D.C. Circuit.
0: D.C. Court of Appeals.
1: Court over the Superior Court. And what's happened since 2018 is this court has issued a whole series of controversial criminal law decisions that have essentially walked over and stomped on the Fourth Amendment. And luckily, one time this year, earlier, the U.S. Supreme Court, which takes four judges to take up a case, just issued a per curiam, that means no signature decision, just overturning the D.C. Court of Appeals on a Fourth Amendment issue. Now, that sounds nerdy. What does it really mean? It means the D.C. Court of Appeals is issuing decisions, especially in the Fourth Amendment context, where you have to have reasonable suspicion to stop somebody temporarily, and you have to use the totality of the circumstances to stop them, that results in more criminals getting away with stuff.
0: Yeah.
1: And so that's the problem. And so the court needs to take more decisions and set them straight so that crime goes down. That's the problem.
0: That's the point. And the judges are the impediment to it. Cully, happy Independence Day. Enjoy the soccer, and then you can go back to reality, and I'll take you to a real football game. Navy football.
1: You know it.
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0: Rolling up to the top of our 7 o'clock hour here. Good morning. 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Back home here in Washington, D.C., by the way, on our flagship station, WMAL. Speaking of that, WMAL, if you're in the greater Washington area, I'm told by reliable sources that the Clara Barton Parkway is closed down coming into the city if you're heading toward Canal Road off the Beltway. And we can't get any information as to why it's shut down. Park police has not explained it. We think it's related to the 4th of July. 4th of July celebrations, for those of you who are contemplating coming down and doing it, you got to just relax and not be in a rush. Don't leave it to the last minute. Give yourself, I'm not kidding, give yourself a couple of hours extra leeway. Worst thing that's going to happen is you're going to get down to the mall, get down to the city center early, and there's a ton of stuff to do. And by the way, a ton of people. Wait till you see, guys, when as you're waking up now, you're going to start seeing social media. Wait till you see the scene on the mall last night with the giant screen, the watch zone for the World Cup soccer match. It was absolute mayhem. Do not believe all of the bogus, fake stories. People say, oh, it's a ghost town. There's nobody down on the mall. No one's coming to Washington to celebrate because Trump. Dude, it was, it looked like 100,000 people, more, just there to watch the soccer match. And it was like 98 degrees last night, and it is absolute chaos. It looked incredible. By the way, no crime, no incidents, no riots. People cleaned up after themselves. And to that end, if you are coming to Washington, if you're in the Washington area and you're heading down, we're learning now that the security screening is going to be like getting on a plane, complete with, you know, magnometer. I would never know how to pronounce that. Is it magnetronomers? The metal detector things. You're going to go through that. TSA screening style is what we're told by the Secret Service. There's going to be a huge law enforcement presence there, which tells you, number one, yes, it will be a hassle. Number two, most importantly, it will be safe. And that's important in a city like Washington, D.C., sadly, because Democrats have run this place for decades. Yesterday, part of the incredible week that President Trump has planned to kick off this Independence 250 celebration on Saturday, the president flew for the first time on the brand new Air Force One, by the way, which I know everyone's saying, oh, it came from Qatar and it came from... Guys... The Secret Service and the U.S. military and the Air Force and everybody involved in making sure that the president's plane is safe and secure. They've had this jet for, gosh, I think almost a year now. They've secured it. No, it's not some sort of, do I wish it came from a nicer country than Qatar? Of course I do. But I don't think there's any danger. They're not spying. And the paint job, the livery on the, that's what they call the way they dress up the plane. Gorgeous. For the first time since the original Air Force One with that sort of powder blue color that I'm told Jackie Kennedy chose back in 1962 or something, we now have a deep, dark American flag blue on the plane. And dang it, does that plane look sharp. I think it looks beautiful. But if a Democrat wins, mark my word, they will repaint all these planes. They will try to erase everything Trump. That's what authoritarians do. The president boarded Air Force One, flew to North Dakota to visit the Teddy Roosevelt Presidential Library. And we've got a little bit of some video and audio assets from that visit. First, do we have the clip 25? This is Trump talking to an AI Teddy Roosevelt. So basically, they've created this sort of hologram image. I don't know what to think about this. TR sitting there behind a desk, and you can stand there and ask TR questions. And so here's the president asking Roosevelt some questions. Cup 25, please.
1: Every day, a president faces storms most people never see. Keep your nerve, and remember the nation comes first, you get through.
2: I know you know that feeling yourself.
3: Well, I appreciate those words. Those words are fantastic, and I just want to say it's an honor to be with you today. We are making a little bit of a tour, some of the fantastic things you've done.
0: That's just weird. I love that Trump just played right along with it. It says, all right, fine. You want me to talk to the fake Teddy Roosevelt? I'll talk to the fake Teddy Roosevelt as if he's a real Teddy Roosevelt. Here's a little more cut 23 here. Trump asking Roosevelt a question.
3: Do you consider the Panama Canal your greatest achievement?
2: Well, well. Right then, yes. The canal stands as one of my proudest battles, no question. But greatness is a strange thing. It isn't always the biggest or boldest job that matters most. Panama Canal showed what America could achieve if we held steady and acted fast when the world dragged its feet. That said, I measure my greatest work by the lives improved. Parks set aside, food and drugs made safe, the square deal given to all, not just to a few. Still, when I stood in the mud watching those steam shovels, knowing ships would pass through, changing the world's map forever, I felt I'd left a mark that would last.
0: By the way, I don't know if you saw it, but this new presidential library for Teddy Roosevelt, and I guess they decided North Dakota for two reasons. Number one, because he's one of his great famous achievement was setting aside federal land for the national park. He created the national park system, and that was great. Yeah, a little progressive, but still great. The second reason they decided North Dakota is because the Secretary of the Interior, Doug Burgum, is the former governor of North Dakota. This is sort of a give back, obviously. But it's cool. And I listen, this made me want to go there, especially.
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6: March 4th, 1865. The Civil War was nearing its end. The nation was exhausted, divided, and grieving. On that day, President Abraham Lincoln delivered his second inaugural address, just 700 words spoken in about 7 minutes. 41 days later, Lincoln would be assassinated. Yet the words he spoke that day still echo through history. In that brief address, Lincoln referenced God 14 times, spoke of prayer, and quoted scripture repeatedly. He reminded Americans that both sides of the conflict shared a common faith, saying both read the same Bible and pray to the same God, and each invokes his aid against the other. Lincoln understood that political division alone could not explain the nation's crisis. More than 160 years later, America still wrestles with division, truth, and our dependence on God. The question is whether we'll remember the wisdom Lincoln left behind.
7: 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The Answer.
8: News this hour at Town Hall. I'm Bob Agnew in Washington. The USA and its president getting an enthusiastic reception last night as the president made a trip to South Dakota and a visit to Mount Rushmore.
3: Thank you. So true.
8: He told the crowd it's clear the American dream is still alive and well.
3: After 250 years, American freedom still rings. The American dream still lives, and the American flag still flies more proudly than ever before. Over the people who will not quit, the nation that will not fail, the country that will not fall, no matter how hard the enemy tries, we cannot be beaten.
8: All sorts of patriotic events scheduled for the 4th of July today here in Washington on the National Mall. And D.C. correspondent Laura Winters has a preview.
9: The epic July 4th Salute to America celebration will include thousands of fireworks and military flyovers. The president scheduled to speak Saturday night as the nation's capital hosts thousands of tourists from across the country and the world. In the afternoon, folks will be treated to one of NASA's supersonic F-5 light fighter jets flying in the sky. Also on the schedule, the Blue Angels, the Thunderbirds, F-35 stealth fighters, U.S. Coast Guard helicopters, and a B-1 stealth bomber. Trump's new Air Force One also scheduled to make a pass over the crowd. Laura Winters reporting.
8: A rare surviving copy of the Declaration of Independence has turned up in London.
10: It is one of 11 copies printed in Exeter, New Hampshire in July 1776 and was seized from an American ship that was captured later that year. The document will now go on display. It was found by a volunteer at the British National Archives,
8: That's the BBC's David Harper, who says this is the only known example of its kind outside the U.S. More from townhall.com.
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8: President Trump is scheduled to head up a NATO summit next week, hosted by Turkey's autocratic leader.
13: President Trump has hinted he could make news at the upcoming NATO summit in Turkey. As the U.S. president threatens to scale back America's role in NATO and Europe, he has offered only praise for the summit's host, Turkish President Recep Erdogan.
14: I'm going out of respect to President Erdogan.
13: The warm ties between the two leaders mean the U.S. might sell jet engines and potentially F-35 fighter jets to Turkey. The two-day NATO summit starts July 7th in Ankara. I'm Jennifer King.
8: German Chancellor Friedrich Merz and his government partners presenting a comprehensive reform package, getting away from some of the heavy-handed bureaucracy, hoping to stimulate the economy. Some of the measures include things like cutting income taxes for low and middle-income families, an overhaul of the old pension system, and tougher rules for employees' sick leave, and a reduction in the country's stifling bureaucracy. Breaking news at townhall.com. As her 180-day mandate expires, Venezuela's acting leader is finding herself in need of defending her response to the recent earthquakes. Here's correspondent Charles Dale Desmond.
15: As public criticism mounts over the pace and efficiency of Venezuela's earthquake response, acting President Delcy Rodriguez has issued a first public defense, with her 180-day mandate as interim leader soon expiring. The powerful twin quakes struck the northern state of La Guaira on June 24, killing more than 2,295 people. Rodriguez, who served as deputy to former President Nicolas Maduro until his January capture by the Trump administration, waited more than an hour after the quakes initially hit before making her first public statement and held her first news conference on the government response late Thursday, 8 days after the quakes. I'm Charles de Ledesma.
8: More on these stories at...
16: This constitution will ensure that the government can't take those rights away from you. That was revolutionary.
17: A special celebration of America 250. Join Larry Elder, Haley Correo, Alex Marlowe, and Larry O'Connor. Journey through the landmarks, places, and pivotal moments that helped define the United States of America. Uncover the stories that shaped the greatest country on earth. Salem News Channel presents The Shining City. 7 p.m. Eastern, July 4th.
18: 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The Answer. In 1886, a towering figure rose above New York Harbor as a gift from the people of France to the people of the United States. From that moment, the Statue of Liberty quickly became more than a monument. For millions of immigrants arriving by ship, She was their first glimpse of America and the promise of a new beginning. Inscribed at the base are words that have echoed through generations. Give me your tired, your poor, your huddled masses yearning to breathe free. America's strength has always come from people willing to work hard, dream big, and embrace liberty. Lady Liberty stood as a beacon then and remains one today, celebrating America 250. The following program is pre-recorded.
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0: What do you call someone from Belgium? Are they a Belgian? A Belgian, right? A Belgian. Yeah. Ever had a date with a Belgian? Chocolate and waffles are involved, I'm sure. And mussels. Stinky garlic mussels. That's what the Belgians do. Belgians don't even have their own language. Do Belgians get all uppity if you confuse them with being French? It's like, excuse me, what language are you speaking? Belgian? No, you're speaking French, okay? Don't get all Hercule Poirot on me. USA has a date with a Belgian this Monday as we square off with them in the round of 16 for the FIFA World Cup. And we've never gotten this far before. Well, if we beat Belgium, which how great would that be? It'll be the furthest the USA has ever gotten past past a second round of the knockout phase. That's very exciting. I implore you to go and look at all the videos and on your social media of last night's match in San Francisco. The team winning, of course, that incredible penalty kick, one man down in the 84th minute that really sealed the victory, 2-0, highest scoring affair. I hope you took the under. They were one man down because of a stupid red card penalty. I don't know. I think that means we're going to be one man down in the next match. I don't remember how those work on international play. In regular soccer, if you get a red card, that means you lose a man the next match. But most importantly, I want you to see the team take a knee afterwards and thank Almighty God for their victory and for staying safe and injury-free and doing everything that they did there, yes, to honor our nation, but for the glory of God. That was a beautiful thing to see. And then the crowd in unison together, singing Country Roads together in San Francisco. Honestly, beautiful moment, and especially this week as we celebrate America's 250th. Great stuff. It's O'Connor and Company here from your nation's capital on our flagship station, WMAL, and we're still reeling from last night's victory, and I hope you are enjoying your for most people, last day of work, heading into a long weekend celebrating Independence Day. Thanks for joining us at the Relief Factor Studios. Right now, we're proud to be joined by John Berlow. I had many conversations with him over the years. He's Senior Fellow and Director of Finance Policy at Competitive Enterprise Institute. And he's got a new book out called, well, I don't know if it's new. And forgive me, John, if it is not a new book, but it's one everyone should get. It'll be new to them. It's called George Washington, Entrepreneur. Because we can't remove commerce from our founding fathers and the innovations that they brought to the world of commerce. Thanks for joining us this morning.
20: Larry, thank you so much for having me. Yes, the book came out in 2020, but there is a new edition in paperback.
0: Perfect.
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0: Well done. Excellent. Well, listen, we wanted to talk to you because, you know, we've been doing our best over the course of the last several, really all year long, celebrating America's 250 because, you know, I want to bend over backwards sometimes to say, you know, everyone says that it was just a bunch of rich men and property owners in wigs and all they cared about was taxes. And obviously our declaration, our independence, our freedom, our liberty was a lot more than that. But the taxes, the commerce, the kind of innovations that was happening here in the American colonies at the time, it really was part of it. It was intertwined with our freedom and our liberty because that kind of innovation and entrepreneurship happens only in a free society. Is that the point you make here, specifically honing in on George Washington and what he was able to accomplish?
20: Yes, yes, and Washington came from a relatively humble background, especially compared to the other founding fathers. His father died when he was 11, and the family didn't have money for schooling, and he started out in the gig economy of its day as a freelance land surveyor, acquired real estate from that. And then when he did inherit Mount Vernon, when it was never supposed to have it, when his father, when his older brother passed from an illness, he transformed it from tobacco, which he thought was ruining the soil, to just an integrated farm and small manufacturing. He grew wheat and then used the wheat to make a flour mill, branded the flour, and used the initials GW on the flour and exported it to during the colonial days to Great Britain, to other colonies, and even to some of the British territories in the West Indies. And he read works like Adam Smith that laid out the foundations of capitalism. So we are intertwined with free enterprise and capitalism, thanks to Washington and thanks to some of the stories of the other founding fathers, too.
0: Yeah, it's incredible, John. And my understanding is that Washington, what he learned as an entrepreneur in managing that property, a vast property, Mount Vernon, and everything that went along with it, he was able to apply a lot of those skills and a lot of that knowledge to how he ran the Continental Army. Is that right?
20: That is absolutely correct. In fact, in nominating him, John Adams mentioned Washington's independent fortune. So, as I said, he exported flour throughout the colonies. His skills as a businessman were known, and that's one of the reasons he was chosen. And also constantly had to do things like negotiate with Congress, for food rations to procure. He put in place a lot of emphasis on getting fresh vegetables from the troops and getting that from the countryside of where they were located during the war, and just dealing with people and asking for advice for people with all walks of life. Reading, Washington was a copious reader, as the late historian who just passed, Gordon Wood, had said. So all of the things he learned in business and managing, and the ups and downs of the business world and entrepreneurship, he did apply as to his leadership.
0: Yeah, talk to me about the tension in his first administration, though, between he and his colleagues from the South, who were, they had an agricultural focus, an agrarian outlook on these new states and what the economic future would be from that perspective, versus the Northerners. The capital, of course, was in New York City at the time. Like, I think his office was literally right across from Wall Street, and of course, he was married up with Alexander Hamilton, who was very much about investment, finance, lending, leveraging, and that sort of thing. Was there tension there, and how did Washington manage those tensions?
20: Yes, well, I have been Washington's office or the executive mansion in New York is now was a Duane Reade drugstore there, right in the middle of Wall Street. There's a marker there. Of course, the executive mansion in Philadelphia is still preserved, but yes, it was was briefly New York and then Philadelphia as the capital. And Washington himself was sort of industrializing. Mount Vernon had been compared to a small industrial village with the grist mill, exporting flour, using the wheat, and with the whiskey distillery after the war. He would, there were tensions. He never would go as far as Hamilton wanted to go and centralizing the government, which is nothing compared to what some of the planners politicians are doing today as far as centralizing the government. But he wrote to Hamilton privately that some of the plans were unconstitutional, and Hamilton's most ambitious plans never passed Congress. So, but yeah, he was very much did think, that both manufacturing and agriculture could coexist, and tried to run policy that way as president.
0: Well, and as a classic CEO of a very diverse enterprise, a startup known as the United States of America, he had to juggle all of those interests and those demands from diverse parts of the institution and find harmony there. And for the most part, he did. You mentioned that neighborhood in New York. It's in my blood right now because I've just come back from broadcasting in New York for the last couple of days. And our network studios, the Salem studios, are right next to the Trinity Church, right in the heart of it all. And one of my favorite places is France's Tavern, which is a tavern that goes back to the Revolutionary days. And George Washington has a connection with Samuel Francis. This is where another huge part of American industry, the hospitality industry, is sort of personified by Mr. Francis. Can you talk to me about that relationship?
20: Well, yes, I had the pleasure of speaking at the Francis Tavern last year, which is both a museum and still a working bar and restaurant.
0: Oh yeah, it's a great bar.
20: Washington would write down dinner at Sam's. Samuel Francis himself would host the Sons of Liberty and was jailed for this by the British. Also served as a spy while he was doing that. So Washington, had him. Samuel Francis had sort of like three or four different bars, so he was sort of a proto, either we would call it Ray Kroc or Wolfgang Puck, had sort of food delivery. Washington would eventually hire him to be a steward, one of the chiefs of, executives of the presidential household, which was all the more interesting because there is, I believe, some evidence. Samuel Francis was called the name Black Sam, and there was evidence he was of mixed race or may have been a free African American. So this makes the friendship. I mean, Samuel Francis, regardless, was a patriot, and it showed how Washington could bond with other entrepreneurs and taking them in as friends. But it's a very fascinating story. I would encourage people to go to the Francis Tavern in New York.
0: Amazing how our first president, the greatest American of us all, really did personify so much. And quickly, John, and I just need a one-year, would he like soccer?
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So if you're a normal human being this 4th of July, from now through Independence Day and beyond, you're probably planning some fireworks for your children, for your family, and for your own enjoyment. You know, last year I was in Oklahoma City, and we went to Mustang, Oklahoma. And anyone in the Oklahoma area there, anyone who knows Oklahoma, knows exactly what I'm about to talk about. Mustang, Oklahoma has this free-for-all. It goes for about four blocks, and people can, usually in their pickups, they show up. You show up, and you can shoot off as many home-owned fireworks as you want. It's like one of those little sanctuary cities for fireworks. There's basically no rules. They do it every night for like five nights straight. So instead of shooting them off in your backyard or on your farm or wherever you can, you all come to Mustang and you just go wild. And it goes nonstop for like 4 hours. Everybody's shooting. It's mayhem. There's no plan to it. There's no organization. It's just live. We all had like earmuffs on, like we went to the shooting range because we were in Oklahoma. And of course, I think they hand you the earmuffs for ear protection for going to the shooting range when you get off the plane. Welcome to Oklahoma. Here's your protected.

0: display yesterday on July 1st instead of, because they know people are going to go to Washington, they're going to go to Annapolis, they're going to go wherever. And that makes sense, right? So explain this to me. There is a city right across the river from Washington, D.C. It's called Alexandria. People who are of my political persuasion, conservative Republicans who live in Alexandria, they refer to it as the People's Republic of Alexandria because for some reason, this little bastion of American history has become, well, a communist state. And like most communists, they are now encouraging their residents, their subjects, to snitch on each other. This is like from Mao's Cultural Revolution, this thing. And they want you to snitch on people who have their own personal backyard fireworks. In fact, beyond just fireworks, even sparklers. Here, Alexandria put out this notice. Fireworks are illegal in Alexandria, including sparklers. Now, that's fine. The city wants to remind everybody what the law is. That's fine. Okay? But to outlaw sparklers, to outlaw a 7-year-old standing in their driveway under their parents' supervision to hold a harmless, relatively harmless, don't send me emails, they're harmless, a harmless sparkler in the driveway and sing God Bless America should not be against the law. But it is in Alexandria. So, all right, listen, fine. You totalitarian morons want to make a law against that, go right ahead. But then they took it one step further. Not only reminding everybody on social media that it's against the law, but then they said this, report illegal fireworks by calling 311. Our show is next weekend. Join us for the city birthday celebration. The city birthday celebration. It's American independence, you communists. The city birthday celebration on July 11th at Arunaco Bay Park. Free admission. But did you get that? Report illegal fireworks by calling 311. So it's not enough to remind you that it's against the law to have a sparkler. And then most American normies are going to see that and say, okay, yeah, thanks for the reminder. And then you go about your business and you live your life and you go ahead and let your kids have sparklers in the driveway. Or even one of those little cones you can buy in a free state like West Virginia and bring it back and you light it and it does like a 4-foot display of sparklers on your driveway or what have you, or on your backyard patio, and it causes nobody any harm, right? Unless you're, you know, like the people who go on Carnival cruise ships and have a riot over chicken strips, right? Then mayhem happens. Or if you're a Florida man, perhaps, right? Most normies would do that, but that's not enough for the totalitarians in Alexandria. They want you to snitch on your neighbor if they let their kid have a sparkler. And you know what? From everything I know about the city of Alexandria and my dear friend Julie Gunlock, who lives there,
1: 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No warning label, no recall notice, no breaking news alert. 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

0: 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I'm not going to say I told you so, but I will encourage you one more time to dial #250, say micro, and switch to a 5-star American wireless company that won't let you down. Pure Talk.
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8: Coming up in our next hour, we've got KJ McFarland, former Deputy National Security Advisor to President Trump, talking about the latest national security stuff. I think Russia just struck Kyiv overnight there, so things are heating up between Russia and Ukraine again, even though it looked like they were close to working out some sort of deal. We'll talk to KT about it. Also, Congressman Jim Jordan, chair of the Judiciary Committee, joins us in our next hour. It's Larry O'Connor here, O'Connor and Company, and we continue our reflection on America's 250th birthday, this time with Dr. Bill McClay. He's the chair in classical history and Western civilization at Hillsdale College. You know, Dr. McClay, it's one thing to be the chair of classical history and Western civilization at any college or university. To hold that seat at Hillsdale tells me something about you, sir. So thanks for joining us.
9: Well, you left out the best part, is the Victor Davis Hanson chair.
0: Oh.
9: So, it is, yeah. I mean, it doesn't get any better than that.
8: Though that is a big chair to fill, and we will not make that mistake again. We are big VDH fanatics over here.
9: Oh, yeah, yeah.
8: You're also author of Land of Hope, An Invitation of the Great American Story. And what I love about Land, and also there's like various versions of this for various age ranges, if I'm correct, and also some classical... some curricula for homeschool parents to be able to utilize, because you tell America's story the way it should be told, not as some sort of dry textbook, dates and names kind of thing. You tell it as the sweeping dramatic narrative that it actually is.
9: Well, that's certainly what I tried to do, and I thank you for saying that. And I don't tell it, people should understand, I don't tell it as a fairy tale, as a Valentine to America.
8: Yeah, it's not a hagiography. Yeah.
9: I'm not a great believer in Valentine's Day, but but it is a truthful and patriotic account. It's both of those things. I have never felt that objectivity means neutrality necessarily, and so I tell the good, bad, and ugly. You know, a lot of people, I just had an interview with a very liberal publication that went after me for, you know, not talking about various aspects of our past. And I'll say, well, I do. It's very easy to not read the book and judge that because it takes a positive view of America, it must omit some of the negative and even shameful things in our past, but I don't. What I do is try to put them in perspective, and that's the key thing, especially with young people. You know, you need to sort of prepare them by giving them a sense of the reasons to love the country before you lay on with the negatives. And of course, that's something that people on the left who dominate our educational system don't want to do or don't care to do.
8: And Lord knows, in other corners of the media, cultural, pop culture media, cultural media, and various platforms this week, you're getting your share of that. We're equal time over here. We discuss it, but like you said, you put it in perspective. So as we reflect on the events of July 2nd, 1776, 250 years ago today, not Saturday when they signed the Declaration, but today. What is significant? Today is the actual day that the vote happened. Today was really the day independence was officially declared, is it not?
9: Yes. And the adoption of Richard Henry Lee's resolution that was actually back in June was proposed. It was accurate. The resolution itself, though, nobody ever reads it, but you can find it easily online. And it's... abrupt to the point of being telegraphic. It starts off with the resolve that we're free and independent states and so on. And that's about it. Then there are two more sentences. One is about, and they're very vague. One is about, we're going to make an expeditious effort to sort of figure out who our allies are. And then the second, that's really, I pretty accurately paraphrased it.
8: Talk about the cart before the horse.
9: Yeah.
8: Who's with us?
9: Well, just as strong. Yeah, who's with us? And that's very important, of course, because we do have to admit we probably couldn't have won this without the French.
8: And that's
9: the sort of thorn in our flesh, as Paul would say. But we have to always remember that. But the second sentence of Lee's resolution says, we're going to figure out a plan of confederation.
8: Yeah.
9: Exactly what kind of country this is going to be, as opposed to being 13 independent states. And we'll get that approved by the states, and we'll do that. So it's the cart is definitely before the horse.
8: It took them 11 years to dot those I's and cross those T's finally, but they did it pretty well.
9: Exactly. Yeah. And they did it quite well, but it wasn't a seamless process. And, you know, I often think, so I love the Federalist Number 1 by Hamilton. where he says that it's really up to us to prove whether or not governments can be made by reflection and choice, or they're just the result of accident and force.
8: Yeah.
9: Well, you know, there's a mixture of, if not accident and force, at least a whole lot of trial and error and confusion and waiting until the Article of Confederation just completely proved to be unworkable before we have the convention in Philadelphia, which
8: yes.
9: is truly a glorious occasion, but not the logical, obvious logical outcome of the Declaration of Independence, let alone Lee's resolution on July 2nd. But, you know, you raised something that I'm going to do this for you, but you can tell me if you want to go in a different direction.
8: No, go ahead, Doctor.
9: Why do we celebrate the 4th rather than the 2nd? You know, is it just that we're a country full of people who can't remember dates? Or no, it's because the Declaration of Independence. And there's a lot of debate over, you know, how we understand the Declaration. And fine, I love it. Keep it going. Because that's one of the signs it's alive.
8: Yes.
9: But it is really with the Declaration of Independence that we not only explained ourselves to the world, but we explained ourselves to ourselves and began to. And you know, Jefferson has this long list, and by the way, it wasn't just Jefferson; it was mainly Jefferson. But there was a committee, and I like to say it's one of the few instances in human history when a committee improved upon the original product.
8: Yes, exactly.
9: They took out some things that were over the top, particularly the part about slavery. Jefferson, poor Jefferson in this regard. I mean, he gets such a raw deal from many of our contemporaries, including at times me. I'm not always a fan of Jefferson, but at any rate, that was what happened on July 4th, was that this document that gave an account to the world, and by the way, the world partly, maybe largely meant France, of what we were doing in high terms, very high terms, but also
8: high terms, but digestible for the farmhand and the landowner in New England or in South Carolina, who could also understand, or someone who just happened to toil in the fields. They got it too. Dr. Bill McClay is our guest. Victor Davis Hanson Chair in Classical History and Western Civ at Hillsdale College, and author of Land of Hope. It's also noteworthy that this was a Declaration of Independence, not a Declaration of War. They note that they're prepared to defend themselves with the inevitable resistance from the motherland, but they didn't want war. They just knew they were going to get it, right?
9: Yeah. Well, and in fact, they already had it. You know, Lexington and Concord was April of 1775. So one reason George Washington wasn't in on this, he does sign the Declaration, but he presided over the Constitutional Convention, of course, but he wasn't in on the Declaration, but it was because he was in the field fighting.
8: Yeah.
9: You know, the war was already on.
8: Yeah, you don't have to declare war when you're in the middle of the fighting and your soldiers are already dying.
9: Yeah.
8: Dr. McClay, since July 4th, 1776, there have been many other revolutions around the world. There storied revolutions, romantic revolutions, devastating and horrific revolutions. Do you still believe that our revolution stands tall? Do you think that there's something unique in it, not just because it was first, but what else was layered into our revolution that sets it apart?
9: Well, you know, one way of putting it, and this is the way Russell Kirk, among others, put it, but I especially honor
8: you. You're always welcome to quote Russell Kirk on this program, sir.
9: Yeah. Well, our revolution was a revolution prevented. He has a wonderful, little known but very fine essay on this subject, why the American Revolution was a revolution prevented, because it was the in the wake of the French and Indian War, the British saw the need. And I actually think, I teach it this way, that this is what tragic moment in some ways, because what the British did was not complete. It wasn't just a sort of arbitrary act of tyranny. They did it so badly that it ends up coming across that way, and it certainly did to we colonists. But you know, they had to figure out some way of dealing with the fact that they now had this sprawling empire.
0: Yeah.
9: That had been successful up to that point because they had been more or less hands off, salutary neglect was the term, and the principal, as opposed to the Spanish, especially, and the French to some extent, who were very in micromanaging. So they had to do something, but they did it so poorly, and the colonists felt, look. We've ruled ourselves for 150 years, and now you want to take over and micromanage us? Not a chance.
8: Dr. McClay, sadly, I've only got a minute left, but I got to just ask you, because you're saying they. Are you using the royal they, speaking of King George III? Or was this really... King George gets all the heat for this. He's the one who's demonized. He's the Pontius Pilate here. But was it Parliament? Was it the British themselves?
9: It was. I think more so... You know, Andrew Roberts, the great historian, has written a biography of George III, which really is, a bit of a game changer for those who, you know, it's also a doorstop, but so not many people are reading. But it's really too bad George was kind of led by the nose by Parliament, and you had some figures in Parliament who were less than admirable.
8: That is not how history is told the story, which is why we have historians like Dr. Bill McClay, Hillsdale College. His book, Land of Hope, An Invitation of the Great American Story, a great read this week, and any year, but certainly this year in particular.
6: In the War of 1812, our nation fought and won America's religious freedom. Today, that constitutional right is being assaulted once more from within.
10: Religious liberty and rights in general were under attack. We all of a sudden became the enemy.
6: In the important new documentary, By Dawn's Early Light, anti-Christian bias is exposed at the highest levels of government.
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12: I'm sorry, our rights have been suspended?
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6: 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The governmental hostility and prejudice is uncovered, and Trump's fight to restore our constitutional liberties and religious freedom.
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8: And all right, now this is going to be a little off-brand, if you don't mind, because with all this talk about Freedom 250 and our celebration of independence and our conversation that we just had with Dr. McClay of Hillsdale about King George and Parliament and how, you know, horrible they were and all that, it's now time to praise the British monarchy. It's now time to heap a little praise off of the woman who would have been our queen, I suppose, Queen Camilla. And listen, I've always been sort of Team Diana over here. Who isn't, right? I mean, it's hard to sympathize with Camilla Puckables and her meddling in the marriage of Charles and Diana. Yet at the same time, I don't know. I don't mean to be a revisionist here, but we don't know the whole story. We don't know the whole story of that marriage. And I mean, all we know is the tabloids. All we know is, you know, what has been dramatized in The Crown, etc. But yes, obviously, when it was revealed that Charles was cheating on poor Princess Diana and the turmoil that it brought to that marriage and all the insanity, you want to take sides in a thing like that. And you're always going to take sides with a princess over the big-eared, goofy, out-of-touch prince. I get it. Now he's the king, and she's always going to seem like the other woman to me. That said, she just did something that is not just admirable, but praiseworthy. It shouldn't be. It shouldn't be that big a deal. It should be a no-brainer. What did she do? Well, she met with one of the most storied living authors in British history, and currently living, that's it. Obviously, the Brits, you know, have had some pretty good writers in the past. That Bill Shakespeare, that Jane Austen, they could put a couple of sentences together in a good way. But if you want to talk about the most storied, famous, influential, living British authors, you've got to begin the list with J.K. Rowling. J.K. Rowling has gotten more children around the world to read and be engulfed in fiction than probably any person in history through the Harry Potter books. And whatever you think about the Harry Potter books, you can't deny that it has had a huge cultural and societal impact. I can tell you my kids who have gone on to great achievements in higher education, we got them reading early, but they didn't love reading until the Harry Potter books entered their lives. It's a big deal. And so here's Queen Camilla meeting with J.K. Rowling. So what's the big deal? Well, J.K. Rowling, if you don't know, has been one of the leading voices and advocates on behalf of girls and women who have been infringed and harassed and bullied and outright demonized by trans-identifying men. J.K. Rowling saw this trend of the transgender mania and men declaring themselves to be women, invading women's spaces, taking women's opportunities, and defying the truth, saying that they were in fact women. And J.K. Rowling said, no, you're not. By the way, J.K. Rowling is liberal. J.K. Rowling is a feminist. J.K. Rowling is a true feminist because she's trying to protect women and even protect the definition of what it is to be a woman. She's become a lightning rod. Snot-nosed actors from the movies who we only know their names, and I won't even repeat them now, because of J.K. Rowling's work, they've had to come out and distance themselves from her, even demonize her and criticize her publicly, lest they fall into disfavor with their fellow actors in Hollywood. She has become persona non grata in London, in England, in the halls of academia, and certainly in the entertainment business, except when she makes everybody millions of dollars. Then they tolerate her. So it means something that Queen Camilla met with her and posed in a photo with her, and the royal social media managers posted that photo on Queen Camilla's social media accounts. It's huge. By the way, some people criticized it by saying the wife of King Charles shared a picture of herself and J.K. Rowling. They would even refer to her as Queen Camilla, the wife of King Charles. Here's a little bit of the reaction here. Some good reaction. If we can get to clip 26, here is one of the non-BBC networks, independent, translation, conservative, GB News. Here, take a listen.
1: I've got to tell you, that last story in the bulletins there, it really has put a smile on my face. I saw those pictures earlier on today. The Queen meets a Queen. I absolutely love this. And that picture, ladies and gents, will go down in history. J.K. Rowling, I'm telling you, what a lady, what an author. What a fantastic contribution she has made to the lives of so many children, actually. I think when you're reading and you're reading fiction, especially if you've had a tricky life or you're having a tricky childhood or you've got whatever going on, you go through escapism, don't you? You fall into fiction and it takes you out of your mind and into a different world. She has done so much good, J.K. Rowling, but because she has the audacity to stand up for women and women's single-sex spaces, she has been villain.
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7: At 250 years, America is the oldest republic on earth. 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
5: President Trump speaking at Mount Rushmore on Friday night. He says those are just some of the reasons why the 4th of July marks what he calls one of the most extraordinary days in the history of the world.
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5: The nation is throwing a birthday party 250 years in the making.
25: America's 250th birthday celebration has taken over the nation's capital. Hundreds of thousands are expected in Washington as the National Mall comes alive with military flyovers, patriotic tributes, live performances, fireworks, and a Freedom 250 celebration featuring President Trump. From the streets of Washington to communities across the country, Americans are coming together to celebrate 250 years of freedom, independence, and the greatest nation on earth. Willie Nelson, the White House.
5: Three people died and seven others were rescued after a boat capsized on a Wisconsin lake during a strong storm. Many injuries were reported Friday in Wisconsin's Walworth County as the storm toppled trees, knocked down power lines, and damaged buildings. Police are investigating the capsizing on Lake Geneva. The mayor declared an emergency and noted power outages and minor injuries. County authorities received 911 calls reporting damage and people trapped in buildings. President Trump on Friday pardoned 11 people, including a former business partner of Washington lobbyist Jack Abramoff and nine people identified by the White House as having helped people bypass emissions control systems on vehicles. More at townhall.com.
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5: There's a heat wave smothering the eastern United States.
27: It's a hot July 4th holiday weekend as the eastern part of the U.S. suffers through a heat wave. New York and Boston already hit 100 degrees Thursday. At Boston's Franklin Park Zoo, Dr. Malou Selly says they're giving the animals what they need.
28: Some animals have very comfortable air-conditioned areas.
27: And in the southeast, Ray Dawson in Marietta, Georgia, is taking refuge at a cooling center as he deals with homelessness.
29: You can't find no shelter nowhere, no shade nowhere.
27: In Providence, Rhode Island, city pools and water parks are extending their hours. I'm Donna Water.
5: Severe thunderstorms are threatening July 4th in America's 250 celebrations across the Northeast and Mid-Atlantic. The Federal Storm Prediction Center has declared a risk of severe thunderstorms from southern Michigan to western Massachusetts and to the New Jersey shore. Breaking news at townhall.com. Another high-profile investor is giving up on New York's rent-stabilized housing market. And correspondent Ken Lorman reports this one really gets your attention.
0: Google co-founder Sergey Brin, worth more than $265 billion, has reportedly sold his stake in a major New York apartment fund for just 6 cents on the dollar. Property managers blame Albany's rent laws and a recent rent freeze approved by New York City's Rent Guidelines Board. They say investors are fleeing, costs are soaring, and landlords can't recover expenses. Critics call it yet another warning sign for New York's housing market. Ken Lorman reporting.
5: Americans are expected to eat 150 million hot dogs on the 4th of July. The National Hot Dog and Sausage Council says that's enough to span from Washington, D.C. to Los Angeles more than five times over. More on these stories at townhall.com.
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2: Welcome to the Allegiance Gold Show, folks. This is your host, Alex Ibkarian, co-founder of Allegiance Gold. Let's start off with the July 4th celebration. Happy 4th of July. Happy birthday, America. And may this nation continue to grow and blossom and reach the ultimate highs. Now, with that being said, this show is all about your money. This show is all about cutting the noise of what's happening on Wall Street and really connecting it to the Main Street. The number to get us here is 855-510-GOLD. That's 855-510-4653. Or you can visit mygoldreport.com. That's mygoldreport.com. Now, before I talk about the economical numbers, specifically the job numbers and some of the comments that the recent Federal Reserve members have made, I really want to reflect back on the Supreme Court decision. And it's been a while that we had so many decisions, and it wasn't about one case. So this week, the Trump administration has been pushing a very clear question. And that question is, does an elected president have the authority to actually govern, or does this permanent Washington get to slow walk, block, and overrule the agenda voters elected him to carry out? Now look, in some cases, the court gave the administration a real win. Specifically on the FTC, the court said that, hey, the president has the authority to basically regulate and fire and hire specific key roles. Now that matters because if you think about it, as a business owner, I want to be able to have the right people in the right role doing the right things. Because ultimately, the bucket stops with the top. So if the person in charge is not able to rule properly and make decisions, because ultimately they're responsible for the economy. So in my opinion, he needed to have the ability to control the people and enforce his economic policy. So that was a good win. Now, on women's sports, the court also sided with common sense and state authority, saying schools can protect female sports based on biological sex. I mean, look, this is it's ridiculous for us to even debate this, but this is a good win for the administration and for our culture and America in general. Now, the administration did not win everything, specifically on the birthright citizenship. The court said that the Constitution still protects citizens for, the citizenship for children born here, even when the parents are here unlawfully or temporarily. And here's where it's going to start getting interesting. On the Federal Reserve, the court refused to allow the removal of Governor Lisa Cook. For our listeners, if you don't know who Lisa Cook, she's one of the Fed governors. What happened was on her mortgage application, she had provided some misinformation. So from the market perspective, when you have the, and by the way, whether you like or dislike the Fed, I've made my position very clear on the Federal Reserve. I think they are the banking cartel. They're the ones that have so much financial power than our president. But essentially, they're the ones affecting the value of the dollar, the mortgage, retirement accounts, bond yields. All of that really depends on the confidence of the monetary policy. And basically, the main question for me was the character. Imagine you're someone that has to make a financial decision of the country, yet your individual financial decision-making process, that character is questioned. It's not a good look. But anyhow, this show is all about money, so let me connect the dots and tell you what is the common thread. Basically, the Supreme Court is saying, yes, elections matter. Yes, the president has authority. And yes, agencies must be accountable. But there are still constitutional guardrails. And here's where this hits our kitchen table, your pocket, my pocket, and our money. See, our retirement account does not live in a law school textbook. It lives in the real world, where Washington is fighting over power, the Fed is fighting over rates, Congress is fighting over spending, and families like yours and mine, we're fighting to keep up with the cost of living. This is why I keep telling people, don't just watch the headlines. Watch what the headlines do to the confidence of our money. 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The dollar runs on confidence. Bonds run on confidence. Banks also run on confidence. Imagine if everyone decides to pull their money out of the bank. You know what we'll have? We'll have a bank run. And as a matter of fact, the banks don't even have enough cash in their bank to service all the liquidity that is needed when everyone's pulling their money out. But the point that I want to make is that our retirement accounts also runs on confidence. And when confidence is getting tested, people are asking a very simple question. What do I actually own that doesn't depend on Washington getting everything right? Think about that question. What do you actually own that essentially is out of the system? If you've been listening to the show for a while, you hear me talk about the system, the system. The system was never designed for you and I. And anytime the system is under pressure, the system will always choose to protect itself before protecting your or my buying power. And I'm going to give you a lot of evidence with this. But this is precisely where gold comes in. Gold is not anti-America. Gold is not about rooting against the country. In fact, for many families, gold is the most pro-America financial decision they can make because it's about not only personal responsibility, but it's also about the financial freedom. You and I support the president. You can support stronger leadership. We can support accountability. But we have to be honest enough to say, I should not have 100% of my retirement, of my wealth, of my finances, just in paper assets. See, best way for you to get this idea, think about gold as the financial seatbelt. You don't wear the seatbelt because you expect to crash. You wear it because a responsible person prepares before the unexpected happens. So my message, based on the Supreme Court's decision, it just reminds us that leadership matters, guardrails matter, and most importantly, confidence in the system matters. But your family's financial future should not depend entirely on 9 justices or 18 governors of the Federal Reserve or an election cycle. This is why you got to own something that is real, something that is outside the noise. Own something that has historically, consistently, for over 5,000 years, protected purchasing power through wars, inflation, political fights, currency uncertainties, currency resets. It has done so. So this is why it's imperative for families to have this conversation. And the best way for you to get started with that conversation is call the great folks at Allegiance Gold. Their number is 855-510-GOLD. That's 855-510-4653. Again, it's 855-510-4653. 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I co-founded Allegiance Gold. We've been in business over a decade. Our perspective is different. We're not interested in a transaction. We're interested in a relationship. And the way we do that is so unique and different. It starts with education based on full, and when I say full, I mean full transparency. That is the essence of building a long-term relationship. Look, we're different, and our reviews reflect that. Our reputation, our credentials reflect that. 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And ask for the America 250 offer. And by the way, if you're rolling over an IRA, a 401k, a retirement account, TSP, 403b plan, for the next 2 years, your custodial account charges, which is up to $500, that will also be covered. So again, this is a limited time offer. Take advantage of that. Now let's shift gears real quick and talk about some of the headlines that I came across, which, by the way, it's a little bit chilling. So I don't want you to feel that I'm here to fearmonger. I'm here to report the facts. My background has always been in finance and statistics and numbers. And I always say this, numbers tell the story. The media, the headline, the mainstream media just embellishes it. It just puts a twist on it. As a matter of fact, the reason why we have this show, and by the way, we've been on here for almost a year, we used to get interviewed by different financial publications. Think about Reuters, Fox, Bloomberg, Wall Street, Barron's, and I'm a regular contributor to Fox DC and Newsmax. And one of the things I've noticed is because you have a glimpse of a moment, whatever the topic du jour, the rhetoric of the market is, they want to kind of pigeonhole you there. So they'll ask you a question where you can't even answer it thoroughly. But even if you answer, they only take a part that fits their narrative. So this show has no narrative. We love Wall Street. We love real estate. We love gold and silver. There's a reason why you got to have a portion of your assets outside of the system. You might be hearing different gold companies basically pitching you that gold is the only way. We don't believe that. We believe in a well-diversified portfolio. Why? Because no one knows what the future will hold. So don't make the mistake of listening to anyone that tells you to put all of your investment in a single basket. Look, as a former banker, I've seen thousands of portfolios. And that experience has given me the fact that I've seen how my parents invested, the fact that I used to work with a lot of high net worth individuals, I can relate to the average person because I came from nothing. When we built Allegiance Gold, my business partner and I, we did it because we learned how our parents were impacted in 2008, how sometimes you don't have an ability to redo, how you might be doing all the things right, but if the market is against you and something happens in the wrong time, that just pushes you back years and years. Look, as a middle child, my parents are in their 80s. I have two kids. I can put on a different hat and understand where you are in life. So if you're someone in your 50s, 60s, 70s, don't make the mistake of just looking at your statement and feeling this illusion of you're getting rich. Because one thing you're forgetting is the cost of living is significantly increasing. So with that being said, buckle up. Because we're going to start with some specific headlines and we're just going to tie it together. Now, before we do that, again, the number here at Allegiance Gold is 855-510-GOLD. That's 855-510-4653. Or visit mygoldreport.com. That's mygoldreport.com. Here's a headline. The U.S. economy needs a bailout and the Fed stands ready to do it. This is an article in Reuters. Look, as of this recording, the job numbers for this month, for month of June, was reported. And here's the thing. The report was bad. It was a massive miss on a grand scale. The U.S. economy just added 50,000 jobs in June. This is far, far below the estimated 110,000 that the economists were expecting. And here's the worst part. April and May were revised down by a combined 74,000 jobs. Essentially, the labor market was weaker than previously reported. Moreover, the labor force participation overall fell. So when you hear headlines that says, oh, unemployment is still at 4.3%, but guess what? if people are no longer engaged, they're not able to find jobs, they're not even part of the pool of the unemployment number. I can talk about this for hours, but the point that I want to make to you is this. First point is that the job numbers are bad and there is weakness. And this is exactly the setup. The Fed has been trying to maintain the appearance of having this inflation discipline. Okay? But now, this weaker labor market will give him exactly the excuse. And this is how easing begins. In other words, bailouts begin. First, they're going to say, oh, we're very data dependent. And we're seeing that there, and we need to manage the risk. And then this concept of risk management becomes liquidity injection. Oh, we gotta pump the system. We gotta put in more liquidity. So what does that mean? The liquidity is essentially where they will lower the interest rates. See, Wall Street knows this exactly. Bad news would lower job numbers. It's bad for workers. Why? Because they have less income. Discretionary income is not there. That's pain for the American people. And what does Wall Street do? They take that bad news and they flip it to a good news. Why? Because Wall Street does not trade prosperity anymore. It trades intervention. A terrible job report, like the one that we just got, it will allow the Fed to cover the slowdown and start using words like, we see a pause, we see a softening, and we need to ease. And now, as we have a new Fed, you're going to see that although the market is expecting higher interest rates, the labor market is going to become their excuse. So here's how it happens. The workers get hurt first. Then the Federal Reserve responds. Then Wall Street front runs this rescue. By the way, the people who are closest to the print machine benefit the most. So you have this divergence or this disconnect. The economy is completely different than Wall Street, folks. It's completely different than the stock market. The real economy is weakening. In Wall Street, you know what Wall Street is doing? They're cheering. They're clapping. You know, imagine, this is a bad example, but the idea that I want to make to you is that imagine a dog who's very hungry. That bell ringing Maslow study that they've done, all of a sudden you see the salivation. Right now, Wall Street is salivating because they know they just got the perfect excuse. They know that the Fed is going to lower the interest rates. So what's another headline that I read? Inflation risk has eased. Give me a break. Really? Because here's the difference. Tell that to the family who's paying more for the grocery. Tell that to the small business owner who's actually getting crushed by labor cost, rent cost, insurance premium. For God's sake, the other day I got my insurance on the house premium. Man, that is something that I don't want to even open. Because for the past 2-3 years, it's just getting higher. See, I know what it feels like to be the average person. I know what it feels like to write a check. And I know what it feels like when I interview people and I see this desperation in their eyes that it's getting difficult for people to find jobs. When you say that the inflation is under control and it has eased, tell that to someone who just retired. Imagine if I tell my dad, hey, inflation is under control. You know what he will tell me? He'll tell me, let me take you to the market with me. Let me take you to the butcher. We used to pay $2 for a pound of ground beef. Now we're paying almost $8. We used to pay, let's say, $7.99 for a pound of filet. Now we're paying almost $19. What are you talking about? Do you think prices are going to go down? Do you think that people that have

the market. So what are you going to hear? You're going to hear from the financial entertainers, this new Kevin Warsh. You're going to hear, well, we're looking at the data, and don't worry. The risk is easing. You know, this is what Warsh just mentioned the other day. That because if you look at it from a very narrow standpoint, you can say, hey, you know what, Alex? Oil prices has dropped. I'm no longer paying as much as I'm used to. Now, eventually, that's going to lower inflation. Well, again, that's a narrow way of looking at it. Because when prices go up, they stay up. Because the businesses, they're taking on that additional cost. So it's going to be a time for them to readjust it. So when they tell you that, don't worry, the risk has eased, the small business knows this. The job market is telling you. Debt is exploding. The dollar's loss of purchasing power year after year is showing. So why is this important? I really want you to take a stand and look at your finances thoroughly and ask yourself, with everything happening in the economy, your gut already knows that there is something off. So what is gold telling us? You know, I had people say, hey, Alex, you know, earlier this year, gold was doing gangbuster. Right now, gold is like hovering around 4,100 and some change. Let me ask you this and answer. But before I do, I really want you to write down this phone number because it's going to come in handy. And I'm telling you, this is a time when you start seeing the cracks, when you start seeing the early warning signal. This is the time where you have to start preparing. You already know this. You don't buy insurance during the crash. You buy it before. And by the way, here's a sneak peek. You know who's been buying insurance constantly and they're adding more and more? The central banks. The central banks see the writing on the wall. They're adding more and more insurance. This is where you have to take a page of their playbook, folks. 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This is a time where you want to take not only advantage of the attractive prices in gold and silver, get the preparation in advance, be proactive, but more importantly, have that peace of mind. So no matter what happens with the Federal Reserve's interest rates manipulation, no matter what happens with the job numbers, okay, this warning sign is your sense of urgency to start at the very least having the conversation and looking at what you have. Understand where you stand. Because once you have that clarity, the decision-making process is going to be so simple. Because here's the thing. The economy is you. The economy is people like you and I. It's the households. It's the workers. It's the small to medium-sized businesses. And when you see that the stock market is rallying on weaker jobs, this is not a proof of strength. It's proof of more distortion. I use that word very deliberately because when you have a new Fed chair, they're going to create this great divergence, and there may be a point that the economy will break. Because if they get the policy wrong, if they get this policy wrong, folks, guess what? 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And right now, the lesson isn't if the rate is going to go up or it's going to go down. The lesson for you is this. Don't try to predict what the Fed is going to do. Hedge against the possibility that the Fed or anyone else might get it wrong. Again, call the great folks at Allegiance Gold at 855-510-GOLD. 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We're going to be back, and right after the break, we're going to talk about what is the forecast of gold and how to position yourself like a pro. Stay tuned. We'll be right back.

0: republic on earth. We are the freest people on earth. We have the most righteous and enduring constitution on earth. We are the strongest and most powerful country on earth.
1: President Trump speaking at Mount Rushmore on Friday night. He says those are just some of the reasons why the 4th of July marks what he calls one of the most extraordinary days in the history of the world.
0: Tomorrow we mark 250 years of glorious independence and 250 years of majestic American freedom. 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
1: And President Trump on Friday pardoned 11 people, including a former business partner of Washington lobbyist Jack Abramoff, and 9 people identified as White House by the White House. This is SRN.
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6: 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This is Alex Zipkarian, your host of the Allegiance Gold Show. Thanks again for making us part of your July 4th celebration, and happy birthday, America. During the first part of the show, I feel like I covered two different aspects, and it was less about gold. It was more about the Supreme Court decision, the recent economic numbers, specifically with the job numbers, and the Federal Reserve's direction and decision-making process. Look, here's the big picture that I want to summarize with. And I always talk about how you want to focus on things you can control versus things that you can't control. What you can control is your spending. What you can control is how you allocate your investments. What you can control is how to look at the different buckets and make sure that it's the right fit for you. What you can't control is how much the government is going to spend. We know that we're in negotiation and we have this memorandum of understanding, but we're going back and forth. A couple of weeks ago, I talked about my biggest challenge with that is the word if the other side of the aisle, or I should say the other country, Iran, maintains their side of the agreement. Now, with that being said, that geopolitical risk is not something you can control. How much the government spend, you can't control. What's happening with inflation, you can't control. When we have a recession, you can't control. So stop worrying about the things that you cannot control and be focused on what you can control. You know, that's one of the things that I've learned from my parents, folks. I remember, you know, navigating the challenges of a business. And my dad would basically say, what is our next best step? What can we focus right now that will allow us to progress, allow us to take a step forward? Because if we focus on the past, if we focus on the problems, we're not going to find a solution. So I really want my point to be, for me, it was a good wake-up call to remind myself that rules can change. The rules of the game can change. And I've done this coverage a long time ago, how the required minimum distribution age change, how the way they calculate inflation changes, so they affect how much Social Security benefits will there be. Now, with that being said, folks, this is why it's imperative for you to be ahead of the curve. 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And this is where the good folks at Allegiance Gold come in. 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That's 855-510-4653. Again, it's 855-510-4653. 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The best way for you to get started is to look at where you are. Before the call, start doing the, you know, so many times I have a conversation with clients and they'll say, I don't know, I haven't looked at the statement, or I'm not where I'm supposed to be. Folks, I've worked with the most sophisticated investors, from doctors to accountants to lawyers to business owners to average people to nurses to a plumber, you name it. One thing is for sure, you need more out of what you have, because our money is getting diluted. And I know that deep inside you have more aspirations. The last thing you want to worry about as you're getting close to retirement, or when you're in retirement, for something to happen that sets you back. This is why having this mindset of understanding where the warning is coming from. That's why during the first part, I spent a lot of time, and a lot of you know this. I mean, I have a lot of clients that come into our office. I've voted for President Trump for 3 times. There's a lot of the policies that I like. But I can assure you this. When I'm looking at the monetary aspect with what the Federal Reserve is doing, how quickly our debt has grown, I ask myself, what got us here? What got gold from 2,000 to 4,000 and 3,000? And the three things that stand out is this, and I want you to write them down. I'll give you a minute for you to grab a pen. Well, a minute is a long time on radio. But here are the three things for you to keep in mind. Number one, that the central banks are still buying. As a matter of fact, on their most recent survey, 90% overwhelmingly said that they're going to continue to buy gold. So that is the most important element. So because the central banks are buying, they're not buying like you and I. They're not speculating. They're simply positioning. What does that mean? Well, they just don't want too much dollar exposure. They know that as time goes by and the more we print, the more devalues the currency, the more they need to be in control. So number one, central banks are continuing to buy gold. Number two, the debt and deficit picture. Did that improve? I mean, if anything, it just got worse. You know, we're spent billions on the war. We're going to pay for it. We're going to pay for it. And third, and most importantly, has anything that caused the run in gold in the first place, from currency debasement, from geopolitical instability, from de-dollarization, has any of that trend changed? So people, instead of you saying, hey, did I miss the boat? You have to start thinking, how can I allocate proactively? Let me give you the rundown of the bank's recent numbers. But before I do that, again, the phone number here at Allegiance Gold is 855-510-GOLD. That's 855-510-4653, or visit mygoldreport.com. That's mygoldreport.com. So now here's what's happening. Halfway through the year, perfect time for you to look at your 12/31/2025 statement and ask yourself, where did I start at the beginning of the year and where am I now? We're halfway the year. Now, here's what the banks are saying. B of A. Gold took a pause, but we think gold will rise again. In another article, B of A mentioned that gold is the least overvalued in the last 2.5 years. I love how people use two negation. Well, instead of saying gold is the least overvalued in 2.5 years, it's better to say gold is undervalued in the last 2.5 years. Why use two negatives to make a point of positive? Just be positive. Now, Goldman Sachs, they are betting that by year end, gold is going to be at 5,400. Folks, right now we're at 4,100 and some change. And in the last research that Goldman Sachs had, the co-head of the global commodity research, Mrs. Samantha Dart, she affirmed the upward momentum of gold has not ended. And she said, we continue to expect gold prices to continue to rise thanks to structural drivers and the cyclical factors. Man, these bankers just complicate things. Just say it in a very simple layman terms. Why do you think that the price of gold is going to increase? I'll tell you why. Because central banks are buying. These are big players, folks. They're the insiders of the money game. The geopolitical fluctuation from the war is on, the war is on hold, the war is off. It's just creating uncertainty. And that is trickling down in the economy. And at the same time, we are expecting more demand from individual investors. So there's more buyers than sellers. Now, let's look at a different bank, Barclays. They basically said that the recent reset of gold price created a better risk reward and improved the long-term case. Let me translate that. If you liked gold at 4,500 or 5,000, you're going to love it at 4,000. Why? Just remind yourself what were the reasons. If you had invested in gold, remind yourself of what are the reasons. And if you have not invested in gold, just look at the potential of growth. Because here's the big picture. When the Federal Reserve lowers interest rates, that is going to affect the rate that the bank pays you. You know, this is why you want to have an asset that has actually growth potential. The best way that I can put gold for you, think about it like an insurance with an upside. Insurance with an upside. I always complain to my wife that all this insurance that we're paying, it's going away. Insurance on our house, insurance on our vehicle, insurance on our health. And one day she reminded me, she said, remember that one time where you were stupidly sick, like you couldn't even hold anything, you had a headache, and that is the time where you always say, I remember my grandfather who said, my health is my wealth. She said, if you did not have insurance, you weren't going to be able to go to urgent care. Well, you could have, but you were going to pay an arm and a leg. So stop complaining about paying for insurance and understand that it's there for a reason. You know, sometimes you if someone near dear you that understands how you think and they give you like a wake-up call, it's almost like a slap in the face to say, you know what? You're right. I got to put my ego aside. Then I got to say that is the whole point. See, we have become accustomed to insurance. It's part of our budget. We don't even think about it twice. We don't question the narrative. I got to tell you something, though, about insurance companies. I do feel like they're in the cahoots with the banking system, with the government, and they're all connected. And here's what I mean by that. If you have a loan on your house, you're forced to get a property insurance. If you have a vehicle that you've done financing or leasing, you are forced to get insurance. Again, it's just the idea of being forced. But here's what I love about gold. Gold is the cheapest insurance. It is the insurance that keeps on insuring itself and growing and not going anywhere. Think about that. When you buy gold as an insurance, you still have the ounce of gold, no matter what happens to the economy, no matter what happens to your buying power, no matter what happens to inflation, you still have it. You're not selling it automatically. That is the power. Versus with other types of insurance, you're paying and the money goes bye-bye. Here, you own the insurance. Folks, when I tell you that the banks, Wall Street, the government, when they discourage you from having gold, it's simply because they don't want you to have the financial independence. One of the court decision of the Supreme Court that I wanted to cover, I just remembered, is the government wanted to have access to your financial and digital data, like the searches. I mean, how is that possible? Do you see how the government is little by little trying to do its overreach to have access to more? They already have their hands in our pocket. I mean, if you work, before you get paid, they're getting their cut. 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There's so many, when you own any sort of an asset, you're still paying taxes. 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That's why it's crucial. And you know this. You know that you need to have some financial independence. To get that, it's very simple. Call the great folks at Allegiance Gold at 855-510-GOLD. 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That's mygoldreport.com. You're going to say, Alex, you are the co-founder of Allegiance Gold. You're biased to say that gold is, that Allegiance, A, gold is the best investment, and B, Allegiance Gold is the best company. Okay, let's just dissect those one at a time. I think gold is a fantastic investment if it fits your profile. Gold is not for everyone. If you're someone who's expecting to make a return the very next day, where you have small assets and you're not going to let this investment do what it needs to, then gold is not the right fit because you have an income problem. You got to fix that. You can't think about preservation and growth and protection if you don't have enough wealth. Now, you can start as low as $2,000. You don't need to be wealthy to own gold. But if you only have about $2,000 in your savings account, and if a client approaches us and says, oh, I want to buy $1,000 of silver, and they only have $1,000 left, well, that's a different conversation. You want to understand where you are. So first, understand that gold in the short term is not going to fix your income. That's not the intention. Now, with that being said, I can back up my numbers that gold has outperformed the market. If I can go back 26 years in the year 2000, gold was about $300. Where's gold today? As we speak, it's at 4,100. If you take 4,100 and divide that by 300, you're going to get 13.6. Let me ask you this. Wouldn't you want to be an investment that has grown 13.6 times? And by the way, as that has grown, when you're in control, you're not paying capital gains taxes because you're not getting an interest statement like a bank. I'm not saying that there are no taxes with gold and silver. I'm not a tax advisor, and you have to check with your tax advisor. But I can tell you this, that gold and silver give you a layer of privacy. Like imagine, I'll give you an example. One of our clients had a CD, and she said, well, you know, when I file my taxes, I get a form that I have to include it. When I invest in gold, am I going to get a statement at the end of the year that I'm going to included in my taxes? I said, no. She goes, what do you mean? I said, well, it's a private asset. You're not selling it. The only time that you will have potential taxes is when you're selling it as a capital gains. But in the meantime, because it's not accruing interest, it is appreciating in value, but it's not accruing in interest, there is no similar ongoing taxation. She said, wow, I had no idea. And then she said, if I'm going to liquidate it, how easy is this to liquidate? Folks, it's so simple to liquidate gold. This is why you establish a relationship with a reputable dealer. Who's Allegiance Gold and why am I biased? 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Unlike some of these recent companies where they only have few, and our reviews come exclusively from our clients because we understand creating an experience. See, my business partner said this well. 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We are in the trust business because we're not producing the gold. The gold comes from the source. We are the entity that distributes it. So why would a client determine to buy from Allegiance Gold versus another dealer? It just boils down to simple aspect, folks. Education, fair, transparent pricing, and relationship. This is it. This is it. So there's no overcomplication. You don't need a carnival barker to tell you to invest in gold because the world is coming to an end. 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There's a reason why we are the referred partner of Arif Halaby's Total Financial Solution firm at the station. There's a reason why we get a lot of business from financial advisors, although it is not in their best interest, but because it has become very evident where their clients are asking, hey, I want to invest in gold. I want to invest in physical gold. Do you know any firm? As a matter of fact, Allegiance Gold was recently picked the best overall gold IRA company. 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A lot of the gold companies that advertise on this station, I know them, and I can tell you with a high degree of confidence, they don't have any live pricing. 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Imagine you're going to buy a house, you don't know the value of the house in advance. See, this is why we're different. We're unique. If you are looking for a long-term relationship based on fair, transparent pricing, something that you want to look back and you say, hey, I'm glad I did business with the folks at Allegiance Gold, you're going to feel good about it. This is why I'd like you to make an appointment with any of our team members. Have the conversation. There's no hype. There's no pressure. It's just information gathering. And if it's the right fit, then it's a win-win scenario. The number is 855-510-GOLD. 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That's mygoldreport.com. Now, with that being said, let's talk about the World Gold Council just real quick, because here's what they said. They said that the catalyst for growth of gold for the second half of the year is very simple. A worsening economy, renewed geopolitical shock, a shift towards a lower interest rate expectation, and a wave of dip buying. This could reignite gold's momentum and lift it back towards 5,000. So folks, with gold at about 4,100 as of this recording, if you think about if gold goes from 4,100, let's just say, to 5,000, okay? You might say, hey, Alex, that's, you know, about $900. It's not life-changing. But if you think about it as a percentage, that's almost 21, 22%. So imagine you had invested $100,000 and it has the potential to become $122,000. Let's just say gold does half of that, okay? Which, by the way, if you look at the historical data, gold has averaged an annual compound return about 10%. Let's just say gold does 10%. I mean, wouldn't that beat what you are making at the bank? Wouldn't that beat what the market is doing in general? But with that in mind, you don't want to put all your eggs in a single basket either. But first, you have to understand the power of gold. I always talk about the five pillars of gold: preservation, protection, profit, privacy, and proper diversification. Folks, not every investment in your portfolio does all of that. Gold has a purpose. It's not competing with your growth, Nvidia, Apple, Microsoft, but in some time frames, it actually outshines it. And the reason why you need to have an asset class that is completely different than the rest is because of the what if question. What if the market goes sideways? What if the job numbers get worse? What if this AI bubble takes over and really impacts the small to medium middle class? Because right now, CEOs are happy. The wealthy is happy. The ones that are getting hurt are the people in the middle class. People that are anywhere between, that have less than, let's say, $2 million in their investment portfolios. So if you're someone who has at least $10,000, you might want to consider gold. If you're someone who's in retirement and you're looking at your overall portfolio and questioning, well, I like the idea, I'm not sure what percentage. Here's the thing. Just like marriage, you don't have to, when you see your wife or your husband, when you have that first glimpse, you're not marrying. 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Because once you see the evidence, you eliminate the doubt, you eliminate the uncertainty, it just becomes natural for us to establish a mid to long relationship. And this is exactly where Allegiance Gold comes in. 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Now, in the last 2 minutes of the show, I want to remind you of what we talked about. We talked about the Supreme Court decisions, where the whole point is that the rules are changing. And whenever there is conflict between power of the government, the judicial, and the banking cartel, what happens is something might break. And this is why you want to have that layer of protection. We also talked about the abysmal weak job numbers. And by the way, this is in World Cup, where we had about 40,000 jobs created that are for the entertainment and short term. The job numbers is the early warning signal that there might be some slowdown in the economy. And instead of Wall Street preparing, they are cheering because they know that they're going to have lower interest rates. 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
12: News this hour from Town Hall. I'm Mary Rose. President Trump speaking at Mount Rushmore on Friday night. The president called the 4th of July holiday one of the most extraordinary days in the history of the world. And he said for many in the Democrat Party starting to embrace communism.
13: Communism is a mortal threat to American liberty. It is the greatest threat to our country, including World War I, World War II, Pearl Harbor, or even 9/11. We're not going to let this happen to us. Believe me, we're not letting it happen.
12: The top Republican in Congress says Americans need to be concerned about a radical ideology that Democrats seem to be embracing. On the Salem News program this week on Capitol Hill with Tony Perkins, House Speaker Mike Johnson says the country is facing an unprecedented threat.
14: And what we've seen in recent months is many Mamdanis have popped up all around the country running for Congress. For a while, Tony, everybody just kind of waved that off and said, oh, that was a New York City anomaly. No, sir. It's everywhere. And we've got to confront it. We've got to take it very seriously. And we have to vanquish that, because the ideas and proposals that these candidates would bring to Congress is frightening stuff.
12: He urges Republicans to defend America and capitalism and to turn out in big numbers during the midterms this November. Public policy expert and former Trump economic advisor Steve Moore tells the Salem Radio Network it's a great time to be an American.
15: How could you have so many amazing people at the same place at the same time? 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I mean, when has that ever happened? How is it like an act of God that you would have? It was the greatest assemblage of men ever in the history of the world.
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12: New reporting is shining a spotlight on California Governor Gavin Newsom's inner circle and an FBI corruption investigation that began before President Trump returned to office. Correspondent John Scott reports.
9: A California Post report says Democrat insider Alexis Podesta secretly recorded conversations as part of an FBI investigation tied to former Newsom chief of staff Dana Williamson, who pleaded guilty to federal fraud and tax charges earlier this year. Conservative commentators say the revelations undercut Newsom's claims that federal probes are politically motivated. Newsom has not been charged with any wrongdoing. John Scott reporting.
12: Taylor Swift and Travis Kelce are officially married. Hundreds of invited A-list guests turned out for Friday's gala event at New York's Madison Square Garden. Celebrity guests include Bradley Cooper and NFL Commissioner Roger Goodell. This homeless man in Nashville says he's grateful city workers are handing out some cold water.
16: It's been really hot, sweating, dripping, as you can see. It's just miserable, honestly. But this helps so much, like, oh my goodness. But even with the shade and a tent, you know what I'm saying, it's four walls closed in, no fan, it gets hot.
12: Three people died and seven others were rescued after a boat capsized on a Wisconsin lake during a strong storm. Many injuries were reported Friday in Wisconsin's Walworth County as the storm toppled trees, knocked down power lines, and damaged buildings. Police are investigating the capsizing on Lake Geneva. And Joey Chestnut has won his 18th title at the Nathan's Hot Dog Eating Contest in New York City. He dominated the men's competition Saturday by eating 66 hot dogs. More on these stories at Town Hall.
17: 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The Answer. In 1913, Henry Ford introduced a revolutionary idea to American manufacturing, the moving assembly line. Cars that once took more than 12 hours of labor to build could suddenly be assembled in just 90 minutes. Ordinary American families could now afford transportation, opening the door to travel, commerce, and economic growth on a scale never seen before. The Model T changed daily life in America. Farmers reached markets faster. Families traveled farther. Small towns became connected to growing cities. Ford's innovation transformed not only the auto industry, but manufacturing around the world. It was another example of how American innovation could reshape everyday life. Celebrating America 250.
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21: It is O'Connor and Company, and we are located in your nation's capital, Washington, D.C., and the city has never looked as beautiful as it does right now in preparation for the 250th celebration, Freedom Day. It's already been happening, of course, with the America's State Fair that we've been telling you about, and the incredible excitement last night, phenomenal, where everyone stayed and watched the soccer match there on the mall, right there in the pavilions. It was just an insane scene. If you haven't seen the videos on social media, you should take a look. Every goal, the celebrations, it's wall-to-wall humanity, Americans, all behaving themselves, by the way. No riots, no fights, no trash left behind, none of the usual garbage you see on a regular night down in the Navy Yard neighborhood of Washington, D.C. No, something different there in the patriotic National Mall on the week of Freedom 250, and it's going to be something to behold as we continue to talk about it and get excited about it. And congratulations to Team USA. Honestly, that was an incredible beatdown of Bosnia-Herzegovina last night. Not since we had to carpet bomb the area back in 1995, as we said, Operation Deliberate Force, have we put a beatdown on the Bosnians like that. And by the way, the Bosnians were grateful for it. Coming up in 30 minutes, we're going to speak with Chairman Jim Jordan of the Judiciary Committee. Right now, we're joined by K.T. McFarland, former Deputy National Security Advisor of President Trump, author of Revolution, Trump, Washington, and We the People. And K.T., do you get into this soccer fervor? How important is this for the U.S. to actually let the world know that we can do that, we can play their sport, too?
0: I don't get into the fervor of it. I'm kind of a football mom.
21: Yeah, but real football, like with a helmet and pads. You and me both, KT.
0: Well, no, exactly. But I must say that what's been great about it is not just the excitement of the United States winning in a sport that wasn't supposed to be ours, but what's happened to the world, where they've all come, people from all over the world have come to the United States, and as one of them summed up, you know, you read about America in the press, and you hate America, and you come to America, and you love America.
21: Yeah.
0: And it's one after another of these people who have come, not expecting much, but are using the opportunity to take cross-country tours of America, mm-hmm. and realize that, oh, they're just stunned by the prosperity, by the kindness of the people, by the capability of the people, by the freedom of the people.
21: Yeah.
0: And they just are kind of gobsmacked, because that's not what they're reading about in their media. We could not have organized a better PR campaign for the United States in the eyes of the world, because it's happening. It's just happening, you know, by the people themselves, bottom up. So
21: I'm with you.
0: I think that it's been great. I think it's been what? I mean, Freddie L.A., I just hang on his every word.
21: I completely agree. And you know what hasn't been noted is that President Trump in the first administration, when you were part of the administration, that's when the World Cup was secured. Had he returned for his second consecutive term there in 2020, he wouldn't be the president for the actual World Cup. It would have been some other president. So, again, fate sort of dealt him an interesting hand here, where not only was he able to secure the World Cup, but now he's actually able, and his administration is able to preside over it. And it really has been a stunning achievement, I think.
0: Yeah, good Lord works in strange and mysterious ways, and all things turn to good. And I think President Trump, not being president for 4 years and now being president, has what's made all the difference.
21: KT, we've been told that the current state of the talks between the U.S. and Iran has concluded in Doha, and most of the talks have been focused on the Strait of Hormuz, and a lot of skeptics are looking to say, wait a second, this isn't even supposed to be about the Strait, this is supposed to be about the nuclear program, well, what's the problem? You tell me, is the U.S. side sort of playing, are they fine with letting this drag out under the current terms and letting it go as long as necessary, just to sort of play it out through the election, to be cynical?
0: I have no inside knowledge, but from my knowledge of President Trump and his negotiating tactics, and if you look at the reality of negotiations, yeah, I mean, look, we got what we wanted, right? The price of gasoline, the price of oil is, what, $67 a barrel today, which is half of what it was during during the Biden administration. Gasoline is under $4 a gallon. It's going to come down fast, quicker. So we're getting what we want in that sense. They've not restarted the nuclear program. They don't really have the money. Now, they're selling oil on the world market, but it's not having any real effect on Iran yet, because they have such a deep hole they're digging out of.
21: Yeah, if I can jump in there, the vice president this week said something stunning, that yes, they can sell oil on the open market, but China's the only ones buying it, and they're buying it at a discount. Is that accurate? That's stunning, actually.
0: Yes, that is correct. Other countries don't want to. They look at the volatility of the Iranian oil market and think, well, you know, I'm just going to buy my stuff elsewhere. I might have to pay a little more, but I know I can have access to it. The other thing is that it's now China can sell, and China and Iran can now do the deal in dollars, which is preferable for them for a lot of reasons, but it's terrific for us.
21: Yeah.
0: Because we can see it, because it has the money then moves through an American bank, a dollar-denominated bank, and we can see where Iran's, what money Iran is getting, what they're spending their money on. So it's a great intelligence gathering tool for us. And then remember, the frozen assets are still frozen. Nothing there has changed. And we still retain all the ability to return to military action, to return to the blockade and the economic pressure. And so, you know, if you want to be cynical about it, we're kind of getting everything we want without a sign on the dotted line. And then the day after the election, if the president feels that Iran isn't doing what he wants it to do, if they're not, you know, not behaving, I think is the expression he used.
21: Yeah.
0: Remember part three of the Godfather trilogy? Remember at the end, the Godfather settles all scores?
21: Right.
0: So after the election, President Trump would have a free hand in doing whatever he wants with Iran.
21: Well, this is important because, you know, a critic will be hearing what you said right there and say, you know, they got what they wanted. They got the straight open. They got Oprah's done. And everyone will say, wait a second. That was all before we sent one jet and dropped one bomb or fired one rocket. I thought this was supposed to be about the nuclear program. So the point of this wasn't opening the Strait of Hormuz. The Strait of Hormuz was already open. So what was the point?
0: The point was Iran was getting dangerously close to having nuclear weapons. We know they have the capability of reaching Europe with those nuclear weapons. They already have demonstrated that. And whether Iran was a week away, a month away, a year away, Iran was, you know, on its way to getting nuclear weapons.
21: And the military strikes did debilitate that, the military strikes. Do we know for certain that we have? Because there are some people who say, oh, well, they've still got all these missiles. They've still got the ability to threaten Europe.
0: If you look at just the statistics from Central Command of what has been destroyed, is let's say they only got 75% of the missiles, 80% of the drones. We could always return and get the last 25%. We know their industrial base has been greatly damaged because we can see it from the pictures. You know, the factories are blown apart. As far as the nuclear stuff, it's buried under mountains.
21: Right.
0: The nuclear dust. Well, are we sure we got it all? Are we sure they're not? We would see them if they were tunneling down to try to get access to that enriched uranium. So I think from a lot of ways, not just because of the Iran war, but all the things that preceded it. You know, there's that expression, in the fullness of time. A lot of things had to precede the negotiations and do so successfully, of destroying Iran's proxies, of having the sanctions bite, of having the Iranian economy go into kind of free fall, of having the United States be energy independent and energy dominant and the alternative market for anybody who wanted to buy oil, a strong American economy, a strong relationship with the Gulf Arabs, an Israel that was militarily respected and not only trading with those Gulf Arabs, but having a security relationship with them, the Abraham Accords, on, you know, supercharged. Yeah. And so all of those things had to happen. And then the Iran war happened. And now I think we've gotten most of what we want, whether it's a sign on the dotted line opportunity or not.
21: And again, as the vice president said in an interview yesterday, the memorandum of understanding is an opportunity to sort of reload, reset, reassess, and then, if necessary, get right back to it. KT, while I've got you, you know, Ukraine has had a couple of successful strikes against Russia, like in the Moscow metroplex, which really undermines Vladimir Putin's strength and the persona that the war is going well because the people of Russia don't know otherwise. But then they just lashed out last night, a massive assault on Kyiv, at least 20 killed. It looked like things were wrapping up there between Russia and Ukraine. How do you assess that now?
0: As President Trump said, both of them are tired of fighting. They want to get to peace. They just don't know how to get there. And they're not going to get there on their own, militarily or diplomatically. And I think once the Iran thing is settled, or at least settled in a sense of suspension of a settlement, then the president can turn to that one. But, you know, it used to be for the first two or three years, Russia was in a position of great superiority, right? Mm-hmm. It's a war of attrition. The country with more people, more money, more staying power is the one that wins the war of attrition. But Ukraine has flipped that script because the country now, which is better at drones, whether it's offensive drones or defensive drone technology, is the one that's going to prevail, because drones are just so much cheaper. They erase all that the advantages that a country that's bigger and stronger and richer has. The drones level that playing field, and Ukraine, out of necessity, has built the best drone business in the world. Not only are they going to be good against Russia, but they're going to be, everybody's going to want Ukrainian drones. And the story of how the Ukrainians have done the drones and built them, man, that is going to make a great movie.
21: KT McFarland, happy Independence Day. I can't imagine how glorious your celebration will be with your extended family. I hope you have a great one.
0: Thank you. You too.
21: Well, and go Navy.
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1: Now, everybody chooses, everybody in my business, that is, Larry O'Connor here on O'Connor & Company. Good morning. Everybody in my business chooses what news to report and how to report it. That's part of where media bias comes from. I admit that I have a bias. I love America. That's, the bias is there, of course. You know my bias. I wear my politics on my sleeve. You know what I believe. You know what I stand for. But that doesn't mean that I lie to you. It doesn't mean that I distort the truth. I report the story based on my perspective and based on my bias. And I respect you enough to take that into account as you evaluate and digest the news I delivered to you. Everybody does that. Every single media company does that. Every single person in an editorial position like I am does that. The difference is we tell you up front that we're doing that. The other people pretend like they don't have a bias, like they don't have a preference, like they don't have a perspective. And you are smart enough now to see right through it. For instance, there's great news today that can be reported, and kudos to the Wall Street Journal to report it. The fact is the U.S. overall death rate in 2025 fell to its lowest point on record since they've been recording a death rate. It has fallen to 4.6% last year. 689 deaths per 100,000 people. That's down from 722 deaths per 100,000 people the year before. And the number one leading cause of death for the first time in over a decade is not heart disease. It was influenza and pneumonia. This is good news. You will not see that reported in a lot of places because they're not in the business of reporting good news. Not when they want to win an election. And yes, it is that simple. You see, there's a reason why CNN stopped putting the price of gas on their screen 24/7 because the price of gas has now come down. And that's good news for America, which is bad news for Democrats. See, they want you to be depressed. They want you to be angry, not just at the country, not just at Trump and Republicans. They want you angry at each other because when you're in that kind of mood, you just don't care anymore. You just want to change. I don't care who these people are. I'm going to vote for them because it's got to be better than this. That's the strategy, and it's a big one. And I'm not saying they have meetings and they pass notes around. It just sort of manifests because of their worldview. So we have good news. I'll give you another example. Washington Post this week, the paper of record in your nation's capital, about to embark upon the single biggest fireworks display in the history of our planet. And it's all to celebrate Independence Day.

0: because of the neglect of their governor in doing any sort of forest management. It'll pale in comparison to the smoke emanating from the forest fires in California because Gavin Newsom has ignored his job and hasn't done a damn thing to fix the issue of all of the growth and underbrush and fuel that has caused those fires to burn down the Palisades and Altadena and other neighborhoods. That's the story they won't tell you. No, if they're going to write a story about those fires, they'll talk about climate change. Meanwhile, over in Ohio, sorry, it's a red state, but I wonder sometimes about the leadership there. In Ohio, to celebrate Independence Day, the city of Columbus, that's the home of the Ohio State University, the arch nemesis of my team, the University of Michigan, they made a huge Independence Day announcement yesterday. Check it out as we celebrate the unification of the trust territory of Somaliland and the state of Somaliland into the Somali Republic in 1960. City Hall will be raising the flag of Somalia. On City Hall, in a government building paid for by your tax dollars, on the week of Independence Day, they're raising the flag of a foreign nation celebrating their independence. Not surprising that the city of Columbus, Ohio, is dominated by Democrat leadership and Democrat politicians. There is a happy ending here. We went to go try to find that post and refresh it so we could show it to you, and it's disappeared. Apparently, they deleted it.
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5: I am from Michigan, and I do root for the Michigan Wolverines. And I have a lot of friends who are from the Ohio State University. Many of them are texting me now, concerned that I connected the city of Columbus with the Ohio State University. Do you notice how I'm saying the Ohio State University? It's just, I say it with irony, I promise. And they're all upset with me for pointing out the fact that their city government is hoisting the Somali flag. Sorry. Listen, by the way, Michigan, Ann Arbor ain't much better, okay? They're a bunch of Looney Tunes leftists as well. But we're not flying foreign flags on our city hall. Maybe we need to change the name of the Buckeyes. It never really works right anyway, right? Buckeyes. What is celebrating a nut? By the way, they've got snack foods in Somalia. There's I researched this. They do eat roasted and spiced peanuts, but you don't want to be a peanut, right? How about Ninak Luce? It's kind of like a peanut candy brittle, homemade street-style peanut candy. Ninak Luce, the Ohio State Ninak Luces. That's I like that. That makes sense. Or there's also Laos Io Sisin. That's a sweet snack. Southern Somalia. I think it's the southern Somalis who are populating Columbus now. Caramelized mixture of peanuts and sesame seeds. It's simple, it's crunchy, and it's sold as a street food or made at home. There you go. I want to see what that mascot looks like during the game this November when Michigan embarrasses and humiliates the Ohio State Los Eosisans. Looking forward to that bigly. That's what happens in a city like Columbus, Ohio, sadly, when the culture is completely upended by, again, nothing wrong with immigrants. Everyone who talks to me about the rich, storied history of immigrants in our nation, they're 100% accurate, and I agree with them fully. I'm the product of those immigrants. Funny thing about the immigrants that came in the late 19th century and early 20th century that spawned a guy like Larry O'Connor talking to you right now. They came here and they embraced the American culture. They celebrated the American culture. They did not demand that the flag of their home country was flown on the city hall in the city they ended up living in. Ever. God forbid. They did not celebrate the Independence Day of the nation they left. If they loved it so much, they would have stayed there. E pluribus unum doesn't mean that we come here and create some mosaic where everybody has built up walls and sanctioned themselves and created factions, separating themselves and distinguishing themselves from one another. We are not a grand mosaic. We are, in fact, the traditional cliche-ridden melting pot where all of those cultures blend into one new culture, the American culture. That's part of what we're celebrating this week in Independence Day, is the creation of a new nation. Not a nation that holds allegiance to the country we came from, quite the opposite. And it's the problem with the radical immigration agenda that has been thrust upon us. And let me give you an example of what I'm talking about, because some people will look at the rise of this socialist congresswoman, well, the nominee for Congress, although she will win her election because of radical gerrymandering that Democrats have done. This woman in Colorado, her name is Milot Quiros. She was brought to this country in 1997. She was born in 97. She was brought to this country in 99 as a toddler from Ethiopia. She was allowed in under what the Clinton administration had instituted called a diversity immigration lottery, where you enter the lottery, and if you win, you get to come to America, and you're specifically chosen because we were promoting diversity. Apparently, we didn't have enough Ethiopians in America. We wanted to bring more Ethiopians in because diversity. What did the Ethiopians bring to the table? Just their identity, I guess, their skin color, their nationality. I don't know. But the focus was not, let's, you know, grow our immigration policies here in America because it will enrich our nation. It was to make us feel good about being diverse. So she comes here as a toddler. She gets her education. She gets a PhD. She gets her law degree. She gets a job at a law firm in New York. Sounds like the American dream. Then the October 7th massacre happens in Israel at the hands of Hamas, terrorists who slaughtered over 1,000 people, including Americans. Slaughtered them because of their religion and because of their ethnic identity. Slaughtered them. And this America dream immigrant that we welcomed through our diversity lottery with open arms into our country, she writes an article celebrating the terrorists. Now, she was fired from that job at a law firm. And if you watch Morning Joe today, as they refer to this incident, they will say, well, she was fired from a law firm for writing an anti-Israel article. That's a lie at multiple levels. She was not fired for writing an anti-Israel or an article critical of Israel. She was fired. First of all, the article was not anti-Israel. The article was pro-Hamas. There's a big difference. There is a very big difference. It was following the massacre, and she wrote the article not just pro-Hamas, but critical of her employer, because her employer was not being critical of Israel. And her employer was not celebrating the dirtbag protesters in the streets and in the quad at Columbia who were celebrating the terrorists. But that isn't the reason she got fired, my friends. They'll tell you she got fired. It was an infringement on her First Amendment rights. It was that she stood on her principles and she was fired because she voiced her opinion. How dare that totalitarian law? No, that's not what happened. The law firm didn't fire her because she wrote that. The law firm fired her because she refused to take the post down after the law firm reminded a lawyer that she had signed an agreement on their social media policy to not trash the law firm that she worked for. Seems pretty simple. I'm not a lawyer. I didn't get a law degree like Milot Quiros did. But I know that if I trash my employer, the people who sign my checks, if I publicly trash them, I don't even think I'll get the chance to take it down. I might. that that's a fireable offense. It had nothing to do with her opinion. It had nothing to do with her politics. It had nothing to do with Israel. Sadly, I wish the law firm had fired her because she was pro-terrorist. But it was really just a violation of their social media policy. You can be pro-terrorist and work here. Just don't, you know, publicly criticize the law firm. So then she goes to get her PhD. Again, American dream. She's living it out. Her PhD in public policy, she's been doing it for years, by the way. How long does it take you to take a, get a PhD? You know, her counterpart there, Chevalier, Maurice Chevalier, who won as a socialist in New York, she's been getting her PhD for 7 years. No wonder she's disgruntled. No wonder she wants to steal my money to pay off her student debt. 7 years to get a PhD, that one. This one's getting her PhD. It's been a few years in public policy. So, of course, she had the job that everyone should have when they have a law degree and is going and going for a doctorate. She became a barista so she could fetch me a latte when it got a little cold. Hey, Milat, fetch me a latte. She got a little disgruntled about that job, too, decided she was working class. She ran for Congress, and she won, defeating a 15-term Democrat. And again, it's the American dream, man. This is great. This is what it's all about. Diversity lottery. Welcome to America. Yeah, that's fine until you promote policies that will destroy America. You know, if we can look at clip 7 here, this is telling. Clip 7 shows you exactly how this woman behaves when she's sitting on a television set talking to a reporter, trying to fool people that she's just normal. She may have a little bit more liberal policies than you might like, but she's really smart. She's really reasonable. She's nothing to be afraid of. Here, watch the charade. Watch the play acting in clip 7.
6: Do you believe that the 9/11 terrorist attacks on America were the inevitable consequence of American foreign policy?
7: Inevitable in the sense that we destabilized a lot of the Middle East, that forced people to believe that another act of violence was the only response. And again, just like I said before, our responsibility is to getting rid of those conditions that lead to violence in the first place.
5: See, very reasonable, very thoughtful, very intellectual, very PhD student-like. The difference is if you actually look at the words she's saying, she's literally repeating exactly what Osama bin Laden said when he murdered 3,000 people on September 11th. I mean, at least she doesn't discriminate on the terrorists she embraces and carries water for. And then there's this. If we can go to clip 10 now, please. Same setting, same reasonable, intellectual, studied, you know, university student getting her PhD, asked about what she and her fellow socialists are going to be able to accomplish should Democrats win the majority. Because, see, Hakeem Jeffries, they can say, oh, yeah, that's just a New York thing, L.A. thing. Well, she just won in Colorado. And there, you got your Graham Plattner in Maine, same thing. You've got your Abdul al-Sayed in Michigan, same thing. This is not a New York thing. This is a Democrat thing. And Hakeem Jeffries and Chuck Schumer think that they can use these people to win the majority, and then they'll put them in the corner, and they'll say, yeah, go ahead with your little socialist confab over there, but we're going to be in charge. We're the leadership. Oh, not so fast. Here's clip 10, where this socialist tells you exactly what she and her little cadre of communists are going to do.
6: If Democrats take the House and you win, you would be part of a group of Democratic socialists in the House who similarly could extract concessions or could hold up the entire Democratic agenda. What was your thought process about how that would play out?
7: That's the goal. The goal is to build out a coalition of members that are committed to these ideas and these policies.
5: Yeah, and again, that's the play acting that she does. She's really measured. You can hear in her voice. You can hear the strain that she's putting on to sound reasonable, not raise her voice, and just sound like a very smart, you know, just like my kid's fifth grade teacher. Yeah, this is her basically saying the exact same thing to her rabid, white, radical, blue-haired, nose-ring socialists who voted for her and celebrated her. Here, this is the contrast. This would be clip 9, please. Clip 9. Thank you.
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5: That's your diversity lottery at play right there. 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
10: In the War of 1812, our nation fought and won America's religious freedom. 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

0: You know, it's the law in media that you have to talk about a presidential election every single day. I don't know why. As you know, I'm more interested in the local school board elections, frankly. But it's the law, so I'm nothing if not a law-abiding citizen of the media. So let's talk about 2028, because it looks like Wes Moore, the governor of Maryland, who is up for re-election this year but will probably win going away, sadly. It looks like Wes Moore, despite his Sherman-esque pronouncements that he has no interest in running for president, well, it sure looks like he has interests outside of Maryland, let's just say. And it sure looks like he's trying to elevate himself as some kind of national figure and statesman, so that if he's not running for president, he at the very least will be on the short list for vice president. He also happens to be my governor, too, and I'm not thrilled with his performance. I'm a resident of Maryland, and Wes Moore has been less than inspiring. But we'll get to that in a moment. But here's the latest announcement from Wes Moore. This is a guy, by the way, who says, oh, we have to get past the division of our politics. We need to heal and unite as a nation. Well, what better way to unite as a nation than on our 250th celebration, you get in a car, your motorcade, in your very expensive governor's limousine, and drive the 35 miles from Annapolis down to Washington, D.C., and join the president for the celebration of Independence Day. That would be a unifying moment, wouldn't it? But he's doing the opposite. Wes Moore, at the very same moment that Donald Trump will be giving a speech to the nation on Independence Day, Wes Moore will be delivering his own speech in front of the state capitol in Maryland, in Annapolis. That's not unifying. That is, by definition, divisive. He claims that it's because Donald Trump can't meet the moment. That's a phrase that Democrats keep using all the time. Have you heard that? President Trump is incapable of meeting the moment, so he plans to offer a competing 250th anniversary address, because he's Wes Moore, darn it. By the way, it's not just Republican Marylanders like me who are sick and tired of Wes Moore. His own Democrats are sick of him, too. Even Democrats in elected office in Maryland, even elected Democrats in leadership. Here is State Senator Bill Ferguson, who is also the Senate president, speaking out about the leader of his party, his governor, Wes Moore. Oh, sorry, this is clip two, please. I thought it was already loaded up there. I apologize.
1: The governor's focused on a lot of things outside of Maryland at times, and so I think that, you know, that's something we're going to have to navigate moving forward. From my perspective, I care about Maryland. I care about Maryland and the city of Baltimore and the people of the 46th District. I think at times his perspective is different and has a perspective on other states. So that's something that we'll navigate moving forward and do the best we can.
0: That is a completely charitable way of describing the fact that Wes Moore doesn't give a crap about Maryland. And he's more into, how did he put it? His interest is elsewhere outside of Maryland. His interest is in other states. That's true. He's going to a lot of other states campaigning for people for Senate, for governor, for the House, because that's what you do when you're running for a national ticket. You end up building those coalitions. It's funny. We just had this story yesterday about this couple that climbed the top of the Empire State Building, waved a banner around, and then the dude got down on a knee and proposed marriage here. It's a crazy story, and it looked terrifying. But it was interesting. I was thinking about the Empire State Building. I was in New York when that happened, and I love the Empire State Building. Did you know that back in the 30s, the 1930s, by the way, almost 100 years ago, the Empire State Building was built, the tallest building in the world, and it took 1 year to build it. 1 year to build the Empire State Building, before computers, before, you know, architectural renderings by AutoCAD and all of the great modern construction technology that we have right now. It took 1 year in the 1930s to make the Empire State Building. I tell you this because in 2024, 2 years ago, over 2 years ago, the Francis Scott Key Bridge in Baltimore, Maryland, collapsed after it was rammed by a cargo ship. And here we are over 2 years later, and nothing has been done to rebuild that bridge under Governor Wes Moore's leadership. Empire State Building, 1930s, It took 1 year to build. Under Governor Westmore, he can't build a bridge in over 2 years. In fact, can't even get it started. But he's going to be president because he's Westmore, damn it. And finally, today, we have been talking about it all morning, but let's revisit the moment. Last night, the penalty kick that sealed the victory for USA over Bosnia-Herzegovina, and we're going to enjoy this together in the official language of this foreign sport known as soccer. Of course, that official language has got to be Spanish. Let's enjoy.
2: La carrera de Tillman.

0: Sorry, it was a free kick right outside the penalty box. Apologize, not a penalty kick. Unbelievable, beautiful goal. And that guy with the lungs, with the goal. You know the emergency broadcast system warning that we do? This is a test of the emergency broadcast system. Instead of the...
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4: March 4th, 1865. The Civil War was nearing its end. The nation was exhausted, divided, and grieving. On that day, President Abraham Lincoln delivered his second inaugural address, just 700 words, spoken in about 7 minutes. 41 days later, Lincoln would be assassinated. Yet the words he spoke that day still echo through history. In that brief address, Lincoln referenced God 14 times, spoke of prayer, and quoted scripture repeatedly. He reminded Americans that both sides of the conflict shared a common faith, saying both read the same Bible and pray to the same God, and each invokes his aid against the other. Lincoln understood that political division alone could not explain the nation's crisis. More than 160 years later, America still wrestles with division, truth, and our dependence on God. The question is whether we'll remember the wisdom Lincoln left behind.
5: 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The Answer.
6: This hour from Town Hall, I'm Mary Rose. Hundreds of thousands of Americans making their way to the National Mall today to celebrate 250 years of American independence. Chad George brought his family all the way from Columbus, Ohio.
7: Brought the family here for the 250th anniversary of the greatest country in the world. A lot of division in the world, but the reality is, as you've seen with the World Cup going on, we have the greatest country in the world, and you need to get out and enjoy it, which is why we're here right now.
6: President Trump speaking at Mount Rushmore last night, he talked about the threat of communism in the Democrat Party.
8: Communism is the exact opposite of life, liberty, and the pursuit of happiness. It's death, tyranny, and the pursuit of evil. The godless communist morality states that anything is justified to bring about inhuman visions and to really propose what's good. They don't want good.
6: Wildfire threats in the West. Correspondent Ed Donahue has the latest.
9: Red flag wildfire warnings are in effect in several states in the West. The Cottonwood Fire in Utah is the biggest. A state of emergency has been declared. Fireworks are being restricted. The National Weather Service issued a rare, particularly dangerous situation warning. UCLA geography professor Park Williams says the West got a good amount of rain to start the year, but
10: the tap just totally turned off. So low precipitation totals and really high temperatures have left our forests really abnormally parched.
9: Red flag warnings stretch from Idaho to southern Arizona and New Mexico. I'm Ed Donahue.
6: Nearly 1 million power outages are being reported in multiple states today. The tracking site power outage says over 8,402,000 homes were without electricity. More at townhall.com.
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6: A dispute over nectarines.
12: A California farmer has been giving away free nectarines this week amid a legal dispute with a food market and distributing company claiming exclusive rights over the variety of white nectarine he grows. Cesar Mora has been unable to sell his nectarine crop for the second year in a row due to the lawsuit. Jumara Brothers Fruit Company filed the suit against Mora in 2023. It centers on the company's claim of exclusivity over a variety of white nectarine called Mona Lisa, and accusations that Mora broke their contract by selling the fruit to other packers. Mora has accused the company of unfair and fraudulent business practices. Keith Peters reporting.
6: President Trump is launching Trump accounts on July 4th, aiming to boost financial independence for children born during his second term. Parents can open accounts for these children, receiving $1,000 from the government and potentially more from billionaires who've pledged funds. Breaking news, townhall.com. Air travelers could soon see major improvements at airports across the country thanks to a big new federal investment.
13: Transportation Secretary Sean Duffy has announced nearly $1.8 billion in FAA grants for airport upgrades in 46 states. The funding will pay for runway repairs, taxiway improvements, terminal upgrades, lighting projects, and safety enhancements. Duffy says the investment is part of rebuilding America's transportation infrastructure, while FAA officials say the projects will improve safety and modernize the travel experience for families. Ken Lorman reporting.
6: Airports getting major upgrades include Denver, Boise, Baltimore, Washington, Houston Lobby, JFK, Orlando, and Oakland. A three-armed spacecraft is rushing to the rescue of a NASA telescope that's in danger of crashing back to Earth. More on these stories at townhall.com.
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0: And you're listening to Talking Pets. That is one of the songs from the movie out in the theaters called Wuthering Heights. So, I'll tell you a little bit about the top five movies.
1: What band was that? Who was singing that?
2: Jason James?
0: Jason James.
1: She's got a really great voice. I didn't recognize it, so I couldn't pull it. I was like, who is that?
0: No, 100%. Good voice. But if you are going to the movies this weekend, gang, your top five movies as of last week, these are your top five as of last week.

0: So if you're going to the movies next weekend, or this weekend, I should say, as of last weekend, the top five were, and I did not get to screen one of these as a movie critic, so I did not write a review on any of them, so I'm not really sure. But your top five movies were Wuthering Heights, which you heard one of the songs for, $43 million in its opening week, which is a good take for a film. Now, if there's animals in that film, I have no idea. But in the second one that made $40 million in its opening week, there's lots of animals. Granted, they're animated, and the movie is called Goat. You could check that one out. Crime 101 was number three at $18 million on its opening weekend, And Send Help, which I'm looking forward to seeing one day, in 3 weeks it made $50 million. Lord knows I need help. And Solo Mio was number five at $19 million for 2 weeks. So I did not get to screen any of those, but now it seems like we're starting to get the screener. So I'll have some reviews for you to check out. But if you want to read my reviews on anything that you might want to still see, there's a bunch of other ones on there that you can check out at TalkinPets.com and click on Movie Reviews, and it will take you to all my reviews. Also, I usually post them now on Facebook at Talkin' Pets Radio, so you could check them there too. So, Jilly?
1: Yes, darling?
0: Have you seen a good movie lately?
1: No, but then you know I'm an hour from any decent theater, but I did see when I was, you know, I came to Florida for 2 weeks because I was there with you, but I mean, my whole trip was almost 25 days. I mean, between seeing Sisters and getting down to Florida, coming back up through South Carolina to see Terry, my other sister who's in Greenville, and we went and saw the new Fire and Ice because I just love Avatar.
0: Oh,
1: that's the last movie that I saw. And it was
0: Fire
1: amazing.
0: And Fire
1: and Ash.
0: And Ash. Yes, you're
1: Sorry.
0: Right. It was a great movie.
1: Yeah.
0: And there were animals in that. I couldn't really tell you what some of them were, but there were whale-like creatures in there, which played a big part in the movie, actually.
1: Yeah, I really like the message that they're, you know, ever since the first Avatar, I've been a freak for it since then, but the message that they're portraying and how this came out of that man's amazing brain that he's, you know, put this all together, and how they do make the movies is wonderful, but it's the message is,
0: James
1: you know,
0: Cameron.
1: Survival. Yeah, is, you know, and taking care of Mother Earth and taking care of the animals. You know, they're here for a reason. Don't mess it up, you know.
0: Yeah. Well,
1: so
0: we're messing it up. That's all I can say.
1: I know we are. That.
0: You know, it's funny because years ago I was I used to have to fly into the Philadelphia airport in order to get to Scranton, Pennsylvania, where my family lives. And I'm running. If you know the Philadelphia airport, you usually have to run miles to get to your next flight.
1: And sounds like Chicago.
0: Then you got to get on a bus, go across the airstrips, and then go to where your plane is at. It was always such a hassle. And this was, I think, before I had my heart attack. But I'm running to try to get to my next plane, and I finally go down the stairs, and there's a line to get on the bus, and they're not entering it yet. And I get in line, and right next to me is this young girl at the time, and she had her hair was all different colors. And I was like, okay. And then I looked at her mom, and her mom was with her and very, you know, very pretty and very, you know, subdued, very nice. And she's like, are you okay? And I said, oh, I'm out of breath. I had to run like 2 miles to get here. And I said, that's why I don't like Philadelphia Airport. And then all of a sudden, I'm looking at her like, And so she's like, oh, I love this airport. And, you know, it's, you know, and da-da-da. And I was asking her where she was going, and she was going to New York. I was going to Scranton. And so all of a sudden we were talking and we got on the bus. So there was one empty seat. So she was standing next to me. I said, you take it. So all of a sudden I'm standing there on the bus and I have my arm on holding onto the rail because those bus drivers drive like crazy. And I'm looking at this woman and her daughter. And I'm looking at the woman and I'm like, and she sees me staring at her in the face. And I'm just like looking at her. And then all of a sudden she looked at me and my light bulb went off.
1: Oh, my goodness. Who was it?
0: And it was Linda Hamilton from Terminator movies, who used to be married to James Cameron. And that was their daughter with the freaky hair at the time.
1: Wow.
0: So she looked at me, and she knew right then and there when I had that facial expression that I figured out who she was. And I didn't say anything. And I think she appreciated that because I think she liked her anonymity, you know, while she was traveling with her daughter. But, yeah, so that was pretty interesting. A little tale to tell. But we are... We're open to your questions, your behavior questions, and your training questions about your pets. 818-818-6401. 818-818-6401. That is the number to call with your pet questions. So we're open to your training questions, your behavior questions. If you have a comment or a story, pick up the phone, give us a call. We want to talk to you about those, whatever you may have. But we do have that animal sound coming up as well. But first, when we return, we got a story from Jilly herself. 818-818-6401. Once again, I'm John Patch.
1: I'm Jalynn Sidlow.
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0: And this is Talkin' Pets.

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A woman from Clements, California was booked into jail in January after sickening discovery was made on her property. According to the San Joaquin County Sheriff's Office, an animal cruelty investigation involving Jan Johnson revealed a horrific situation that is almost incomprehensible. Officials who visited Johnson's property discovered a literal graveyard of horses who had been starved to death, some still wearing blankets and others with their legs bound in hobbles. A total of 53 horses, one cow, and one dog were found dead on Johnson's property. Another 9 horses and one donkey were in such dismal condition that they had to be humanely euthanized because there was no hope of bringing them back from the brink of death. Surviving horses in various states of neglect were rescued and taken to Oakdale Equine Rescue for care. This is not Jan Johnson's first run-in with the law. In 2006, she was arrested on suspicion of financial elder abuse on 42 felony charges and 5 misdemeanors. In August of 2024, Animal Services officers went to Johnson's property to investigate a report of animal neglect, and Johnson made threats to harm them. In early January 2024, an illegal cockfighting operation was found on one of her properties. Officers discovered 30 dead roosters and 65 that were still alive. Jan Johnson is a serial criminal. She has shown her true self, someone unafraid of breaking the law, someone able and willing to take advantage of the elderly, someone who is cold-hearted enough to watch dozens of horses stand in a field and slowly starve to death. Jan Johnson was arrested and booked into the San Joaquin County Jail for the following charges: cruelty to animals, threatening a public official, criminal threats, possession of a short-barrel shotgun. If you are disgusted by this horrific case, please add your name to the petition at www.animalvictory.org. Please, please add your name to the list, as I did. Animal Victory will be fighting to put Jan Johnson behind bars and as long as possible. Reporting for Talking Pets, I'm Jalynn Sidlow.

0: You like country, Kayla. Don't you like this song?
1: I do like country. I don't really like Zac Brown Band.
0: You don't like them?
1: No.
0: Nope. Oh, well, there's a negative. 818-818-6401. I liked it too, but 818-818-6401. Pick up the phone and give us a call.
2: Let the games begin!
0: So this could be an easy win, I think. If you can name this creature, we will send out to you a product of your choice. We do have the Pets, Pets, Pets book from Chicken Soup for the Soul. We have the CD from Gino Sasani in Cold Blood. It's a reptile music CD. We have the collapsible water bowl from Talking Pets in red or black. We also have from Silly Beads by Kayla. We have the Starbucks handle. We have the Morgan Wallen keychain, country. Kansas City ink pen, football. The best is yet to come badge holder, sore legs. And we have the SCOE 10X odor eliminator. We have the dog treats from Good Pets Foods. And you get the Hip and Joint Plus to try, the daily probiotic and the daily multivitamin for your dogs. I do have another book out there, which is called The Car, A Wolf's Adventure by Lewis Dorfman. So you can get a copy of that sent out to you. If you know what creature makes this sound, 818-818-6401.

0: 818-6401. What creature makes that sound? If you know, pick up the phone, give us a call, and you could be a winner of a prize. Don't forget, if you've won the SCOE 10X before in your household, you can only do one per household. So, anything else, we can send you. So, 818-818-6401, 818-818-6401. So, with that story that you read, Jilly, with people having, you know, well, this case, it wasn't small animals, it was horses.
1: I don't understand how it went unnoticed so long, unless she was very rural, and the fact that she threatened somebody that many 2 years ago and they didn't do anything then, and that was an official, it just sickens me. I don't think she deserves to go to jail. I think she deserves the death sentence. People like that, there's a special place in hell that's reserved for people like that. Sorry,
0: that's how I feel. No, I get it. And you know, the thing is, When I chose that story, I saw some of the video of it, and it was disgusting to see how
1: it broke my heart.
0: Look.
1: Yeah,
0: and
1: I did sign the petition already, and you know, when I was going through last night and reading ahead of time and picking the stories with you, I immediately went in because I try to go to that site at least once a week and sign new petitions. It helps when we go in and we do put, you know, at animalvictory.org, if we put our names in the petitions, we are heard. And when these people are going to trial, the judge will see how many people, you know, signed the petitions, and, you know, we can step up for the animals. And the cruelty cases are horrible. You wouldn't believe some of them. A lot of times I choose not to read them because it just makes me want to cry. But I sign my name to every single petition I can. So.
0: Well, we're going to go real quick and see if Robin in Oregon knows what the answer is to this creature's sound. What do you think that is, Robin? What creature makes that sound?
2: Well, I have two guesses. It's either a fly or a bee.
0: Choose one.
2: We'll go with bee.
0: Well, you are incorrect. It is not the bee. But good shot at it, though. We're going to take a little break when we come back. The animal sound is still out there. What is it? Pick up the phone. Give us a call. 818-818-6401. 818-818-6401. 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
1: We're gonna go out. We're going to go out and, to Virginia, and we're going to make a stop in Virginia. We're going to talk with Lisa. Now, Lisa thinks that she knows what creature makes this sound. What is it, Lisa?
2: I'm going to say a fly.
1: I'm going to say congratulations.
2: All right.
1: I didn't have to hit a bad sound like...
3: You're way off. I say you're way off this time, son.
2: I'm glad.
1: So you got the applause. So what would you like to go with out there in Virginia?
2: I want to Scoey 10X, please.
1: You've never won it before, right?
2: Nope.
1: It's yours. It's coming out to you. So stay on the phone and talk with Sydney. She'll get your address, and we're going to ship out to you the Scoey 10X, and I'll tell you, it will take out any kind of odors. And the reason why it does that is because of the fact that it doesn't cover the odor, like a scent. It doesn't, you know, you won't smell it. It's not going to be like a pretty smell. What it is, and that goes away. But what it is that basically it's like a bacterium that eats the odor, so it kills the odor. It doesn't cover it. It kills it. So I'm going to send you a bottle of that. It's good stuff.
2: All right, I'm looking forward to it.
1: Well, thank you for that. And you were right. It was a common housefly.
4: A common housefly.
1: Houseflies taste with their feet, which are 10 million times more sensitive to sugar than the human tongue. Isn't that wild?
4: Did you know that everything they land on, they also regurgitate on it, too? So if a fly lands on something that you're eating off of, be sure that you change your plate. Because
1: you know,
4: they just vomited
1: always,
4: on your plate.
1: Thanks for telling me that, because it's always bothered me. I'm like, it's just kind of like nasty when I see a fly. I'm like, where have you been?
4: Yeah. Yep.
1: Were you just on doggy poop somewhere, and now you're
4: exactly.
1: Landing on my hot dog? It's a little nasty, if I could say so.
4: And you're regurgitating
1: myself.
4: On my food. Yeah, it's disgusting.
1: No, it's
4: horrible. The fun facts that you learn through your life.
1: So I've had the pleasure of actually, you know, over the years I've written poetry, and many of them mean a lot of things to me personally. And in this new age of music and AI and everything, I'm going to play you my song. And so I hope everybody enjoys it. And again, this is called Saying Goodbye.

0: And once again, you're listening to Talkin' Pets, and that was one of the, well, it was the first poem I wrote back in the 90s, actually, and means a lot. So what you think, Jilly? I think that's the first time you've heard it.
1: I'm crying, so because that hits really close to home for me on so many levels, and I can't believe that you wrote that. Who's singing that? It's amazing.
0: No, the amazing part of that is, like, with AI, some people, think it's my voice, but I wish it was. but it's actually, it has a little bit of a Daughtry tone to it.
1: It does.
0: And a little bit of Josh Groban-ish, who is one of my favorite. I love Josh Groban. But, yeah, it just means a lot. You know, animals mean a lot to us. And, you know, if you think that they're not missing you when they depart, they absolutely do. I don't care what anybody says. They know the hurt. They know the feelings. And they know, you know, the passing of time. And
1: yes,
0: they totally understand death. But I do believe that after we and our pets pass on, that there is something waiting for us on the other side.
1: I don't want to go anytime soon, but I can't wait to see them all lined up waiting for me to cross the bridge.
0: Well, once again, that song was called Saying Goodbye, and you're listening to Talkin' Pets.
2: 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Reporting for Talkin' Pets Radio, I'm Kayla Cavanaugh. Good news for traveling pet parents. A major U.S. airline has announced expanded in-cabin pet accommodations and climate-controlled cargo upgrades aimed at improving safety and comfort. The airline says it worked with veterinary advisors to revise its pet travel guidelines, including improved ventilation and updated handling procedures. Pet advocates call the move a positive step forward as more Americans travel with their furry companions. Travel season just got a little more tail wagging friendly. For Talkin' Pets Radio, I'm Kayla Cavanaugh.
0: So, Jilly, what do you think? Do you travel with your dog at all on a plane?
1: Not with this one, but I have with other dogs before. And I have had to pay for seats for them and so that they could be with me. And then I have also flown them privately, but with Xerxes, my male Rottweiler, I drive him everywhere.
0: Yeah, he's a big boy.
1: He's a little much for people to handle. So.
0: Well, you see this dog coming your way, you kind of get out of the way.
1: Everybody does.
0: It's a big Rottweiler, and he's a big boy, that's for sure.
1: He's a big boy.
0: But, you know, flying is, it's gotten better, and there are companies out there that, you know, and I've heard of a couple of them now that you can fly solely with your pet.
1: Yes.
0: I mean, it's a pet airline, mm-hmm. or else you can fly your pet without you. But the thing that you got to remember, though, too, is that it's a little expensive. So I'd like to see that come down. If there's some way that they can figure it out to make it more reasonable for people to afford it, I think more people probably would travel with their pet. But speaking of that, I do like the aspect of, one, leaving the pet in their environment, air-conditioned, at home. And
1: yes,
0: I love pet sitting, which you do, Jilly.
1: Yes.
0: And a good pet sitter is the perfect answer to it. So they're going to miss you. You're going to miss them.
1: Yeah.
0: But it definitely has a big, cheery smile when you walk through that front door when you come back. And you know that they're taken care of because they're with a pet sitter that you can rely on. Well, once again, this is Talkin' Pets. I'm John Patch.
1: I'm Jalynn Sidlow.
2: Kayla Cavanaugh.
0: And I hope you like the song. 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
0: That action.

0: A 7-year-old dog from Portland, Oregon survived a severe case of salmon poisoning disease, SPD, highlighting the rapid and potentially fatal course of this uncommon Pacific Northwest condition. It is likely ingested a dead salmon carrying a fluke that transmits the bacterium responsible for SPD. It developed lethargy, vomiting, diarrhea, drooling, and inappetence. Laboratory testing revealed severe critical systemic compromise. Fecal analysis confirmed SPD, prompting referral to Dove Lewis Veterinary Emergency and Specialty Hospital for intensive care. Salmon poisoning can escalate rapidly, and four is presented with classic severe clinical signs, says Dove Lewis Criticalist Marie Min, DVM DACVECC. Its counts and albumin levels were dangerously low, increasing its risk for complications. With timely intervention and close monitoring, we were able to stabilize it. This case illustrates how quickly SPD can progress from mild gastrointestinal signs to life-threatening illness, emphasizing the need for rapid recognition and intervention in dogs exposed to raw salmon or trout in the region. Visit TalkingPets.com for more news and join our social media at Talking Pets Radio. I'm Kayla Kavanaugh.
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0: And that's sad.
1: Once again, you're listening to Talkin' Pets. Pick up the phone and give us a call. So I bet you that took your tears away, Jilly.
2: It did. Oh, that's funny.
1: Yeah, sorry to make you cry, but it's a tough one.
2: It's a good cry, though. I've had so many incredible, incredible animals in my life, and especially my Rottweilers, whether they were show champions or whether they were working dogs. I've had cadaver dogs. I've had cancer dogs. Who had visited children in hospitals. I've just had so many incredible, incredible dogs, and that had come to me, you know. And I love you for that. There's going to be a time when I come back and say, "Hey, can I get a copy of that?"
1: Yeah, I mean, it's out there now. It's part of the internet system and everything like that, so people can go to my Facebook. Actually, it's there. At Talkin' Pets Radio, you can grab it there if you want. Spread it around, send it to people who may have lost their pet. I'd like to see it grow from there, and it means a lot. I remember in the old days before there was anything like this, and I wrote that poem. It was back in the 90s, and we didn't have anything other than, writing a letter. And I got boxes and boxes of people that wanted a copy of it as a poem. And and I just think the music and everything puts a music. I think it works really well. So
2: yes.
1: So and the name of it is called "Saying Goodbye." And
2: I give you a standing ovation.
1: Thanks. And our pets mean the world to us. I'm looking at Shadow now, my black cat. She's passed out on her chair over there, and
2: you mean on my chair?
1: No, actually, she's on a different chair because you're not here. So no, actually, I think Summer's in your chair.
2: Okay.
1: So, yeah, they're all in here, I think, except for Winter. But, yeah, I mean, our pets, it's tough. Even when I've lost, a small pet, like when I lost my koi, they all got eaten by raccoons in my fish pond. And I was like, I was devastated. But not like when I've lost one of my birds or
2: right.
1: when I lost my cats before.
2: Yeah.
1: It hits the heart hard.
2: It does.
1: It's a lot to deal with. And the thing is, if somebody reaches out to you, a friend or a family member, and they've lost a pet, I mean, understand that that's losing a family member. Because if you've never had a pet or you don't live with one, you may not understand how much it hurts. And it really does hurt. And but we have to realize the fact. And when my mom died, I realized it at that point in time. And even more so when I lost my sister, which Kayla's mom. None of us are here forever. Our time is numbered. It all depends on when we're going to go, but we got to remember that part of life is death.
2: And that's true.
1: Sad to say, but, sometimes that helps when you have to deal with loss. Because, and all you can say is that you're happy, especially for our pets, you're happy that you gave them a good life.
2: Exactly.
1: They had good meals. They had a good home.
2: Yes.
1: And they were treated well, because there's a lot of animals out there that are not treated well.
2: I know.
1: And we know that firsthand. Like the story that you did earlier on the horses.
2: Mm-hmm.
1: Some people, I think, in their heart, they mean well sometimes. But hoarding is a dangerous thing, especially when it comes to a living, breathing creature. So if you can't take care of them, then you need to do something about it, because they don't deserve to suffer and go through a dying process that they don't deserve. So,
2: and when you do lose, you'll never replace that animal. And people who try to replace it, it's a never ending thing. But you can give another animal who will fill that empty place in your heart a good and loving home. And
1: I
2: it will make you
1: agree.
2: Just as happy, and you will have more memories, and life goes on. So
1: I agree.
2: Get out there and adopt and take care.
1: I agree with that. And if you can adopt an older dog or cat or, something that's they deserve life as well. And maybe they didn't have as good a life before, but think about what you can give them. Or maybe, maybe the pet parent passed away and there was no one else to take the pet. So it had a good behavior. It knew what love was. And, you got to remember, too, when you adopt an animal that went through loss, it may take them a little bit longer to actually find love in your household, because they still mourn. Animals do mourn.
2: Yes, they do.
1: So, on that note, we're done with this hour of the show, Talking Pets. And just in this hour, Talking Pets, same pet time, same pet channel.
2: Bring
1: 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So, we thank you and for joining us. Spay and neuter your pets and help control the pet population. I'm John Patch.
2: I'm Jalen Sidlow.
3: Kayla Kavanaugh.
1: If you're going to get a pet for your home, make sure that you go to a rescue or a shelter in your area, because those pets are there and they need it. They need and deserve a home. Otherwise,
2: hear, hear.
1: I think you know what happens. So, from all of us, we say goodbye for this hour of Talking Pets.
2: Bye, y'all.
1: Bye. But you can't stay.
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6: News this hour from Town Hall. I'm Mary Rose. The USA and its presidents getting an enthusiastic reception last night at Mount Rushmore. The president told the crowd, it's clear the American dream is alive and well.
7: After 250 years, American freedom still rings. The American dream still lives, and the American flag still flies more proudly than ever before over the people who will not quit, the nation that will not fail, the country that will not fall. No matter how hard the enemy tries, we cannot be beaten.
6: All sorts of patriotic events scheduled for the 4th of July on the National Mall in D.C. Correspondent Laura Winters with the preview.
8: The epic July 4th Salute to America celebration will include thousands of fireworks and military flyovers. The president scheduled to speak Saturday night as the nation's capital hosts thousands of tourists from across the country and the world. In the afternoon, folks will be treated to one of NASA's supersonic F-5 light fighter jets flying in the sky. Also on the schedule, the Blue Angels, the Thunderbirds, F-35 stealth fighters, U.S. Coast Guard helicopters, and a B-1 stealth bomber. Trump's new Air Force One also scheduled to make a pass over the crowd. Laura Winters reporting.
6: A rare surviving copy of the Declaration of Independence has turned up in London.
9: It is one of 11 copies printed in Exeter, New Hampshire in July 1776 and was seized from an American ship that was captured later that year. The document will now go on display. It was found by a volunteer at the British National Archives, Michael Skurr, who was cataloguing the papers of Royal Navy captains.
10: I called over to my boss and said, I think you need to come and have a look at this. Opened it up and realized it was a Declaration of Independence of the United States of America. Well, I feel very proud that I stumbled across it and that it will now be something which other people can enjoy.
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6: As her 180-day mandate expires, Venezuela's acting leader defends the earthquake response.
3: As public criticism mounts over the pace and efficiency of Venezuela's earthquake response, acting President Delcy Rodriguez has issued a first public defense, with her 180-day mandate as interim leader soon expiring. The powerful twin quakes struck the northern state of La Guaira on June 24, killing more than 2,295 people. Rodriguez, who served as deputy to former President Nicolas Maduro until his January capture by the Trump administration, waited more than an hour after the quakes initially hit before making her first public statement and held her first news conference on the government response late Thursday, 8 days after the quakes. I'm Charles de Ledesma.
6: Taylor Swift and Travis Kelce are officially married. Hundreds of invited A-list guests turned out for their Friday gala event. Breaking news, townhall.com. President Trump is scheduled to head to a NATO summit next week, hosted by Turkey's autocratic leader. Jennifer King has this story.
12: President Trump has hinted he could make news at the upcoming NATO summit in Turkey. As the U.S. president threatens to scale back America's role in NATO and Europe, he has offered only praise for the summit's host, Turkish President Recep Erdogan.
13: Ongoing out of respect to President Erdogan.
12: The warm ties between the two leaders mean the U.S. might sell jet engines and potentially F-35 fighter jets to Turkey. The two-day NATO summit starts July 7th in Ankara. I'm Jennifer King.
6: A woman's solo journey from California to Hawaii in a rowboat is over in record time. Kelce Fendler arrived in Honolulu last night, becoming the fastest person to row solo across the Pacific. She left Monterey, California 44 days ago. She beat the men's solo row record by over a week. More on these stories at Town Hall.
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16: 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And brought to you by SCOE 10X. 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Come along, and let's share some spaghetti together. This is Talking Pets.

0: Once again, you're listening to Talkin' Pets. I'm John Patch.
1: I'm Jalen Sidlow.
2: Kayla Kavanaugh.
0: Were you singing to that song?
1: Oh, it's one of my favorite songs. I used to sing it.
0: I was looking at Kayla going, where's that echo coming from?
1: No, that's me. That was me singing right along with Anne. I love Heart. Yeah. Actually, sister and I used to play it together.
0: That song reminds me now of Dean Koontz. Dean Koontz, the writer, and, you know, of course, they made some of his writing, his novels, into movies.
1: Yep.
0: Great guy. He's been on the show with us. I've talked to him off the air as well, and he wrote a book. He never thought he would have a pet, and he wrote a book about his dog that passed away, and it was the first one, only one him and his wife had. And one day he was out in the park, and he was sitting there thinking about his dog that passed away, and then a butterfly landed on his shoulder. And that, and butterflies are his favorite creatures. And he said that he knew that the dog was actually coming back to him.
1: Yeah.
0: To say, I'm okay.
1: Yep.
0: So, pretty remarkable. And remarkable guy, too. We were like, I think Talking Pets was the only interview, the first interview. Maybe, I don't know if he's done, I think he's done some after. But he doesn't really do interviews. And he came on to talk about his dog. And just a great
1: That's so awesome.
0: Yeah, he was really, really, really cool. It was an honor,
1: I mean,
0: to actually have him on.
1: Going into my 16th year being with you. I can't believe it. I'm going into my 16th year.
0: It flies by.
1: I know. We've had so many amazing people on this show that it blows my mind. And I feel very appreciative and very honored to be a part of it because I do get to meet wonderful people and hear their stories. And it's, you know, it's really cool. I love it. So thank you, John.
0: No, and thank you for being part of the show. And, you know, the one thing I love about doing the show is that, you know, people listen all across the country because they love their pets. And
1: yes.
0: We try to make the show as entertaining as we can, as well as funny and, you know, and everything. But there's sad moments as well. And we always give out animal advice. So we're always open for training questions or behavior. Or one of the doctors is with us because we have like 15 different vets and trainers on the show. And, you know, and we're always open to medical questions, too, that when they're on. And it just means a lot, you know. And it's been, this April will be 36 years.
1: Wow.
0: The Talkin' Pets has been on radio.
1: Yeah. Wow.
0: Long time.
1: Go, John.
0: So, yeah. it really is my passion. So, I mean, this is like my giving back, you might say. But on that note, I do want to welcome on KDEC AM 920 and 96.5. San Luis Obispo, California. Pepper Daniels and the gang there. Also WFNC, AM 640 and 103.5. Fayetteville, North Carolina. 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In Bellingham, Washington. A big shout out to Joe and Heidi. Also WIBW, AM 580 in Topeka, Kansas City, Kansas. For Larry and Roy. WEEU AM 830 in Reading, Philadelphia, Pennsylvania. John Treese. I've known John a long time, and great for you to bring us on there, John. And
1: awesome.
0: WDLA AM 1270 in Walton, New York. A shout out to Don and my buddy Chase. So thanks for picking up the show and for running us. And of course, we always like to hear from everybody listening, whether you're listening on your radio or at Talkin' Pets Radio, which is our Facebook Live, or, you know, we're on every streaming and all social media platforms, so check it out there as well. But we want to talk to you about your pets, and we will have Name That Animal Sound in this hour.
1: Woohoo!
0: Good luck. It's maybe a little bit tougher, but we'll see. But 818-818-6401 is the number, 818-818-6401. So pick up the phone and give us a call. And let's talk about your pets. And no matter what you have, whether it be a dog, a cat, a bird.
1: A possum.
0: Or a possum. A possum called Pickles.
1: Or a horse. Or a donkey. Or a goat. Or a sheep. There's just so many of awesome things out there to have.
0: A lot of people have been into goats all of a sudden. Like more than ever.
1: Well, there's a lot of really expensive prize, like different breeds from around the world that people get into doing those things like that. But goats are, they make great pets. They're easy to take care of, and you don't need a lawnmower anymore.
0: Yeah.
1: It's awesome.
0: They cut the grass.
1: Yep.
0: So that you can't complain that. Although when they scream, I think that's the most hysterical thing I've ever heard in my life.
1: Well, my favorite ones are the fainting goats because I can't stop laughing. But
0: And they just drop.
1: They just drop, yeah. They're hilarious.
0: Well, baby goats, they use for yoga and stuff now, right?
1: Yes, yes. Puppies, kittens, baby goats, miniature donkeys. They've started using those in some of the, you know, yoga stuff, too. It's pretty cool.
0: You know what I think is wild is that, you know, when we do talk about, we talk about horses from time to time, and there's, like, stories out there about how they're using horses for veterans with PTSD.
1: Oh, yes.
0: It helps them recover. Mm-hmm. And it is pretty amazing. I mean, if you've never been around a horse, I recommend that you spend some time going to a ranch or going horseback riding or something, because they give off this, like, I can't think of the word, euphoria. I mean, it's just like they help take away a lot of your worries.
1: Yes, and I grew up with horses. I mean, I was riding before I could walk. I was, a champion barrel racer, blah, blah, blah, whatever. But the horses, they have been using them with autistic children for decades. And now that they're using them with, people with PTSD and stuff and people who come back, from war with all these different problems and stuff, they're amazing. And the equine world is a fascinating thing. So, yes, I do say get out there if you can be around a horse and do it. Don't be afraid of them. They're incredible, incredible beasts. I love them.
0: It's like they give off this emotional healing kind of sense. And I always looked at a horse like they're majestic to me.
1: Yes.
0: The muscles on a horse, the structure of a horse, the size of a horse is just like astonishing. I've always wanted to one day have a ranch and have horses on it. And it's not in my vocabulary. I'm working in radio.
1: I would kill to have a horse again, but it's and I have property, but it's a lot, John. So I can go ride somebody else's horses.
0: It is. It's a lot of work. There's no doubt about that.
1: And if you come visit, I'll take you riding up here in the mountains. It's beautiful.
0: Well, once again, you're listening to Talkin' Pets. I'm John Patch.
1: I'm Jalynn Sidlow.
2: Kayla Kavanaugh.
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when a Florida family got a Ring notification while on vacation, they turned on their at-home camera and caught a thief in the act, stealing an Amazon package right from the front door. The culprit? A bear. The family watched as the bear sniffed the package, turned away, and then decided to go back to the package and reconsider. Ultimately, the bear must have decided it didn't want what was inside the box, cell phone charger cords, because the bear left it on the walkway by the front door. Apparently, bears are common in the family's Longwood neighborhood, which is located close to several Central Florida state wildlife preserves and parks. It's not uncommon for residents to see bears strolling in the streets. But stealing packages? That's a new one. The bear population grew enough in Florida that the state brought back the bear hunt in December 2025 following a 10-year hiatus. There were 52 bears killed during the 23-day hunt. More than half the bears killed came from the panhandle. The largest bear killed was a 697-pound male in Collier County. The hunt was held in four regions of the state where the estimated 4,000 bears are still living. Reporting for Talking Pets, I'm Jalen Sidlow.

0: brought to you by Kellogg's. Do you remember
1: that? Yes.
0: do you remember that?
1: Yes, I do. That's hilarious. That is hilarious.
0: Well, we're showing our age for sure.
1: I used to love watching Yogi Bear. It was one of my favorite
0: things. Me too. Hey, we're going to go out to KCBQ, and Steve in San Diego has a question about training camps for chihuahuas. What's going on with your chihuahuas, Steve?
2: Yes, he's too excitable.
1: He's a chihuahua.
0: Yeah.
2: But if he can mix with the others, his breed. You know, chihuahuas are the smallest breed. And I was looking at the other small dogs. Why is the chihuahua the smallest breed? Does that have anything to do with if they get intimidated?
1: Well, there are several different breeds of chihuahua. The typical Esmahound chihuahua, that is the true Mexican chihuahua, can actually get upwards of 35 pounds. They are a standard larger dog, and they're not so excitable. The teacup chihuahuas and the hybrid chihuahuas are a little different. I don't know which breed you have.
2: How about the one that we have two? One that's the Mexican breed? And yeah, that's like a dachshund. He's a long, he's about a foot and a half long.
1: So he's a mix. Yeah. Is he a mixed breed, chihuahua and dachshund?
2: I think he's a mixed breed.
1: Okay.
2: But it's like he has his front paws turned out a little bit, and they found.
1: Okay.
2: The type of.
1: But he's probably calmer than the regular chihuahua, right?
2: Yes.
1: Okay. Chihuahuas are just normally a little bit high test, and that's just because they've been significantly overbred.
0: They're named after a city in Mexico, by the way.
1: Chihuahua.
0: Chihuahua.
1: They're great dogs. They're great guard dogs, believe it or not. If they're trained properly. I know they're little tiny things, but they are naturally nervous, and they also, you know, tend to get cold or they might shake. Have you ever tried for your Mexican chihuahua, your purebred, if it may be, have you ever tried putting it in a little jacket, like a little coat or sweater? Sometimes they find that very comforting. It might help to turn down their enthusiasm if it's a very excitable dog.
2: Yes, it does, because we have a hammock that houses in the back seat of the Toyota or whatever small car it is, and it may be, and the hammock really works, and so is that. That purse pouch. If you get them in,
1: okay,
2: and they appreciate that.
1: Yeah, it's a comfort. It's a very comforting place for them to be, and especially because a lot of dogs get nervous in the car. That's great that you

0: can, like John just said, you can buy baby clothing and you can go to Goodwill or something like that. And then you can also, like, if... Obviously, you're not going to wear it because it's too small, but if you, like, sleep with it for a couple nights and it has your scent on it, and then when you leave the home and you put it on the dog, it will be able to smell your scent, and it will also calm the dog.
1: Yeah, and the harness may have to be loosened up, and that's just because during the train or walking, it has to be in washed.
0: Well, it's a very... You have to take into perspective it's a very, very small animal, and the world is a very big place. So if it gets really excited where you're walking it, you need to go to a quieter place to walk the dog. It might be too much. There might be passing cars. There could be children riding on bicycles and stuff like that. And that's that could be way too much for the animal to fathom, because the world is a big, crazy place. Just if you're going to take it somewhere quiet to let it have its free time instead of someplace noisy.
2: Yeah, and the life expectancy of that breed is 12 to 20 years. And it's stated, actually, that the temperament is lively, courageous, alert, devoted, quick, and aggressive. And I've seen aggressive Chihuahuas. They feel like they can take on a Rottweiler at a time.
1: But how about the horn honking just once? Twice on the freeway.
0: Yeah, that's a lot for that little animal. And you got to remember too, their hearing is 100 times sharper than ours. So you got to take all those things into effect. Quiet the space, you quiet the dog.
2: Well, we've got to go out to a break. That's what that music means. And thanks so much for calling in with that. And good luck with your dogs and with the Chihuahua, named after a city in Mexico. So
0: Chihuahua.
2: Chihuahua. So once again, this is Talkin' Pets. The lines are open at 818-818-6401.

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A recent study... Oh, what? I'm confused. Go ahead, Julian. A new study is being done on shelter dogs to help lower blood pressure. A new university study is giving science-backed proof to what pet lovers already know. Dogs are good for your heart. Researchers found that just 15 minutes of interaction with shelter dogs significantly lowered participants' blood pressure and cortisol levels. Even more encouraging, the benefit was seen in the first-time visitors who had no prior bond with animals at all. Shelters involved in the study say findings could help boost adoption rates while promoting animal assistance wellness programs. Experts say short visits, fostering, and even volunteering could provide mental health benefits. Not just for dogs, but for the humans too. Looks like unconditional love may be the best medicine after all. Reporting for Talking Pets, I'm Jalen Sidlow.

A recent study evaluated how reliably veterinarians can measure intestinal wall thickness in horses using ultrasound, an important tool for distinguishing healthy horses from those with intestinal diseases such as lymphoma, peritonitis, or inflammatory bowel disease. Three veterinarians performed repeated ultrasound exams on 8 healthy horses, measuring 6 regions of the intestine. While statistically, analysis showed poor to moderate consistency both within and between examiners, the actual differences in measurements were very small. Researchers concluded that repeated ultrasound exams are still clinically useful, but changes of less than 1 millimeter should be considered normal measurement rather than true biological change. The study recommends larger, more diverse research groups in the future. Beyond diagnosis, experts emphasize the importance of nutritional management for horses with intestinal inflammation, including constant access to clean water, adequate forage, avoiding large, high-starch meals, and potentially using hinge gut buffers to support digestive health. 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I'm Kayla Cavanaugh.

0: And once again, you're listening to Talkin' Pets. 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
0: So, this is Name That Animal Sound. If you can guess what creature makes this sound, we're going to send you out a bottle of SCOE 10X, the ultimate odor eliminator. Only one per household, please. One win on that one. But we do have the book, Pets, Pets, Pets, from Chicken Soup for the Soul. We have the CD from Gino Sasani, In Cold Blood. It's a music CD on reptiles. We have the collapsible water bowl from Talkin' Pets. We have the dog treat supplements from Good Pets Foods, Hip and Joint, Daily Probiotic, and Daily Multivitamin. And we do have the Dakar, A Wolf's Adventure book, if you want to go with that. I have a mini calendar for a wall calendar, and it's on Tiny Hippos, Big World. We can send that to you. And we also have from Miss Kayla and her silly beads. You can go with the Starbucks handle, the Morgan Wallen keychain, the Kansas City ink pen, or the best is yet to come badge holder. So there's choices there that you can go with. If you can guess, what bird makes this sound? So this bird lays the largest egg in relation to their body size of any bird in the world. lays the largest egg in relation to their body size of any bird in the world. What bird is it? That's the sound that they make. So what bird do you think makes that sound? 818-818-6401, 818-818-6401. When you call in, you'll speak with Sydney, and she'll put you on the air with us. 818-818-6401. So what bird are we talking about? And it lays the largest egg compared in relation to the body size of this bird. 818-818-6401. Think
2: a dinosaur.
0: No.
3: No.
0: And in reference to the bird's name, think
3: it's a tough one, so you're gonna have to give him some good clues.
0: Think the produce department at your grocery store. You'd find a certain, I don't even know if it's a fruit or a vegetable.
3: It's a fruit. Sure. It's a fruit. It has seeds.
0: Okay, so it's a fruit.
3: Yeah.
0: Are you eating that right now, Julie?
3: No, I'm eating Good and Plenty, my little licorice things.
0: Yes, I can hear you chewing.
3: Sorry. I was hungry.
0: 818-818-6401. 818-818-6401. What bird is it? So they lay a very big egg. Their name kind of goes with a fruit that you would find in the grocery store produce department.
3: And it's not in season now.
0: And what the heck, I'll just say, and they're native to Australia.
3: Oh, God, you're just giving it away.
0: We don't have much time left. 818-818-6401. I thought you were going to automatically say something else when you said, I know what it is. But apparently, I think you do know what it is.
3: I do know what it is.
0: 818-818-6401. Pick up the phone. We've never used that sound on the show before. It's a new one, totally. But I do like that little fruit, though.
3: I just happen to know a lot about this particular bird. That's the only way I knew. I mean, I remember when you put on, one time you did a sound that was an albatross, and I knew it right away, just because I happened to study them.
0: They make a cute little sound, although it's scary to Kayla.
2: A little bit.
0: Not that much.
3: Well, she thinks it's a dinosaur.
0: Well, your dog likes it, too, Xerxes.
3: No. Yeah, somebody's outside, so he's barking. There's some deer
0: out. Probably a bear trying to steal your Amazon package.
3: No.
0: So, yeah, I mean, not only humans are stealing them, now they're finding that wildlife are stealing your delivered packages as well.
3: I've had a lot of coyote action recently. I even found one out during the day casing the neighborhood for small animals, so I'm being very careful with my dog.
0: Well, we got Denise in Los Angeles, California, and Denise thinks she knows what makes this sound.
1: No.
0: What do you think it is, Denise?
4: Yes, is it the kiwi?
1: Whoop, whoop, whoop.
0: Well, I'm hitting an applause for you, but apparently my producer has my pot down, so yay!
3: It's not down! I said whoop, whoop, whoop, whoop.
0: Well, it wouldn't play, but there it goes. So, congratulations. What gave it away? The fruit, or was it Australia?
4: The fruit.
0: The fruit gave it away. Okay.
4: Yeah.
0: So, what do you want to go with? We've got the books. We've got the SCOE 10X Odor Eliminator. We've got the dog treat supplements from Good Pets Foods. What do you think, Denise?
4: The book.
0: We have the Pets, Pets, Pets book, or we have the Car, A Wolf's Adventure.
4: The Pets, Pets, Pets book
0: is a Chicken Soup for the Soul book.
4: Oh, okay. I'll take that one.
0: All right.
3: Chicken Soup. Yes. Awesome.
0: You got it coming out to you. So if you would, stay in the line and speak with Sydney. We'll get your address there in Los Angeles, and we'll ship you out the Pets, Pets, Pets.
4: Perfect. Thank you.
0: Thanks for playing with us, and thanks for knowing that one. Have a good one. Drive careful. I think you're in your car. That's Denise out there in Los Angeles. She got it right. It was Pets, Pets, Pets. We can take a little break. We'll come back with more of Talkin' Pets. Hey, check out the video at TalkinPets.com, our website, of the bird that I'm going to be talking about with this story that's coming up. It's pretty awesome, actually. And the video is at TalkinPets.com. I'm John Patch.
3: I'm Jalen Sidlow.
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0: Talking Pets. 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
15: .com.

A bird that apparently had a three-pronged fishing hook lodged in its beak seemed to know exactly where to go for help. This, according to Das Klugkam Links der Schwitzer, a hospital in Germany. If I said that right, it's a miracle. I haven't experienced that in my 15 years of work so far, said Shahat Sirit, who is a staff member at the hospital. The post on Facebook said, which was originally written in German and translated to English, thank God or I would not be reading this story right now, noted that the bird visited the hospital the previous day. Now, until Sunday afternoon, it was still a relatively normal service for the health and nurses for emergency care in the central emergency admission of the clinic, links their Wiescher, Sarit said in the post. But then a colleague came to me and said, hey, there's a bird knocking on the window. Sarit said, that's when an injured cormorant, which is a large black water bird known for its fishing skills, was tapping its beak on the glass window. We then saw, at second glance, that there was something metallic on its beak. Sirit noted, adding that a fishing hook was stuck inside the bird's beak. While staff tried to capture the bird so they could help it, they were unsuccessful, so they called the fire department, which cut off the tip of the hook. Then, we, meaning the emergency care, were able to remove the rest of the hook well and take care of the wound. Sarit wrote, the hospital added that the fire department released the cormorant to a park behind the clinic. When an injured cormorant approaches people, it is usually an animal in extreme distress that has lost its natural fear. According to the fire department, a cormorant is a large, glossy black water bird with a long beak, long neck, I should say, wedge-shaped head, and a sharp hooked beak. A fishing hook stuck in its beak is extremely dangerous. It could lend to infection, pain, and even starvation. Luckily, there was a happy ending for this cormorant. And he wasn't even getting a massage. It sounds almost like a scene from a movie, according to the fire department. Visit TalkinPets.com for more news and join our social media at Talkin' Pets Radio. I'm John Patch.

0: song, and it's called Cormorant.
1: I do, too. That's awesome.
0: Yeah, and it's about a cormorant. So,
1: and that was a really cool story. I really liked the video that you posted. It was what I hope other people go back and look at it.
0: Yeah,
1: it was a very cool story.
0: If you go to talkingpets.com on our homepage, I put the video on there, and this bird knew it needed help, so it knocked on the window of the hospital.
1: All the places.
0: I know, for somebody to come out and help it.
1: Yes,
0: which
1: exactly.
0: I thought was pretty amazing. You know, I think animals, they just know. When they're in pain or they're hurting or something like this happens to them.
1: Yes.
0: I think they know that to go to a human that they can help them. So the fear factor kind of goes away when they're looking for help.
1: I've seen a lot of videos like that with like deer getting their horns cut and things. And, you know, they're on the ice and things and people are able to get them because they actually understand that someone's helping them.
0: Well, a lot of people throw out containers and stuff like that, and then animals get their heads stuck in them.
1: Yeah.
0: And we've heard that and reported on that many times, where, you know, out in the woods, they see a wild animal, and it's running around with a bucket stuck on its head. You know, and that's hard for them because they can't eat, they can't breathe properly, and it's all because of human garbage that we keep throwing out and they keep finding. So. Yeah. Got to make a difference.
1: Yeah.
0: And we hope that
1: Be careful what you throw away and you know, recycle if you can recycle. Recycle it properly and be careful what you throw away. That's all I can say.
0: Yeah. What she said. So, 818-818-6401, 818-818-6401. Congratulations to Denise, who guessed the kiwi. And I do like kiwi fruit. So if it has seeds, it's a fruit, right?
1: Yes.
0: Okay, good to know.
1: Like a tomato is a fruit. It's not a vegetable.
0: See, I learned something today.
1: Oh, John, I'm going to have to teach you everything.
0: Yes. Anyway, that's a different show. Well, thanks for joining us in this hour of the program. We hope we make you laugh and we have fun and enjoy and you get some information and you learn something. I will tell you, with this name, this animal sound, it's a very popular game. And
1: I love it.
0: Yeah. I never really thought about a hawk sound before, but we played it on the show one day. And I was at a garden store and I looked up and there was a huge bird, really big bird, in a tree above my head. And I'm like, and all of a sudden everybody in the garden store started looking at it. And we're all looking at it, and then all of a sudden it made the sound. And I was like, that's a hawk. And the lady looks at me and says, how'd you know that? And I said, talking pets.
1: Talking pets.
0: Heard it there. Now I know what a hawk sounds like. Kayla's looking at me like, you're weird.
1: No, you're not weird.
0: I can be. Anyway, hey, that music means it's bye, bye, bye.
1: We got to go.
0: Yep. Hey, spay and neuter your pets, help control the pet population. And again, if you are going to get a pet, please, I say it all the time, go to your local shelter or rescue, and I mean it, go there and adopt a pet, because they need a good home. And Kayla, you need a pal for Nova.
2: Yep, we are going to get a dog, not another cat. Well, she's making me mad, so she's by herself right now.
0: Well, I wish I could get into it on the air right now, but
1: okay, I know. Did you hear me just gasp?
0: whenever your cat is not using the litter box, check out Medical First. We've got to say goodbye.
1: Yes.
0: Bye for now.
1: Bye. Bye, y'all.
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5: News this hour from Town Hall, I'm Mary Rose.
6: At 250 years, America is the oldest republic on earth. We are the freest people on earth. We have the most righteous and enduring constitution on earth. We are the strongest and most powerful country on earth.
5: President Trump, speaking at Mount Rushmore on Friday night, says those are just some of the reasons why the 4th of July marks what he calls one of the most extraordinary days in the history of the world.
6: Tomorrow we mark 250 years of glorious independence and 250 years of majestic American freedom. Nothing like it.
5: At a time capsule burying ceremony in Philadelphia, Mayor Sherelle Parker said it only feels right that our nation's official time capsule would be entrusted to Philadelphia.
7: For nearly 250 years, Philadelphia has stood at the center of our nation's history. It was here that bold ideas about democracy were born.
5: Three people died and seven others were rescued after a boat capsized on a Wisconsin lake during a strong storm. Many injuries were reported Friday in Wisconsin's Walworth County as the storm toppled trees, knocked down power lines, and damaged buildings. Police are investigating the capsizing on Lake Geneva. The mayor declared an emergency and noted power outages and minor injuries. County authorities received 911 calls reporting damage and people trapped in buildings. The National Weather Service has issued a severe thunderstorm watch for the area, forecasting heavy rain and lingering showers. More on these stories at townhall.com.
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5: There is a heat wave smothering the eastern United States.
9: It's a hot July 4th holiday weekend as the eastern part of the U.S. suffers through a heat wave. New York and Boston already hit 100 degrees Thursday. At Boston's Franklin Park Zoo, Dr. Malou Selly says they're giving the animals what they need.
10: Some animals have very comfortable air-conditioned areas.
9: And in the southeast, Ray Dawson in Marietta, Georgia, is taking refuge at a cooling center as he deals with homelessness.
11: You can't find no shelter nowhere, no shade nowhere.
9: In Providence, Rhode Island, city pools and water parks are extending their hours. I'm Donna Water.
5: Severe thunderstorms are threatening July 4th in America to 150 celebrations across the Northeast and Mid-Atlantic. The Federal Storm Prediction Center has declared a risk of severe thunderstorms from southern Michigan to western Massachusetts to the Jersey Shore. Breaking news, townhall.com. Another high-profile investor is giving up on New York's rent-stabilized housing market. And correspondent Ken Lorman reports this one really gets your attention.
12: Google co-founder Sergey Brin, worth more than $265 billion, has reportedly sold his stake in a major New York apartment fund for just 6 cents on the dollar. Property managers blame Albany's rent laws and a recent rent freeze approved by New York City's Rent Guidelines Board. They say investors are fleeing, costs are soaring, and landlords can't recover expenses. Critics call it yet another warning sign for New York's housing market. Ken Lorman reporting.
5: Americans are expected to eat 150 million hot dogs on the 4th of July. The National Hot Dog and Sausage Council says that's enough to span from Washington, D.C. to Los Angeles more than five times over. More on these stories at townhall.com.
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12: 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And the reference number is 1382009, and you can find out more information at TalkinPets.com. But right now, we want to talk with you. The lines are open. This is Talkin' Pets.

0: That doggy in the window should not cost anything, because if it's at a pet store, it shouldn't be, because we know that those doggies are from puppy mills. And once again, you are listening to Talkin' Pets, and we want to talk with you, so pick up the phone and give us a call, 818-818-6401. That is the number to call, and we want to talk to you, of course, about your pets. So, how you doing, Jilly?
1: It's hard not being sitting next to you like I was last month in studio.
0: I know, that was nice.
1: It was so awesome. But it's beautiful today. We actually got up to 56. It's been a beautiful week. I was able to get my plants outside, but I had to bring everything back in tonight because it's dropping and I'm expecting between 4 and 8 inches of snow tomorrow.
0: Oh, wow.
1: Oh, joy.
0: Yeah, you know, just so people around the country know that, you know, you are in Tennessee. I am in Florida.
1: Yes.
0: And but you sound like you're sitting right next to me, and that's modern technology, so
1: yay.
0: That's a good thing.
1: I feel like I'm sitting next to you.
0: Do you?
1: I do.
0: Can you see what I'm doing right now?
1: I can't say that over the speaker.
0: Yeah, well, I'll behave. So I wanted to ask you, you know, first of all, you have, is it your neighbor that passed away, I heard? And
1: yes.
0: What's the story with her dog?
1: It was a him. He has a wonderful, wonderful neighbor and a wonderful man. His name is Mark Vess.
0: Okay.
1: He just passed this last Monday, so it's very new. And he, you know, he left behind a beautiful dog. Now, the family has stepped up for what they can do. There's a daughter and a son, and the daughter has come. She's left her home to come and stay here until everything settles down and take care of the dog. But, you know, the home's going to have to be sold. Things are going to get dispersed between the family and things like that. And I was very concerned about the dog. And, you know, he's 8.5 years old. So, you know, he's a German Shepherd.
0: Yeah,
1: he's beautiful. His name is Baron. He probably has a good couple of years left because he does have family taking care of him. I was just really concerned that, you know, if they sell the house, he's not going to be an apartment dog. You know, that's not his life. He
0: right.
1: lives on 38 acres in a cabin, and just he has his own world. So I've reached out to other people to find, you know, where he might be able to end up at some point, and that is being taken care of, which is wonderful. But I just wanted to bring up a point that people need to think about this. You know, it's not every day that you're going to walk out your front door and get hit by a bus, and we all hope that that doesn't happen. But, you know, it can, or you could, you know, fall ill. And something could happen to you. So think about your animals, whether you have cats, dogs, horses, whatever you have, birds. You know, think about them and what would happen if you weren't there anymore. Where would they go? Who would take care of them?
0: In my case, the whole farm is moving to Kayla's house.
1: I know.
2: I don't think so, Jilly. I'll be shipping them to you.
0: She got a new house. It's a big house. It could fit all my animals.
1: That's so funny.
0: But that's, you know, my niece, by the way.
1: Think about it, you know, and if people are, you know, if you're going to make a will because you are leaving things to people, include your animals and put a paragraph in there of where they should go, who is in charge, what, you know, amenities you have made for them. I mean, I do in my will, you know, I have it done for my dog. And before, when I had 4 Rottweilers, I only have 1 right now. It was all set in stone. What would happen, where they would go, or who would live in the house, et cetera, et cetera. But, you know, people don't think about that, and it breaks my heart. Now, he's in good hands, but it's just a subject I wanted to bring up, and I think that people should think about things like this and remember that, you know, when you go, that animal, you were its life. So make sure that it's taken care of.
0: Yeah, and the
1: put
0: thing
1: something
0: too,
1: in writing. Yes.
0: The thing on that as well is the fact that, you know, it's like, people have always asked, if one dog dies and there's 2 dogs in the household, does the other dog mourn? They do.
1: Yes,
0: and it's the same thing when you pass and you're no longer mm-hmm. there. That German Shepherd is mourning.
1: Yes.
0: So, and we all know when you lose someone that you love that much, it plays a part on us as well, the other person left behind, and in this case, the other pet left behind.
1: Exactly. So,
0: you know, the dog needs some loving, and like you said, 8.5 years old, even for a German Shepherd, that's geriatric, that's up there. But
1: yes.
0: depending
1: yes.
0: on the health of the dog, dogs are living longer these years because they're on better diets and, you know, nutrition is better, and then also the training is better, and they're more well taken care of than in the old days. So, and, you know, whether it be that reason or just fate itself that the dog lives longer, you know, it needs a good home.
1: It does. And, you know, a lot of people, they're like, oh, it's just a dog. Well, you know, it's not just a dog. That man was that dog's life source. He was at his side always. They were always, he never left the house without that dog in his vehicle. You know, that dog was his life source. And that man was that dog's life source. So you have to consider that in everything, that dog is mourning just as much, if not more, even than his children.
0: 100%.
1: The loss, yes, because it's that closeness. So I just want people to think about things like that and remember the fact that if you love your dog so much, you love your cat, you love your everything so much that you don't want to live without them, just imagine what it's like for them to live without you and just make arrangements properly for them.
0: Well, I want to welcome on to the program right now, KVEC in San Luis Obispo, California. 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And WDLA in Walton, New York, AM 1270. And WEEU in Reading, Philadelphia, Pennsylvania, AM 830. So, the new one there, the latest is John, and out there in Philadelphia area. So, John Treese, thank you so much. We really appreciate it. You can listen to Talking Pets in all of those stations now. And so join us. We want to talk with you. 818-818-6401. This is Talking Pets.

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3: March 4th, 1865. The Civil War was nearing its end. The nation was exhausted, divided, and grieving. On that day, President Abraham Lincoln delivered his second inaugural address, just 700 words spoken in about 7 minutes. 41 days later, Lincoln would be assassinated. Yet the words he spoke that day still echo through history. In that brief address, Lincoln referenced God 14 times, spoke of prayer, and quoted scripture repeatedly. He reminded Americans that both sides of the conflict shared a common faith, saying both read the same Bible and pray to the same God, and each invokes his aid against the other. Lincoln understood that political division alone could not explain the nation's crisis. More than 160 years later, America still wrestles with division, truth, and our dependence on God. The question is whether we'll remember the wisdom Lincoln left behind.

From Logo di Tesoro, Italy, a local dog made a big bid for Olympic glory Wednesday morning, breaking out of his doghouse and into the home stretch of the cross-country ski course in the middle of the race. Two-year-old Nazgul was quickly collared by race officials and returned unharmed to his home at a nearby bed and breakfast, but not before his genial presence lit up the television sets and social media channels around the world, even if he perplexed some of the athletes who he encountered. I was like, am I hallucinating? Said Tena Hazdik, a 21-year-old Croatian skier who encountered the dog on her trip down the home stretch. I didn't know what I should do because I thought maybe he could attack me or bite me. The dog, later identified as a local named Nazgul, sprints across the snow at the Winter Games. Racing organizers did not make Nazgul available for questions after his capture, but his owners are related to event officials who connected with them with NPR for a brief interview while they were driving to watch the Olympic biathlon race in another venue. He was crying very hard this morning, more than normal, because he saw us leaving, his owner said. Who was granted anonymity because of the intense media scrutiny of Nazgul's escape. He always looks for people. Nazgul is a stubborn but very sweet Czechoslovakian wolf dog. Nazgul's saunter down the home stretch didn't appear to have a significant impact on the cross-country team's spirit. A preliminary qualifying round was unfolding at the time, and the top medal contenders had already finished. But for Hazdik, the Croatian, said her initial reaction likely did cost her some seconds. It's not that big of a deal because I'm not fighting for medals or anything but big, but if it happened in the finals, it could really cost someone the medals or a really good result. Reporting for Talking Pets, I'm Jalen Sidlow.

0: You know, when I saw that on the TV, I thought it was a wolf.
1: Yes, I know. I saw it, and I was
0: did you
1: like,
0: see it?
1: What is that? Yeah.
0: I didn't hear it or anything like that. I just, like, looked at the TV, and I saw this dog-like creature, and I could have sworn it was a wolf. And then all of a sudden, they were like, no.
1: But he was. I mean, not. I mean, wolf, he's a wolf
0: hybrid.
1: Breed. Yes, a hybrid. And he's big. He was. If I was a skier and I was going down and that thing crossed my path, I would think it was a wild animal as well.
0: Yeah, 100%. And I could see where they said where, you know, it could have, like, hindered, you know, mm-hmm. some of the results, because I'm sure people looked at it and went like, why is there a wolf running down the course?
1: It's comical, but then I have to say it's serious because those people are there to win medals and things like that, you know. And it's unfortunate
0: right.
1: that he got out, but thankfully he was, you know, domesticated, and it was just an accident that he got out. Accidents happen, and that they handled it really well and got him back to his home safely. So,
0: and we all know too, if you've ever worked with wolves, which we have,
1: yes,
0: if it's a purebred wolf, like a wild animal, they don't like to be around humans. So, normally, if they smell the scent of a human, they will go the other way.
1: Absolutely.
0: Now, if it's something like cattle or sheep or, you know, even your little chihuahua, it's a different story. So beware. But I don't even think, according to my knowledge, that there has been like a detrimental attack on a human being by a wolf at all. So,
1: no.
0: And,
1: not
0: you know,
1: I've studied.
0: When you see those movies where wolves are attacking people and so on and so forth, not necessarily true.
1: Yeah.
0: So, well, once again, we want to hear from you at 818-818-6401. That's the number to call with training, behavior, questions about your pets.
2: Let the games begin!
0: This is Name That Animal Sound. If you can name what Woo-hoo. Creature makes this sound, you get a choice of picking out something to win. We have the Pets, Pets, Pets book by Chicken Soup for the Soul. We have another book from Lewis Dorfman. It is called The Car. It's a Wolf's Adventure. That's ironic. We also have the SCOE 10X Odor Eliminator. You can go with that. It'll take out any odors, even skunk. And we do have from Good Pets Foods, we have Hip and Joint Plus, the Daily Probiotic, and the Multivitamin Treat Supplements for your dogs. We have a CD from G.E. Sasani, In Cold Blood. It's a music reptile CD. 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We have the Morgan Wallen Keychain, the Kansas City Ink Pen, and the Best Is Yet to Come Badge Holder. 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If you can guess, what creature makes this sound? What creature makes that sound? If you know what it is, give us a call. 818-818-6401. It's a small creature. I'll leave it at that right now. 818-818-6401. Play the game. Win something. 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You know, I know, Julie, in the past, hybrid dogs used to be a big popular, you know, pet for a lot of people.
1: Yes.
0: You don't.

0: the mountains, because you know I'm as far north and as far east as you can be, the highest point in Tennessee. That's why I get so much snow up here. But there are, I know that there's a kennel in North Carolina, just over the border from me, that still does things like that. But I think you'll find them more out west than you would on the East Coast.
1: Well, we're going to go real quick to Dewey out there in Oregon. Hey, Dewey, how you doing?
2: I'm doing great. Thank you.
1: Welcome to the show. And I'm going to... Did you ever act in a movie called Scream?
2: I did not. A lot of people ask me strange questions about Dewey.
1: Yeah, the name is well known in that franchise. So and there's a new one coming out next week. So what do you think this is?
2: Well, I've heard this animal in the woods, and I know it's a bird. I'm drawing a blank on which bird that is, though. So I don't know what to say about that. Maybe it's possibly a blue jay or something. It's not, but gosh, I know I've heard this bird in the woods.
1: Well, I hate to say that you're incorrect, but
2: oh,
1: it's still out there, though. We got to take a break. We'll be right back with more of Talkin' Pets. Thanks, Dewey.
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0: Hope seems to have evaporated from our lives. Are you living a life of no hope? 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

Animal behavior experts from Florida's Palm Beach Zoo helped save an endangered southern white rhino in Zimbabwe that was at risk of going blind from a severe parasitic eye infection. The male rhino, Thuza, lives near Hwangi National Park as part of a community conservation project reintroducing rhinos to communal lands. When he developed bleeding, irritated eyes, conservationists feared he could lose his sight, a potentially fatal outcome in the wild. Behavioral specialists Thad and Angie Lasanak devised an unusual plan. Train Thuza to voluntarily enter a narrow chute using food rewards, then gradually desensitize him to human touch and treatment so he would accept daily eye drops. Within a week, they were successfully administering medication, and within 2 weeks, they had trained local anti-poaching scouts to continue the care. With about 16,000 southern white rhinos left in the wild, an ongoing threat from poaching and habitat loss, saving Thuza was crucial to the pilot conservation program. The treatment has worked, and the rhinos in the project are now thriving. Visit TalkingPets.com for more news and join our social media at Talking Pets Radio. I'm Kayla Gavanaugh.

0: And once again, you're listening to Talkin' Pets. We want to talk with you at 818-818-6401. We're open to your training and behavior questions. We're going to go out to Diane in Oregon. And Diane is positively, she knows what this sound is. She's very familiar with it. Diane?
1: Yes.
0: What creature is that?
1: I believe it's a squirrel.
0: So close.
2: Perhaps you think you're being treated unfairly.
0: No, because you're wrong. So you were definitely closer than, you know, Dewey was. But sorry, Diane, that was incorrect. I will give a hint.
1: Are you going to tell us what it is?
0: I'm going to give a hint for somebody else if they want to try. So we know it's not a bird. And, well, now you know it's not a bird. And we know it's not a squirrel. So I will say that this creature purrs like a cat when they're content. What is that creature? And I will say it doesn't have two legs. It has four. Out to Tom, and Tom is in Oregon. Hey, Tom, what animal, what creature do you think this is?
3: I believe it's a raccoon.
0: A raccoon.
4: Run, Forrest, run!
0: Sorry, Tom. It is not a raccoon.
3: Hey, John, could I ask you one question?
0: Of course.
3: What do you call a guy who loses a bobsled race?
0: Oh. Guy who loses a bobsled race.
5: A loser.
3: A sore loser.
0: A what is it?
3: A sore loser.
0: Oh, yeah. I guess he would be. Goes with
3: all
0: the
3: right,
0: Olympics.
3: Thank you,
0: Tom. Thanks, Tom. You take care. So, let me see. We know that this creature purrs like a cat when it is content. And it is in the rodent family. That might help. So we're going to go out to Oregon and Carolyn. Hey, Carolyn, how are you?
6: Hi, good afternoon.
0: So you think you know what this creature is, right?
6: I'm going to guess. A vole.
0: A vole.
7: Shall we play a game?
0: Not with Carolyn. Sorry, Carolyn, you are incorrect.
6: Okay. Thank you.
0: It was a good guess, good guess. But, so she's closer. I mean, that's a small creature, does have four legs. Remember, it's in the rodent family. And, despite their name, they're not related to a certain farm creature. 818-818-6401. 818-818-6401. Pick up the phone, give us a call if you think you know what that is. So, 818-818-6401. 818-818-6401. That is the number to call with your guesses or your questions about your pets. So new research suggests cats recognize their names and ignore them anyway. Reporting for Talkin' Pets, I'm John Patch. Cat parents everywhere may feel validated by new behavioral research suggesting that cats do recognize their names. They just don't always respond. Researchers observe subtle ear and head movements indicating recognition even when cats choose not to approach. Experts say it reinforces that cats form special bonds differently than dogs, responding more selectively and often on their own terms. So yes, your cat hears you. They're just deciding if you're worth the effort. For Talkin' Pets, I'm John Patch. So, Jilly, I got to ask you about that. I mean, dogs don't, I mean, they always seem to respond, but with cats, they do respond on their own time.
5: Yes, you don't own a cat, it owns you.
0: Pretty much. I've got three of them and one outside, and a feral one, and I will tell you that, they do respond on their own time, but exactly. Every once in a while, they will respond correctly, But for the most part, yeah, that's a cat. We're going to go out to Gladys. We're going to go out to Gladys in New York. And Gladys knows what this is. What is this, Gladys?
4: Is it a ferret or a hamster?
0: Pick one.
4: Oh, then I would say a ferret, because that's the first thing I thought of.
0: So you thought that it's a ferret.
4: That was the first thought, and then I thought the hamster.
0: Well,
7: this is unacceptable.
0: You are incorrect. Sorry, okay. Gladys.
4: That's all right. I got to talk to you in California. It's all good.
0: That's good. That's good. Say hello to California for us.
4: Well, I thought you were in California.
0: Oh, no. I thought you were in California. I'm in Florida. You're in New York.
4: Well, I don't know. It came up on my phone when I dialed it as California. Now we're all confused here.
0: Oh,
5: that's where the office is.
0: Yeah, that's okay. Sydney. Sydney, our producer at the network, CRN, is in California. See, you're all over the globe right now.
5: Yeah. And I'm in Tennessee, so there.
0: Yeah. So, Gladys, we will have another contest you could try on, but but I will say that Gladys has proven to everybody that she's in the pet realm.
4: Got that right.
0: and that's a big hint for people listening out there to try. And Gladys, thank you for that.
4: And thank you so much as well. God bless. Have a great day.
0: Bye-bye. You too, Gladys. I love Gladys.
5: She's awesome.
0: Yeah, she's so sweet. Mm-hmm. I hope you become a regular, Gladys, in New York, California, Florida, Tennessee. So, if the guess is still out there, we're wondering what it is. 818-818-6401, 818-818-6401. But, Jilly, I know you can't see our Facebook at Talkin' Pets Radio, but a comment came in for you.
5: And okay.
0: It says, Tennessee, great spot, Jill. Heading there this summer if all goes well. Thanks, Jill, for being such a great human being. Sounds like you've been helping a lot of people and pets.
5: Awesome. What's the name attached to that?
0: Matt,
5: okay. Awesome. Well, hey, Matt, thank you. That's an awesome comment. I just am being myself, and I love animals, so I would step up for any animal, anytime, anywhere.
0: Touché. Touché. And Darla, by the way, said, well, she's in Pennsylvania. So we're all letting ourselves know where
5: Darla.
0: We're at. Before we go out to a break, real quick, Tom in Oregon. Okay, Tom, what is this?
8: We're going to do it again, the guinea pig.
0: Wow. Congratulations. Somebody finally got it. It is a guinea pig. And they are a delicacy in Peru. I was going to say that, but I thought that would give it away. Tom, stay on the line and speak with Sydney. We got to go out to a break, but let Sydney know what you want, and we'll send it out to you. Something you haven't won before. If you haven't won the SCOE 10X, I highly recommend it. We'll be right back.

0: to be a significant public health issue, especially in Africa. In 2022, the World Health Organization estimated 608,000 malaria-related deaths, with 95% of those being traced back to the African region. Working with the Society of Family Health Rwanda and the Rwanda Ministry of Health, SC Johnson, makers of RAID, are bringing health posts that diagnose, treat, and prevent malaria to the most remote areas of Rwanda. Known as Closer to Care, this initiative has led to 76 health posts in the region and brought health care to over 1 million people. Since their introduction, Rwandans' average walk time to receive care reduced from 3 hours to 30 minutes, and Rwanda has seen mortality rates decrease 89%. For more than 60 years, SC Johnson has been demonstrating its leadership in insect science research, and for the last decade has specifically focused on preventing mosquito-borne disease with prevention tools that maximize social impact and help strengthen communities. Support the fight against malaria by sharing Closer to Care's mission and amplifying the importance of healthcare access for those who need it most. Sponsored by SC Johnson, makers of RAID.
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1: For 10x.com.

out of Sunset Park, Brooklyn. The New York PD officers who helped rescue a stranded and injured American bald eagle are speaking out about the rescue. Harbor unit officers say they were out surveying the ice on the Hudson River when they saw the eagle trapped on ice and bleeding from its wing. The body cameras captured the squeals of the injured bird stranded on floating ice and the unusual rescue that followed. Four NYPD marina officers spotted him and used a looped pole in a rush to save him. We put a plan together and we used a catch noose to subdue its wings from flapping and its claws at that point. Sergeant Amello put a cloth over its head and we grabbed it, walked it up the steps, and brought it on board safely until we met the DEC. No matter who or what it is, we will do our best to get it some help, said NYPD Harbor Unit Sergeant Mike Amello. Russo said he has never seen an American bald eagle on these waters in the 16 years he has been working there. The bird was taken to a sanctuary in New Jersey for treatment and is expected to recover. Visit TalkinPets.com for more news and join our social media at Talkin' Pets Radio. I'm John Patch.

0: And again, you're listening to Talking Pets. We want to talk with you at 818-818-6401. 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But once again, we want to talk with you and hope you're listening on your favorite radio station, and that is the one that carries us. So thank you so much. So pick up the phone, give us a call, 818-818-6401, and we did have a winner to that animal sound. It took a while, but yes, it was the guinea pig. So Tom got it right out there in Oregon. So congratulations, Tom. And but once again, we want to talk with you, so pick up the phone and give us a call. So, Jilly, have you ever had a guinea pig in your life?
1: No, I did have hamsters. I think I started out with hamsters. Then I went to mice, and then I had domesticated rats, like the big white ones and white ones.
0: Not me. A rat is a rat. Yeah. I know. And then I got them.
1: Well, and then I got a possum, and that was my favorite pet. And we've talked many times about my pet Pickles. Yes, he was awesome.
0: Pickles the possum.
1: Yes,
0: I still can't believe you had a possum as a pet. But they're not exactly, I don't think they're the most attractive creature out there that you're gonna, you know.
1: They're very soft and very sweet, and they're very cuddly. He used to ride with me on my horse and go to the rodeos, and we used to hang upside down together. He was awesome.
0: So did you find him as a youngin?
1: I got him the same way my mother had a possum as a child as well. She got it because her daddy was driving to work one day and saw a car hit a possum. And he stopped and checked the pouch, and there was one baby in the pouch still alive. So he brought it home to her, and she nursed it back to health, and that was her pet possum. And the same thing happened with my parents. They were on their way to work one morning, and they saw a car hit a possum. And, of course, mother said, you know, Paul, please stop the car. I have to check the pouch. And that's why I always, if I see somebody hit a possum or I see a possum on the side of the road, I always stop and check the pouch. And if I so far being up here in Tennessee, I've found many, but I haven't found any babies, thank goodness. But I'll always take them off the road, too, so they don't become flat and furry. I just think that's awful that people keep running over things. If I see anything hit, I'll pull it off the road.
0: You know, it's interesting because I'm going through boxes of years and years of work and everything at the house in my spare time. So little by little, I'm throwing things out and keeping things that are memorabilia kind of stuff. And I found this letter from a listener from 1999.
1: Oh, wow.
0: And she wrote me this long letter from North Carolina about a baby cardinal that she found in her yard. She took it in. And it still slightly had feathers on it. It was very young. She raised it. She tried to let it go out in the wild. It would not go. It became a permanent fixture in her home. And she told me in the letter that every time she left the room, go into the bedroom or the kitchen, and the bird was in the living room, it would chirp and chirp and chirp until she came back into the room. And
1: it
0: was totally attached. She would even let the bird go out and fly outside. But
1: well,
0: after a certain amount of time, this bird kept coming back.
1: Yeah.
0: So she had to leave the sliding glass door open because she was afraid the bird was going to fly into the glass, which is probably would happen. But So basically, she raised it as, you know, kind of a pet. And this bird was attached to her for forever.
1: Wow. You know? I love that story.
0: So it's pretty interesting. But, you know, now with social media and everything, you got to watch what you put on there because, that one guy that had a pet squirrel, and then, you know, they ended up killing the squirrel and his pet raccoon.
1: Yep.
0: Didn't even test for rabies. We know how that is. You got to cut the head off of the animal anyway. But there was no effect of rabies. The animal had no, series of, rabies. It wasn't anywhere that it could have picked up rabies. It was inside a home. And so, I don't know, that's a whole weird story that happened with this one guy on TikTok. And they crucified basically the squirrel and the raccoon.
1: Yeah.
0: But I think there's more to the story. I just don't know what it is. But, you know, USDA is always going to say the animal belongs in the wild, which they do. But, you know, if you raise a youngin like that, eventually they're going to get so attached that they're not going to want to leave you.
1: Yeah, I've had ducks do that with me. Baby, their birds are imprint on the first person that they see. And I have to be careful up here, too. I have house wrens. I have many, many, many birds. Can't even name them all. I have so many. But I have wrens that keep nesting in specific places. And when over and over and over every year. But I have to be careful when they're teaching them to fly because they will fly into my house. And last year I had to get three babies out of the house. It was not fun.
0: Well, we got to say goodbye for this hour of Talking Pets. Don't forget, spay and neuter your pets and help control that pet population. If you're looking to adopt a pet, please go to your shelter or rescue and get one there. I'm John Patch.
1: I'm Jalen Sidlow.
2: Kayla Cavanaugh.
0: And this is Talking Pets.
1: Bye, y'all.
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5: News this hour from Town Hall. I'm Mary Rose. President Trump spoke at Mount Rushmore last night, and he said that the 4th of July holiday is one of the most extraordinary days in the history of the world. As for many in the Democrat Party starting to embrace communism, he says,
6: communism is a mortal threat to American liberty. It is the greatest threat to our country, including World War I, World War II, Pearl Harbor, or even 9/11. We're not going to let this happen to us. Believe me, we're not letting it happen.
5: The top Republican in Congress says Americans need to be concerned about a radical ideology that Democrats seem to be embracing. On the Salem News program this week on Capitol Hill with Tony Perkins, House Speaker Mike Johnson says the country is facing an unprecedented threat.
7: And what we've seen in recent months is many Mamdanis have popped up all around the country running for Congress. For a while, Tony, everybody just kind of waved that off and said, oh, that was a New York City anomaly. No, sir, it's everywhere. And we've got to confront it. We've got to take it very seriously, and we have to vanquish that, because the ideas and proposals that these candidates would bring to Congress is frightening stuff.
5: Visiting the National Mall in Washington, Jocelyn and Gene Kaniski talk about what it means to be an American.
8: We are all many, but we all become one, for no matter where we come from, what we look like, who we love, what we're a part of. We are still one nation, united together. That's what we make of being American.
9: 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Go USA.
5: The 250th anniversary of American independence is colliding with severe weather and a heat wave. As celebrations get underway across the United States, it looks like the National Mall event is being delayed due to severe weather in the area. More on these stories at townhall.com.
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